0: technology rose about 10%. Crude oil prices climbed following more fighting between Israel and Iran. Brent crude climbed 1.2%. Seth Sutel, New York.
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1: Great radio stations all over the place. Sam is off. That is Polo. I am Joe. It's the Joe Pags Show. Go Spurs, go. Game 3 tonight at Madison Square Garden in New York City. It's a place that has seen a massive crowds. In fact, just the other day, Penn Station, which is the station that leads to a bunch of trains, the subway, but it also leads to Madison Square Garden, they had six people stabbed the other day. So it's already a pretty raucous crowd. Those crowds will not be there today or tonight because President Donald Trump is going to go to the game. At last I checked, he's still going to the game. And there have been complaints about it. It definitely causes a backlog. Going to have TSA-style screening there for safety reasons. And I've said it earlier, and yes, I'm a fan of Trump, but I think that I don't believe that I ever complained about Obama going to these basketball games, and he went to plenty of them. And it does change it. The dynamic is very, very different. Trust me, when President Trump almost a year ago now went to Kerrville after that massive 4th of July flood, I mean, the security was such that I probably had to wait 3 hours, maybe even more than that. Sam and I did, as we were waiting to get inside and take pictures and take some video and ask a question of the president. So I get it. That's just what's going to go along with it. The guy's he's had four assassination attempts now. You're going to want it to be very safe. But even if it's not him, any president going to an event like that, and he has every right to, is going to cause a little bit of a backlog. I mean, are people going to complain? Yes. Are people complaining? Yes. Do I get their complaints? I do. But it's going to be okay. I promise it's going to be okay. That said, I'm not so sure that elections are going to be okay in places like California. Here in Texas, we've got photo ID, which means if you go to vote, you've got to bring your ID, which is a government-issued ID. It has your picture on it. It has your signature on it. It has your name and address on it. And you show it to prove that you are who you say you are before you can go in and cast a ballot. That makes a lot of sense. Other states have it as well. And it turns out, by all polling, the vast majority of Americans, it's 70-something percent of Democrats, 90-something percent of Republicans, so it's probably 80-plus percent of all Americans think showing an ID to prove who you are before you vote makes a lot of sense. One would think that people would want it. Why wouldn't you want to protect your franchise? We talk about it all the time. We have an opportunity to go and vote, choose those who will represent us, choose those who will lead us, some would say, have a say in the process going forward. That, to me, just seems to make sense. It used to be you had election day. And then suddenly, because of COVID, you had election week or election 9 days. And you had state legislatures ceding their power to lieutenant governors and attorneys general, secretaries of state, who decided that they wanted it to be a different way, that you can collect ballot boxes wherever you wanted to, and you could have anybody fill out any number of ballots. Well, in California, it's even worse than that. In California, they voted a week ago tomorrow. They voted on June 2nd. In voting on June 2nd, they were deciding major issues in that state. The governor's race appeared to be pretty locked down that Steve Hilton would win the primary, but he wouldn't win. It'd be a runoff. What they do is they take the top two winners in the primary, the top two first and second place, and those two become the candidates for governor and the general in November. Steve Hilton, Republican, expected to be number one, and Chad Bianco, Republican, Riverside County Sheriff, you expected he would be in second place. Somehow, Xavier Becerra, the former HHS secretary or somebody, this guy was a horrible guy in the Biden administration, he somehow wins and Hilton is in second place. That probably will be the general election coming in November. That's pretty iffy already. But then let's look at the mayoral race for Los Angeles. Karen Bass is the incumbent. Karen Ghana Bass is the incumbent. She was in Ghana as her city was burning down. She knew that it was happening, didn't come back. On some trip that she says Biden asked her to go on, she could have said no. And when she came back, didn't do anything for the people of that city. She's running for re-election, and it only stands to reason that she would lose in a massive vote slide, a landslide of votes that would absolutely mean that she'd be in, like, last place. Somehow she's leading. Now, let me say it again. you literally will have California, Los Angeles specifically, counting ballots until July 2nd for an entire 30 days. Last week, after the election happened, this city council member, Nitha Raman, conceded. On election night and into election day, she literally was in single digits. And you're like, why is that a big story, Pax? I hear your question. I hear you. Because she now is one of the top two vote getters. She passed Spencer Pratt and is in second place behind Karen Bass. You see, thousands, tens of thousands of ballots came in, and somehow they all voted for her. Nobody voted for Karen Bass, very few. Nobody voted for Spencer Pratt, very few. All the mail-in ballots they're counting now somehow went to Raman. Now, keep in mind, she lost so badly the single digits that she conceded.
2: A few months ago, this campaign was a long shot. No one knew who I was. I was the last to enter this race. We had no institutional backing. Where we stand up against ICE. Where we... I love you both so much. They are kind and wonderful children. And I have...
1: She's crying because she's conceding. She lost.
2: To tell you all, I feel so infinitely blessed to be their mother. Kanan Kaveri, I hope you know that everything every person in this room is fighting for in this campaign has been about building a city that's worthy of you and every child in this city.
1: She didn't get the memo yet. She's crying because of how badly she failed. She didn't get the memo yet. Don't worry, we got you. Don't worry, there are a bunch of ballots out there, and somehow they're all going to vote for you. So Spencer Pratt, who was expected to be first, maybe worst, he'd be second place behind Karen Bass, is now in third place, somehow, after a massive ballot drop. And this just is allowed to happen. So over the weekend, I'm on the X, and I'm sending out tweets and posts and everything else, and I see my friend Mike Davis, and there are others doing it too. And I'm like, Mike, is there nothing the federal government can do to step in and investigate what the beep is happening in California and specifically in Los Angeles? He said it is criminal to suppress the vote in California or anywhere. Somebody else said it's treason. It's not treason if it's on a state level or on a city level. But it certainly is restriction of rights. It's certainly taking away somebody's franchise. It's certainly against the law. It's fraud, potentially. And my question is the DOJ looking into it? Allegedly, it is. As well, it should. Because we saw what happened in 2020 under our noses. Nobody, I don't care if you're a Democrat and you're a full-blooded, you can't wait to vote for every Democrat for the rest of your life person, there's no way you think that Joe Biden got 81 million votes. What, 15, 16 million votes more than Barack Obama did? One of the most popular presidents we've ever had when it comes to getting votes? Millions and millions of more votes than Hillary Clinton did? Really? Millions and millions of more votes than Trump did? Nobody really believes that, right? But they did it right under our own noses and right under our own eyes, and as they did it, the excuse was, yeah, but COVID. Yeah, but lockdowns. Yeah, but you have to allow for more mail-in ballots, and you have to accept them 7 days later, 9 days later. You just have to. They did it right under our noses and under our eyes. Right before our eyes, we watched them put up construction paper so you couldn't see inside the window in Philadelphia or Detroit. You didn't allow any Republicans to observe because you had to have 6 feet distancing. This whole thing was so coordinated and calculated, and you're telling me you believe that it really happened in 2020? Now it's even more egregious. There is no lockdown. There is no you have to have a shot to go somewhere. There is no COVID or 6 foot distancing or kids can't go to school and you've got to work by remote. None of that's going on. And yet you had a woman who conceded the night of the election is now leading. Well, she's in second place, which puts her in the actual general. Let me give you this story from NBC Los Angeles, because it just blows my mind. Nithya Raman overtakes Spencer Pratt for second place in L.A. mayoral race. Results show the progressive councilwoman was in third place in the days after the election night until she leapfrogged over the former reality TV star on Sunday. It's still unclear who Mayor Karen Bass will face in November. By Danielle Smith from NBC4. Los Angeles City Council member Nithya Raman overtook former reality TV star Spencer Pratt for second place in the Los Angeles mayoral primary race on Sunday. The latest election results show NBC News projected on election night that Los Angeles Mayor Karen Bass will advance to the November runoff, but the question of who she will face in the general election remains. With 83.2% of expected vote in, the Democratic incumbent maintained her lead with 250,871 votes, or 34.68%, according to the updated vote tally released by the Los Angeles County Registrar Recorder County Clerk on Sunday afternoon. Raman has picked up 27.12% of the ballots counted so far, acquiring a narrow lead of 3,113 votes over Pratt, who has 26.69%. Keep in mind, this woman had single-digit percentage in the days after the election, suddenly over the weekend, passed Spencer Pratt. Oh, you'd understand, picked up 20% of the vote somehow. For several days after election night, early results showed Raman in third place behind Pratt, the progressive and first South Asian councilwoman at L.A. City Hall, inched much closer on Friday when she received twice as many votes as Pratt. A registered Republican on Saturday, Raman narrowed the gap again, trailing by about 7,500 votes. Quote, we're encouraged by the latest vote count and remain grateful to the thousands of Angelenos that have powered this campaign, Raman said in a statement to NBC Los Angeles on Sunday. NBC LA reached out to Pratt's campaign for after Sunday's vote dump, but has not received a response. Pratt did, however, post on X comparing Raman's gain in votes since election night to the number of people who experienced homelessness each night in the city. He's right. She gained, what is it, 43,000-plus votes, and there were 43,000-plus homeless people in Los Angeles. Well, that's a weird comparison. It's a weird coincidence, isn't it? California state law requires the county elections officials to complete and certify results within 30 days of an election, although NBC News has not projected which candidate will face Bass. In November, Bass's campaign released a statement following Sunday's drop, referring to Raman as the mayor's general election opponent. Quote, we look forward to winning a contest. Opponent who loves and kids in their schools and fights against hiring more cops yet is MIA and on saving Hollywood jobs and fighting back when ICE invades L.A., campaign spokesperson Alex Stack said, who's clearly an idiot, I added. Dan Schnur, political communication professor at the University of Southern California, at the University of California, Berkeley, and Pepperdine University, says Raman obtaining a runoff spot would present challenges for Bass's campaign strategy. I don't care. I'm not going to get into that. Because she shouldn't have the spot. Now we're going to find out what the federal government actually can do, what the DOJ actually can do. Here's what I mean. You've got a situation where they say they're investigating. And they should. They've got a situation where they say they're investigating, and they're going to get to the bottom of what's going on. And they should. But they got to do it now. You've got less than 30 days. You've got like 26 days from now to get this done before somebody tries to certify something on July 2nd or 3rd. You got to do it now. I mean, keep in mind, California refuses to give Harmeet Dillon what she wants as the DOJ Assistant Attorney General for Civil Rights. They refuse to give her what she wants, which is the actual voting rolls. Who is voting in California? And how did they collect that many votes? I mean, that's just happened somehow over the weekend where she passed by Pratt easily, like he was standing still. He doesn't gain any votes, she gains them all. Come on, man. We're not going to fall for that okie-dokie again, are we? Your thoughts about this when we come back. 833-JOE-PAGS, 833-563-7247, or go to joepags.com, scroll down, click on contact. You want to see some of those pictures from over the weekend? You want to see me playing the national anthem on the saxophone at the Talkers Convention? Go and check that out over on Instagram, joepags.com/Instagram, or joepags.com/TikTok. Also posted some videos on news items while we were there. But I need to know, do you really believe that somehow this woman who conceded last week not only came back, but she's pushing Karen Bass for the lead, and now Bass is openly campaigning against her? Dude, you got to be kidding me. Definitely want to hear from you. 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We're back after this. 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

0: right. There is a lot going on. Matt Eisman at the bottom there. Polo, do you watch the American Ninja Warrior?
1: I have. It's been a while.
0: I mean, it's a pretty cool show. Now, I assume that Matt Eisman was one of the creators of the show or something because he's so attached to it. And I think that's really cool. But he was the guy who was just hired. He was literally a doctor. Look at his career path. He was a doctor, like a medical, like a physician.
1: Okay.
0: And said, I don't really want to do this. I'm going to become a comedian in Los Angeles. What? Like, went to medical school, became a general practitioner, and then moved to Los Angeles to be a comedian. Boom.
1: I mean, that's different, to a different path.
0: I mean, that's like 8 years of education to be a, doctor. Oh, not like a Jill Biden doctor.
1: Yeah, I was going to say, I mean, but that's 8 years of oh, God, I can't think of the word now.
0: See, this is why you're not a doctor.
1: This is why. Eight years of material is what I was going to say.
0: Exactly right. 8 years of material for his comedy show. Well, that didn't work out very well because he ended up being a host of American Ninja Warrior. He's not a comedian. By the way, he did win The Apprentice in 17. And in the interview, I'm like, yeah, it was like hanging out with Trump. He said, oh, well, it wasn't Trump. It was Arnold. I forgot. That was like the one season Arnold did. So we had that conversation as well. But I wanted to know, you know, if he thought this was going to be what it is. American Ninja Warrior has been around 18 seasons now. Season 18 starts tonight, which is crazy. You got a lot of other shows that have gone by the wayside, and this one keeps on going. And in fact, and Jenny brought this up, I had no idea about this before I interviewed him. In fact, some of the actual events they do in American Ninja Warrior are going to be in the 2028 Olympics. What? Now, I watched the show, and I thought to myself, I could probably do that. But the truth is, I probably couldn't do anything they do. I would bet my heavy ass could not do any of that. Pull anything they do.
1: They don't do any, like, shooting things anymore?
0: No. Nothing? No. Mm. I could wave at the audience, and then I'd be done. I would. The first obstacle, boom, I'm in the water. Have a nice day.
1: It happens.
0: I'm telling you.

0: that's what I would probably do. But talking to him about doing it again, is he really friends with Akbar, his co-host? What about the ages of these people that are competing in Ninja Warrior going down and getting younger and younger every single year? What about that? So, I mean, at the end of the day, you've got a show that is so unbelievably popular. Coming back starts tonight, although it's up against the NBA Finals, so it probably won't get great ratings tonight. But do me a favor and DVR it. Really cool to hang out with Matt. We've been following each other on X for a very long time, but I've never had the opportunity to talk to the guy, which is, it was actually very cool. I enjoyed it a lot. I think you'll enjoy it as well. That's after the break. 833-JOE-PAGS, 833-563-7247, joepags.com. Stay here.
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0: American Ninja Warrior. Every time it's on, I watch it. I think to myself, I could do all that. Which, of course, I can't do any of that. But when you hear me say that, you probably think of Matt Eisman. Matt Eisman is the face of American Ninja Warrior. And I say that to just be honest. I thought he invented the show. He's with me now. The show starts back up tonight. The premiere for this season is tonight. Matt, how are you? Good to see you.
1: Joe, I'm good, but I got to say, as a host, I'm a little embarrassed that your voice sounds better saying American Ninja Warrior than mine does.
0: You got the
1: baritone going, but it's mellifluous. I love it.
0: Well, I appreciate that.
1: It's so exciting that we've got our new season coming out. It's season 18, and it's one of the things I love is this is a show that families experience together, but we're seeing families competing, and it's amazing when you've got a mom who's competing with her son, her daughter, and her husband. We've got families who are bringing out 3-4 siblings. It's really fun to be a part of something that's become bigger than a TV show.
0: If you don't mind, I want to jump into what I said off the top. You really, I thought you invented the show because you are so, you mentioned that show, you think of Matt Eisman. How did you get the job?
1: That's
0: because
1: what I say,
0: you're a great host.
1: Okay.
0: You're a guy who's been in the business a long time. How do you get the job?
1: So it was the first job I was ever offered. Normally we have to audition for things. But at that point, I was hosting a show called Sports Soup, which was a spinoff of The Soup with Joel McHale. And so it was sports and comedy. And Ninja Warrior, they actually had a season one. I wasn't a part of it. But it did so well, they decided they were going to make it a little bigger, and they wanted to kind of give it a sports vibe. But it also had a comedic element, so they're like, who can we get? So, Joe, they called and they offered it to me. Now, it was about a week before it started.
0: Amazing.
1: So I think I was probably the 37th person they tried to get. But I was the one who said yes. And now we just finished season 18. So it's incredible.
0: How does it feel knowing that, like, a 4-year-old kid was watching you years and years ago, and now he or she is competing on the show?
1: Well, it is crazy. We've got one of our, actually the champion last year started that. His dad was competing back in season 6, well over a decade ago. He was just a little kid running around. Then we had an American Ninja Warrior Jr. where he competed as an 11-year-old and won. And then last season on the main show, he wins it all. And now he's out here. It's his dad. It's him. It's his brother and his sister. All of them competing alongside each other. And it's amazing to see, how much they've given this ninja community and how much it really is about being a family.
0: It's Matt Eisman. Go follow him right now. You can go to MattEisman.com as his website. You and I follow each other, I think, on Twitter or Instagram or something, and we have for a long time. I think since
1: whatever
0: you came to San Antonio.
1: Right?
0: It's one of those. X, whatever the hell it is.
1: I slept on my glasses, Joe. That's why these are uneven. I was just noticing. Like, I slept
0: say
1: on them and bent them. This is a big guy problem. So my glasses are uneven. I apologize.
0: No, it's all good. It's going to start a trend. It's going to start a fad. Are you and Akbar friends in real life? Because you guys get along.
1: We just spent all day together. We're out here in New York, and we did the Today Show, and then we did a satellite media tour, and it was he and I along with Zuri. And in fact, just on Sunday, I took my 6-month-old son down to Akbar to meet his family.
0: Oh, that's great.
1: And it's really fun. Like, I think Akbar's a tremendous host, but Joe, he is a good man. Like, he's just, I feel better having him in my life.
0: Nice.
1: I've just come to admire him so much. And his kid, it's amazing, especially with a young kid of my own now, being like, honestly, Akbar is the kind of dad I aspire to be.
0: Oh, that's amazing. It's Matt Eisman. Go follow him everywhere.
1: Yeah.
0: Check out American Ninja Warrior tonight. You guys have, is any of that scripted? Because you guys seem like you're just talking up there. Some of the bits are scripted, obviously, but it seems like the crosstalk is pretty normal, pretty natural.
1: Yeah, it is. Listen, we go sunset to sunrise, so there is a lot of us running our mouths. And, you know, the stuff up top, like, welcome to Las Vegas, where it's the season premiere.
0: Yeah, right.
1: That stuff will be scripted or picked up afterwards. But everything on the calls, that's happening live. And it's really fun now because he and I have been together for, I think, almost a decade and a half.
0: Oh, wow.
1: Actually, it is. I think it's 15 years. And it's just like, we're like an old married couple, Joe. And like, we know the old dad jokes that we're each going to tell. And it really is just fun. And also, I just, Obviously, he played in the NFL. His brother was the all-star. And Akbar always said, I was the workman. I was the one who had to work hard to get anywhere. And I think it's one of the things that we both love. I was a college athlete, nothing spectacular. But we've all seen, like in sports, you get what you work for. And our show is like a beautiful testament to that, where it's not about the most talented. It really is the ones who work the hardest and those who are mentally the toughest. I think it's kind of, you know, it's the American dream encapsulated in one show.
0: Well, listen, you're extremely talented, but you also seem like my next door neighbor. I think that's a big draw of why people keep on tuning in. But Matt, why has this show lasted so long when we've seen a lot of reality shows go by the wayside? You guys have this staying power. What is it?
1: You know, I think one of the things, so we were talking about this, like again, my co-host Akbar Bajbimala, 6'6", 260 pounds, still has a six pack. Like he's a genetic specimen and he was okay in the NFL. So, you know, when you watch those sports, we love watching Victor Wembanyama.
0: Oh yeah.
1: We're not 7'4" and insanely talented.
0: Right.
1: So, you know, it's great to watch these athletes, but when you watch American Ninja Warrior and you turn on and you see someone who looks like you, you know, a mother sees another mother out there with three kids. And I think there's just something so relatable that these are your friends and neighbors, these are your teachers, your doctors, and they're out here on this thing doing something extraordinary. And I think what I love about our show, which is the same thing as the Olympics, is, you know, in most sports you can make hundreds of millions of dollars, all this, but in the Olympics and on Ninja, usually this is it. Your one moment, and most people aren't gonna win the money. And so for so many of them, it's just this chance, I think, to show themselves that with hard work they did something maybe even they didn't think they could accomplish. And to me, those are the best moments, is when you see someone get to the top of the warp wall, hit a buzzer, and like, you know, a son look at the father and be like, all this time and it pays off. Akbar and I, especially the older we get, we tear up in there with these stories. It's so fun seeing these moments.
0: Yeah, what's interesting is when the vignettes are about to start, where you're telling the background of the person, I'm like, come on, just get to it. I want to see them do the course. And then they start the story. And I'm like, ah, damn it, they got me. Yeah, because there's always something. Are you with me? Because it's like, let's get to the action. But then the story is such a great side note.
1: Funny,
0: like, I need it. Go ahead.
1: I'm old enough to remember like watching the Olympics and thinking, I don't care about the backstory. Meanwhile, you tell the backstory, all of a sudden you're watching curling and, you know, learning about John Schuster and Matt Hamilton. And I think that's the beautiful thing with Ninja Warrior is, look, it's 2 hours of people on a jungle gym if you don't have the backstories.
0: Right.
1: But when these people open up and, you know, what's so impressive is how many of the kids who maybe are a little differently. And maybe socially a little awkward.
0: Yes.
1: How many of them come out and share their story and then share, but through Ninja, I gain this confidence and I gain these new friends.
0: Right.
1: And I just think, you know, when I was 15 or 16, you know, anything that was embarrassing, you wanted to hide, and to see these kids going out there and going, but I'm better. You know, I've gotten through this. I think it's really fun to then see people online say, wow, you know, that feels like my story out there. And I think everyone gets a little boost, I think, from Ninja Warrior.
0: It's Matt Eisman, host of American Ninja Warrior, starts back up tonight. It's the 18th season tonight or 19th?
1: It's the 18th, which is just crazy. And I know, listen, I'm hopelessly pimping the show, and obviously I'm biased, but it really is fun. As my mom says, my dear sweet mom, she's like, you know, I'm not embarrassed to tell people you work on this show, which I don't know what it says about the other stuff I've done in my career, but my mom's very proud of Ninja Warrior, and that means a lot.
0: What does it feel like to be a part of all these ninja gyms showing up across the country? I mean, dude, there's a ninja gym in every small town now, and they're packed.
1: Yeah. It's so cool. I mean, so 2028, obstacles are going to be a part of the Olympics in the modern pentathlon.
0: Wow.
1: And it's just incredible because, again, when we started this show, it was based on a Japanese game show. And, it was very tongue-in-cheek. And to see it become, you know, this kind of earnest show and about achievement, and then to see this become not a show but a sport.
0: Yeah.
1: And now we have athletes who grew up, you know, not as gymnasts or soccer players or football players, but as ninja warriors. And it has been amazing as they have now become the next generation competing because, Joe, they're so good. They're so good.
0: Yeah,
1: and they're young. Their bodies are bulletproof. As an old man, I'm just jealous. But it's amazing to watch this next generation of ninjas that are rising up.
0: I don't know this to be a fact. I'm 59. I feel like we're close to the same age, are we?
1: Yeah. I'm 50. I'm 55. Oh, my God.
0: You double forgot mental. For a second. Yeah. See that? Yeah, we're getting older.
1: You know what? That's a sign, right?
0: Literally, no,
1: I've got a six-month-old son. Joe, the question is, will he be out of diapers before I'm in them? That's the joke.
0: I think he will. I think he'll be fine. But the reason I bring up age, could you and I do any of the stuff they do on this show? I go to the gym all the time. I'm in the gym 3 to 5 days a week.
1: We see you wearing this. We see you wearing the medium shirt to show off the guns, Joe. You obviously know you're fit, but I'm going to tell you, you've got a problem. You've got a lot of mass. You've got a lot of muscle.
0: Yeah.
1: And in Ninja Warrior, it's so much about strength to weight. So here's the other thing. Unless you've been doing like explosive moves with your shoulder,
0: I feel like
1: I would look like the knight. I would look like the knight in Monty Python where just, you know, an arm would just fall off if I tried any of these things anymore. But what's, you know, and I say that, but then there are athletes who are my age or older. There are athletes out there. I have rheumatoid arthritis. That's always been my excuse.
0: Right.
1: We have an athlete out there who's been crushing the show for years with the same disease. So it really is amazing what these people overcome. And someday I'm gonna do it, but it ain't today.
0: No, it's not today for me either. I'm 240 pounds. I couldn't hold myself on that show. Yeah. Forget about it.
1: Yeah, that's it. We are similarly built. We are the ones people don't want to sit next to on the airplane, Joe.
0: Exactly right. It's Matt Eisman. Go to Matt Eisman. Here in San Antonio a few years ago when you had the tryouts, I know people waited in line and tried out that way, but it almost seems like they're trying out through social media now. How does it work? How do you get on the show?
1: So we used to be able to do that. We used to have the walk-on line, and it was one of the things where, you know, we had a guy, King of the Walk-Ons, Dave, and he waited in line, I think it was something like 700 days, something insane.
0: Wow.
1: But he got on the show and he made the most out of it. And I think we loved it. We loved where, you know, people would camp out for days, weeks, and it was great because, you know, to give them that shot that they weren't expecting. But the pandemic put an end to all of that, where we couldn't have people camping out. And it's just the reality is of it now, or we just have to, we can't run the walk-ons, which is a shame. Everyone has to be vetted and let in, so it's a little more controlled. But we missed it. We missed that idea because it's kind of that thing of, hey, literally, you show up, give a shot. And we had a guy who was a youth pastor in Dallas who was built like us, which was really annoying. But he was incredible. And his church group, all the kids said, you got to go do it. He did it, hit the buzzer, and became a breakout star. And we were just like, that was impressive.
0: It's Matt Eisman, the host of American Ninja Warrior, starts back up tonight. Unfortunately, the finals in the NBA are on tonight, too. So that might be a bit of a challenge.
1: I didn't notice. I'm in New York.
0: Right, exactly. You can't. I just got back from New York yesterday, so I'm with you. By the way, we're here in San Antonio, so it's San Antonio versus New York. But that said, I DVR your show every single episode, and we'll binge it on the weekend. Do you find a lot of people do that?
1: Well, they do. And, you know, it's the crazy thing where a lot of people, I mean, when we grew up, you knew the TV schedule. You knew when Love Boat was on, when Fantasy Island was on. You planned your life around it. And now, you know, people may not even know what network it's on, what night it airs, because it's like you. They'll just go on and say, hey, there's a new season. Here's a new episode I haven't watched.
0: Right.
1: And, you know, the reality is we have quite a few seasons. My mom called and go, I was watching a season. She goes, I thought it was a new season. Then I realized it was season 7. She's like, you're everywhere. We're like, yeah, we've got a lot of seasons, Mom.
0: I love that. It's Matt Eisman. Check out American Ninja Warrior. And again, DVR if you're not, if you can't watch it live tonight. When it comes to the athletes, they're getting younger and younger. There's some kid 18 years old is out there dominating people who are 35. Why is that, do you think? Why the switch in age?
1: Well,
0: why
1: the kids
0: so much better?
1: It is just what happened is these are the kids who grew up all going to ninja gyms since they could walk. These are the ones who got to compete on Ninja Junior when they were young, and really hone their skills. So I think it was the same thing if you remember UFC. Like the very first UFC was in Denver, and it was literally a sumo wrestler taking on a karate expert, taking on a boxer. And then people started crossing over in their training. But then, you know, 15 years later, there was a group of athletes who grew up training mixed martial arts. And that's what we saw in Ninja, where really it was a couple seasons ago when these kids were, who grew up with gyms, they started to hit the show. And it's just their ability has been insane. But the amazing thing is our OG ninjas have managed to stay with it.
0: Yeah. Right.
1: And it's so great when we've got like Joe Moronsky, who's a father of three.
0: The Weatherman.
1: He's out there still one of our top ninjas. The Weatherman.
0: Yeah.
1: And it's so great to see some of these old school guys and like Daniel Gill, which is crazy to call him an old school guy, but he's got two daughters and he's still one of the best ninjas. So the young bloods haven't entirely taken over.
0: Have you ever seen Daniel Gill and Kenny G in the same place? I'm just wondering.
1: Hi, Joe. I said the same thing. It is professionally good-looking hair. It is incredible. I mean, and his wife has the same hair. Their kids right. are going to be like tangled. It's going to be so blessed. I'm jealous.
0: Wonderful hair. It is Matt Eisman. Oh, Matt, I'd be remiss if I didn't bring up the Celebrity Apprentice. I've got to bring up. I've interviewed President Trump 15 times, including at the White House. I know him personally. I don't want to get into politics at all. What was it like hanging out with him on that show? By the way, my entire family was rooting for you to win. I'm so glad you did. What was it like going through that?
1: Thank you. So, Trump wasn't around for ours because I was on with Arnold Schwarzenegger.
0: Oh, okay, all right.
1: And if you recall, Trump had moved on to a different job at that point. So we filmed the show in 2016, and he had announced, but you know, was still one of 16 for the primary.
0: Right.
1: And then when the show aired, he just won the presidency, and so I think it was tough because fans of Trump were upset that Trump wasn't hosting, and opponents of Trump were upset that it still was his show.
0: Right.
1: So the show kind of got buried, but I have stayed the apprentice. I won. I've stayed close friends with Arnold Schwarzenegger. He actually helped me propose to my wife.
0: Oh, wow. That's awesome.
1: And so it has been the great blessing of my life, certainly in Hollywood. The greatest thing I've done was getting to become friends with Arnold Schwarzenegger. And in next week, I'm flying out to Vienna. I host the Austrian World Summit, and it's one of the top climate meetings. And
0: wow.
1: Last year, Tony Blair was the guest. It's incredible. So it's really nice. Like, I go from stand-up comedy in Naples, Florida, to Ninja Warrior, to hosting this summit with world leaders. And the best, you know, the best part is Arnold's there.
0: That's so cool.
1: I can bring up Arnold, and he's the best.
0: Well, you're not going to call out my medium shirt with Arnold, are you? You're not going to...
1: I mean, listen, if you got the gun show, Joe, you got to show them off. And you work. Listen, people don't understand at our age.
0: It takes work.
1: Muscles.
0: Hey, I'm old,
1: it's
0: dude.
1: A lot.
0: It's not easy.
1: I just got mass.
0: No, you look great.
1: Spaghetti.
0: You look great. MattEisman.com. Go there and check out American Ninja Warrior tonight. It does start back up tonight. It's the 18th season. You might be watching the finals. Make sure that you DVR it. We're back after this in the Joe Pag Show.
2: Joe Pags.
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0: Sometimes you got to have some fun and just do an interview that makes you smile. I thought Matt was great. There is a little bit more to that interview. We'll post it over online eventually. Make sure that you DVR American Ninja Warrior if you like it as much as my family does. I appreciated hanging out with him. And again, a lot of you get the show after we get done doing it, like later at night, so you might already know the result. But let me say this going into it. Go Spurs, go. I've got it on DVR right now. We'll go and check that out as soon as we're done here. I do appreciate you hanging out tonight. We've got the Sid Rosenberg interview up on YouTube. JoePags.com/YouTube. Go check that out. That is Polo. Sam is off. We're back tomorrow, same time, same place. See ya.
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12: 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And it's always something that somebody will like to hear about. Matt Mangus will have local news headlines and live traffic updates throughout the morning, as well as your weather forecast. And I'll give you a chance to win prizes playing What the Heck Is It and the Impossible Question all right here, 6 to 9 a.m.
13: 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Listen, it was time to start to branch out across the state. You know, now more than ever, we have to make sure that we keep the free state of Florida free. So that's what we're going to do with great guests from around the state. We're going to have Florida news. We're going to have Southwest Florida news. And we're going to get a chance to talk to you all the things that we've done before. We're doing it again on 98.9 WGUF Naples FM.
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15: News this hour from Town Hall. I'm Keith Peters in Washington. The Agriculture Department announced more sightings of the New World screwworm fly in both New Mexico and Texas.
16: Agriculture Secretary Brooke Rollins.
17: These developments obviously represent a serious threat to our livestock and wildlife, but they haven't caught us off guard. We have been tracking this pest for a long time, and we have fought before, and we will do so again.
16: Rollins says the government will import sterile male flies to help eradicate the screwworm.
17: Those sterile flies will begin to come online this month, so very good timing.
16: And that building facilities in the U.S. is a top priority. Both Rollins and Texas Governor Greg Abbott urge residents to check their animals daily. I'm Lisa Dwyer.
15: A new study is renewing debate over whether work requirements can reduce poverty among Americans receiving government benefits. Correspondent Ken Lorman has the detail.
18: Research by Casey Mulligan, an economist with the Department of Health and Human Services, finds adding work requirements to Medicaid could lift between 1.6 and nearly 3 million people out of poverty. The study says families could see incomes rise by more than $12,000 as more recipients enter the workforce. Supporters argue work rules encourage self-sufficiency and stronger labor participation. Ken Lorman reporting.
15: Media reports say left-wing city council member Nithya Raman has advanced to a November runoff against Los Angeles Mayor Karen Bass, setting up an unexpected matchup between two Democrats and former political allies. Spencer Pratt, a Republican and former reality television personality from the Hills, is running third in the voting. On Wall Street, the Dow down by 80 points, the S&P 500 up 21. More on these stories at townhall.com.
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15: There's been a violent incident at one of New York City's busiest train stations. More from correspondent Haya Panjwani reporting.
19: Authorities say six people have been hurt in stabbings at New York's Penn Station with the suspect in custody. The Sunday evening attack happened less than a day before thousands of fans are expected to descend on neighboring Madison Square Garden for Game 3 of the NBA Finals. A suspect was taken into custody after the attack, which unfolded in one of the nation's busiest transportation hubs. The city's fire department says paramedics found one victim with serious injuries, two with moderate injuries, and two with minor injuries. Another person whose condition was not immediately known was transported to a separate hospital. Authorities did not immediately release the suspect's identity or provide information about potential charges. I'm Haya Panjwani.
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12: 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And it's always something that somebody will like to hear about. Matt Mangus will have local news headlines and live traffic updates throughout the morning, as well as your weather forecast. And I'll give you a chance to win prizes playing What the Heck Is It and the Impossible Question, all right here, 6 to 9 a.m.
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17: A serious threat to our livestock and wildlife, but they haven't caught us off guard. We have been tracking this pest for a long time, and we have fought before, and we will do so again.
16: Rollins says the government will import sterile male flies to help eradicate the screwworm.
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16: And that building facilities in the U.S. is a top priority.
25: Substack, he's on YouTube, he's everywhere. He's also with us on Monday. Scott, welcome back to America at Night.
26: Hey, McGraw, good to be here.
25: You betcha. Let's start off with that Graham Plattner. Democrats got a problem. He's staying in the race, and it looks like he has just enough support to cause a problem. How do you see it?

0: Did I lose you?
1: I'm back. Sorry about the glitch on my end. Got some hardware problem here, but I think I fixed it.
0: All right, good. All right, good. So starting again, 3-2-1, Graham Plattner. the primary's tomorrow. He has just enough support to cause trouble. What do you think?
1: Probably was a bad sign. I was silent after you asked the first time because Graham Plattner really, it's an uncertain trajectory, isn't it? I mean, there have been these allegations against him, which he vociferously denies. But for Democrats, this is the pivotal race, McGraw. If they're going to win back the U.S. Senate, this is a must win in Maine, not a want to win, but a must win. And if they emerge from the primary with a candidate that is wounded already, Susan Collins has shown she knows how to persevere and win tough races. She did it 6 years ago. She did it 6 years before that. This could be trouble. And I don't know how Democrats navigate it because the energy is still there behind Plattner.
0: Yeah, and the other thing, too, is, you know, he's a veteran. He's been very truthful about his PTSD. You certainly don't want to put a litmus test where, I mean, nobody's perfect. But how far do these go? And then, of course, you have to deal with the Ken Paxton thing, right? They have their own problems on the other side. It sort of negates criticizing Ken Paxton when you have your own Graham Plattner in the race. I mean, this is sort of the Democrats are in a no-win situation here.
1: And it's ultimately an older demographic in Maine. A lot of women over the age of 60 who are going to decide who wins this election. So allegations that come with, you know, a strain of misogyny, a strain of chauvinism, don't help that cause. It also really disarms Democrats of their opportunity to more vociferously criticize Ken Paxton if the Texas Republicans can simply respond, well, what about Graham Plattner? Much different set of accusations, much different. Ken Paxton was impeached partly over his. He's enmeshed in a very ugly battle with his ex-wife. Graham Plattners are different, but in politics, we don't see nuance. These things could ultimately be made into false equivalencies.
0: Yeah, no, that's a good point. Let's move on to Bill Pulte, who was named acting head of the Director of National Intelligence. Republicans pushing back on that. What do we know about this?
1: This is a mess. In part because the president has injected this nomination into the worst possible window of time. Bill Pulte is a polarizing figure. He's a MAGA loyalist who runs a federal housing finance agency, does not appear to have intelligence or national security experience, and that's going to concern Republicans who want an intelligence to be the, you know, director of national intelligence. So he's got some concerns inside his own party. Democrats don't like him at all. They think he's unqualified. They think he's politically tethered to Trump, which makes him, they think, not the best choice to be charged with national intelligence. The problem gets exacerbated, though, McGraw, because this Friday, like this week, is the deadline for Congress to reauthorize to extend critical foreign intelligence surveillance tools. They've been at a stalemate for months on this. The deadline's finally here, and here's a complication. They've put Bill Pulte as the nominee for Director of National Intelligence. I don't know where they get the Democratic votes to extend those surveillance tools by Friday. Democrats are universally going to say no because of Bill Pulte, and this leaves us at an impasse that could get dangerous.
0: There's also Don Bacon, Republican from Nebraska. He's a wild card. He's not running anymore, sort of a free Republican to vote any way he wants. He's been critical, saying that if you drop Bill Pulte, we'll be able to get this FISA thing through.
1: Yeah, he's injected with the truth serum you get when you're retiring from Congress and you are more equipped to say what you feel. And Don Bacon has a long history of being a moderating force here, somebody who will buck his party when he has to in a very purple part of America in Omaha. But he's also speaking for a broader subset. He has the ability to speak his mind because he's not running for re-election. There are Republicans who are running for re-election who'd like to express that same sentiment, but they don't want to run afoul of their voters back home.
0: Yeah, so we'll see how all that plays out. Did I see there's another lawsuit for this UFC fight?
1: Yeah, and so the deadline for the Department of Justice, the Trump administration, to respond is exactly 24 hours from now. They've got to do it by 9 p.m. Eastern on Tuesday. This is being filed by a couple of community organizers from Virginia who live in close proximity to the White House, and they're arguing that it's unlawful, that the White House didn't get proper congressional approval, do the proper environmental studies, do all the things you need to do to have that big an event on White House federal grounds. They're also arguing it's deeply corrupt. They use the words deeply corrupt, saying that this is going to enrich businesses with close ties to the president. The UFC is one of those businesses. Paramount, which will be streaming the fighting, is another one of those businesses that's closely tied to the White House. So they're arguing a level of corruption here that requires the court to intervene. But I got to tell you, it's the 11th hour. I mean, you can see the enormity of that venue on the South Lawn. The tickets have been sold. The fencing's going up. To cancel it now by court order would be, well, that'd be a provocative thing. But the plaintiffs and their lawyer are bullish. They think the law's on their side and that the court will have no choice.
0: Kind of sounds like they're saying they didn't get a permit from City Hall for this thing.
1: Oh, it really sounds like that, doesn't it? And that's, to a degree, a version of what they're arguing, that you needed to get the environmental study. You needed Congress to authorize this type of use of federal lands for a for-profit company. It didn't happen. Is the judge going to look at this and go, I think you're right about this, but I'm not sure you have standing to sue? That's going to be the big thing, McGraw. Do these two community activists in Virginia have the legal footing to file this case? Maybe if Congress filed this case, maybe the court would say you have standing. Or maybe if some other powerful government official filed it, maybe they'd have standing. We'll see if two Virginians, one of whom is a military veteran, can stand up in court and say, I am the justifiable plaintiff you need to act on.
0: I still think the biggest issue are the bugs, the humidity, and then I was reading someone's worried about the bats. I mean, that's a bigger issue than anything else.
1: Well, let me just speak as somebody who's spooked out by bats. That's always the biggest issue for me. I don't care what the context is. There are a lot of issues with the environment in which this is going to be happening. It's summer in the city. It's a swamp to begin with. But the good news for the White House is they're projecting a temperature of about 68 degrees by fight time. That should be fine.
0: All right, good. So we can worry about the Nats some other time. Any news on the slush fund? What's the latest there?
1: Two big court hearings this week. One is Wednesday in Washington, D.C., a lawsuit brought by a government watchdog group that wants a court order to halt the slush fund indefinitely. I'm not sure that watchdog group is going to have what I mentioned earlier. We'll have standing. The court will view as the proper plaintiff for this matter. On Friday in Virginia, different story. A former prosecutor and some other groups that believe they are being disadvantaged by this slush fund, they've sued, saying that only friends of the president will qualify for this slush fund, and that's unlawful, that anybody should be able to qualify. Not sure if they have standing, but they've already secured a judge's order to pause the fund until a hearing on Friday morning in Virginia. Watch this one. That's the one that could move. But I'm actually most curious about what's going on in Florida. In Miami, the federal court there, 35 retired federal judges have asked the court in Miami to investigate whether the whole lawsuit by Trump against his own IRS, the one that gave rise to this slush fund, was, in their words, quote, collusion, fraud, and a deception by Trump. That the lawsuit was bogus. It was a cover for the creation of a slush fund and to exonerate Trump from future IRS audits. The judge is interested enough to ask for filings to be submitted by Friday. Let's see if the judge doesn't launch a full-bore investigation into all this.
0: Scott McFarland, our guest, for a couple more minutes, former CBS newsman. I want to ask you about the Kristen Welker interview yesterday, but more of a style question. I was distracted by the hee-haw set they were on. Is that a White House thing? Do you think NBC brought in the bales of hay? What about that backdrop? Is that a normal thing when you do a interview like this?
1: First of all, you cannot be credited enough with the strong hee-haw reference there. That was excellent. The show of my youth. God bless you for bringing that one up. That was a site selection disaster. Let me pull back the curtain a little bit. Here in network news, there's like dozens of people involved with those remote network broadcasts. Dozens of people. But nobody saw the metal roof and the weather report and thought it'd be a time to change the venue is shocking to me. Not surprising, shocking. They had to know that was a risk and that that's what was going to happen. It really was a distraction. I think it infused that interview with all kinds of bad energy and intensity, and maybe that contributed to him storming off at the end, though I think his storming off was more attributed to Kristen Welker really pressing him on his 2020 election lies. But to terms of site selection, that would have been more fitting from Hee Haw. And honestly, the more I think about it, McGraw, it feels like that was a skit on Hee Haw, the way that whole thing played out.
0: I was expecting Roy Clark to sort of chime in with a banjo all of a sudden. I mean, that's
1: the banjo. With the banjo.
0: Yeah. It's all right. Good. At least you and I are on the same page. Lastly, Scott, I got to ask you about 60 Minutes. We touched on it last week. You're I don't know how biased you are or impartial you are, because as a former CBS newsman, but I mean, you're watching this play out in slow motion. What are your thoughts as a former CBS newsman, as a network guy, watching all this?
1: I've been trying to keep my powder dry, but this is a potential disaster. This is like holding a winning lottery ticket next to a flame so you can get a better look at it. You can see it better, but you better not burn and destroy the thing, because you can't get it back. They are playing with fire. Firing Scott Pelley, no matter your thoughts on that, is not the first firing of this month. They fired two other correspondents. Anderson Cooper left. They're down to just three people. They've lost a lot of goodwill. It's a wave of bad publicity, a wave that could do as much damage as the changes do. And I'm not sure how they get ready for week one with partial staff, new leadership, distrust, a morale problem. And oh, by the way, I know a lot of people, a lot of my friends are still there. There's waves of layoffs they fear are coming here, too, because of the decline in television. Just a tough beat, and I hope it survives.
0: Well, and here's the other thing that so many people have made this mistake is, if they're trying to bring in the conservative viewer or the viewer who wasn't watching by doing this, they're not doing that. All they're doing is destroying the people who were going to watch it. So it's sort of a train wreck, right? They're destroying the audience they had, but they're not really going to get the audience they want.
1: That's an impossible thing to do. Yeah, I came up in radio in the 90s like a lot of people. I was a board operator helping the local affiliate carry the Rush Limbaugh show. I pushed the buttons to run the commercials. Anybody could have tried to put a different show on a different station. Nobody was going to lure Rush's audience over to them doing conservative talk. Nobody's going to lure Fox News's audience doing conservative focused news. It's an unwinnable battle. You can't beat the giant. So I'm not sure if this is even a good strategy, and I'm not sure they're implementing that strategy, even if they're trying to.
0: Yeah, no, it's a good point. Good to see that there is life after being a board op for Rush. You and I started at the same place. You went to network news, and I ended up doing this, so God love you, Scott
1: McFarland. We were both watching Hee Haw, so we got that going for us.
0: Scott McFarland, Substack, YouTube, and with us every Monday. Scott, good stuff. Thanks for coming in, as always.
1: Thanks, McGraw.
0: You got it. There you go. Scott McFarland, the radio man, so you can trust him. All right, here's what we're going to do. In the next half hour, we're going to go to Bangor, Maine, and check in with one of the political writers for the Bangor Daily. Let me get his official title here. For the Bangor Daily News, we're going to do a deep dive into Graham Plattner. Just what are these allegations? Just how truthful they are? How much are rumors? How much are innuendo? How much are social media sort of hype? And how much of it is actually true? And where does it all stand from there? We're going to go and do that. And then next hour, we've got a great story. His first book was a New York Times best-selling book, and he came back with this second story. It's The Story of Birds, A New History from Their Dinosaur Origins to the Present. And oddly enough, a fascinating conversation about birds and how they are the descendants of dinosaurs. We'll do all that. We got lots to get to. Just getting started. McGraw on America at Night. Back in a moment.
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3: Hey, this is something we've been talking about the last couple of weeks, but a new State Department report confirms it. A new State Department report that was commissioned by Congress as part of their duties for appropriations, has a report, the State Department, Trump's State Department, says that Iran, Russia, and China and affiliated non-state actors employ anti-Semitic symbols, graffiti, threats, and online propaganda to invoke fear, outrage, and polarize societies and erode public trust. Email seeking, they said, we don't comment on congressional reports or correspondence, a State Department says. But with the rise of social media, there is a growing concern that Russia, China, and Iran are exploiting social divisions to weaken democratic societies from within. So, are we really as anti-Semitic as we portray? Or are these bots and social media infecting our brains and trying to amplify and to divide us? Interesting. Who runs these things? Not me. Zuckerberg and Elon Musk and all these big boys, right, who sit at the feet of Donald Trump. They're the ones who are amplifying the hate and making it harder for us to cut a deal with Iran, China, Russia, and everybody else. It is a national security issue, one in which no one seems to be paying attention to, but they're using our own media outlets, our own social media, to sow distrust and to divide the homeland. And yet they go dine with President Trump and hang out with President Trump, and they're the ones spreading all this hate and allowing it to happen. A new State Department report. Sure, it'll make news in the next couple of days. That's something we've talked about here for the last couple of months, as you see it online. It's not the United States. It's the Tokyo Rose, and we're just buying into it. Stay right there. We'll go to Bangor, Maine, find out more about this Graham Plattner and just how much trouble are the Democrats in. We'll do that coming up here in just a minute. America at Night, back in a moment.
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1: News this hour from Town Hall. I'm Keith Peters in Washington. The Agriculture Department announced more sightings of the New World screwworm fly in both New Mexico and Texas.
2: Agriculture Secretary Brooke Rollins.
3: These developments obviously represent a serious threat to our livestock and wildlife, but they haven't caught us off guard. We have been tracking this pest for a long time, and we have fought before, and we will do so again.
2: Rollins says the government will import sterile male flies to help eradicate the screwworm.
3: Those sterile flies will begin to come online this month, so very good timing.
2: And that building facilities in the U.S. is a top priority. Both Rollins and Texas Governor Greg Abbott urge residents to check their animals daily. I'm Lisa Dwyer.
1: A new study is renewing debate over whether work requirements can reduce poverty among Americans receiving government benefits. Correspondent Ken Lorman has the detail.
4: Research by Casey Mulligan, an economist with the Department of Health and Human Services, finds adding work requirements to Medicaid could lift between 1.6 and nearly 3 million people out of poverty. The study says families could see incomes rise by more than $12,000 as more recipients enter the workforce. Supporters argue work rules encourage self-sufficiency and stronger labor participation. Ken Lorman reporting.
1: Media reports say left-wing city council member Nithya Raman has advanced to a November runoff against Los Angeles Mayor Karen Bass, setting up an unexpected matchup between two Democrats and former political allies. Spencer Pratt, a Republican and former reality television personality from the Hills, is running third in the voting. On Wall Street, the Dow down by 80 points, the S&P 500 up 21. More on these stories at townhall.com.
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1: There's been a violent incident at one of New York City's busiest train stations. More from correspondent Haya Panjwani reporting.
6: Authorities say six people have been hurt in stabbings at New York's Penn Station with the suspect in custody. The Sunday evening attack happened less than a day before thousands of fans are expected to descend on neighboring Madison Square Garden for Game 3 of the NBA Finals. A suspect was taken into custody after the attack, which unfolded in one of the nation's busiest transportation hubs. The city's fire department says paramedics found one victim with serious injuries, two with moderate injuries, and two with minor injuries. Another person whose condition was not immediately known was transported to a separate hospital. Authorities did not immediately release the suspect's identity or provide information about potential charges. I'm Haya Panjwani.
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0: to America at Night with McGraw Milhaven.
1: Well, if you want to know about Maine politics, then you talk to our next guest. He is politics editor of the Bangor Daily News, and he is the gold standard when it comes to Maine and political reporting. Michael Shepherd, welcome to America at Night.
2: Hey, thank you very much for having me.
1: Maine is an interesting state. They got ranked choice voting and a couple of other odd rules that we'll get to in a second. But let's talk Graham Plattner, because everybody wants to know. And here's what's confusing as you look at this from outside of Maine. There's a whole lot of smoke, but what's true and what isn't true? What has Graham Plattner admitted to doing, and what has he been saying recently? Give us a little rundown of all of the other things he has been saying and he has admitted to with all these scandals.
2: That's a complicated question, right? How do we have to go back?
1: Let's do it this way. Let's start with the text messages, because that seemed to be the thing that sort of started all this. He did admit some things, but what did he actually admit?
2: Sure. So yeah, this started, you know, about 10 days ago with a couple of stories. The Wall Street Journal and New York Times were kind of racing on this story about him sending sexually explicit text messages to other women early in his marriage. His wife had told someone who worked for the campaign, a former state representative up here, who also featured in the October series of controversies around Graham Plattner. That was the Reddit posts and the Nazi link tattoo, right? So this was kind of almost a continuation of that. And, of course, the New York Times came out with a story earlier, last week now. Sorry, it's all running together for me at this point.
1: Sure.
2: The stories about women accusing him of toxic behavior, you know, one accusing him of physical intimidation. He's admitted to, you know, some of the things that were alleged in that story, including, you know, heavy drinking and not being the best boyfriend. He's denied the sort of more serious accusations of physical intimidation. That's, you know, yanking a former girlfriend off out of a cab, or you know, grabbing her by the shoulders. So he's denied sort of that most serious conduct, but has been pretty open with his struggles with PTSD coming out of the military, and has sort of linked that to that. So in a nutshell, that's where we stand on the Graham Plattner situation there.
1: There's also some allegations of some inappropriate texting to children. What's that rumor going around? And has he acknowledged that at all?
2: Well, that's unfounded. He had a profile on the messaging app Kik, and Kik, of course, has been it's a messaging app that has been used in sexual, you know, predation cases and things like that. But that's not, you know, there's only evidence that he had a profile on it. He had a shirtless profile picture on it. But there's no evidence that he messaged anyone who was underage or anything like that at this point.
1: Let's talk about before all this happened. He was well in the lead of the polls. What's been the reaction to some of the voters up in Maine since this all has happened?
2: Yeah, I mean, it's been kind of what you would expect, I think, in this era, right? I mean, he's still drawing big crowds. The people who are with him are still with him. I think most Democrats in the state, when faced with the choice of Graham Plattner versus Susan Collins, fast forward to November, would probably vote for him. I think it's really about the voters in the middle, and after Tuesday, it's going to be about the voters in the middle, right? Susan Collins has always outkicked her coverage when it comes to how Republicans poll in this state, which is much more of a Democratic-leaning state than it was when she found it, certainly in 1996 when she was elected, but, you know, even just before the Trump era. So I think that the coalition around her is changing. She was able to kind of pull that race back from the brink in 2020, a race that a lot of people thought she was going to lose. She was down in every single poll and ended up beating her challenger by 9 points in a year where Joe Biden won the state by nearly that much, right? So she's proven to be a really good electoral performer. And so I think the real challenge now for Graham Plattner is, assuming he wins that nomination tomorrow, can he win the middle of that electorate that's been kind of tied to Collins in the past?
1: Yeah. Is his wife still with him?
2: Yes, sir.
1: Very much so.
2: She has been Very much so. Yeah, she's been at events with him. She's made videos like looking at defending him here. She's all in. That's for sure.
1: Yeah. Explain ranked choice voting. Janet Mills is still on the ballot. Do they have ranked choice voting for the primaries? And what does that do? What does that do for the middle? I mean, explain that Rubik's Cube.
2: Yeah, so this is, it's obviously a primary, right? So Janet Mills is still in the race, and ranked choice voting gives you a little bit more license, right, to pick someone who might be more of a long shot. You can let that ballot string out and eventually get to the person you think is going to win. In this case, it's a three-way primary. You've got Plattner, you've got Governor Janet Mills, who suspended her campaign in April, and then we've got another candidate, actually, who was the 2024 nominee, the Democratic nominee against Angus King. So Angus King runs on the independent line up here. So he was a long shot candidate, essentially, in that race. His name is a Democrat named David Costello, who's barely campaigned, barely raised money, has been polling around 5% or maybe less. So there was a poll out today that had Mills at about 15. Amazing that this is being polled, right? And just like everything up here, high interest. And, Plattner was hanging out around, I think it was, 60% or so. So he's obviously in very little danger here. I feel like even if it goes to a ranked choice count, meaning on election night he gets less than 50% of the vote. So there is, we have lots of interesting races up here that are crowded with ranked choice voting this year. This is probably the least interesting one, sort of electorally, but it's the one we're talking about here, that's for sure.
1: And then what's the rule where even if he wins, he can take himself off the ballot at some point this summer?
2: He can do that. I think it's pretty unlikely at that point. He'll hold all the cards. So, but yes, you can, parties can replace a candidate who drops out of the race after, for about a month after the election. So it's usually used for, the legislature, right? You hold your place on the ballot and you go find someone who actually wants to run for the seat. Used a lot. There are some notable examples here of lawmakers who have been elected that way, but we've never seen that for a high office like this, so it's pretty unprecedented to invoke those rules. It's really meant for an emergency. Someone dies or drops out or something like that.
1: So gotcha.
2: It would really be a pretty shocking outcome, I think, at this point.
1: He's been very forthcoming with his struggles with PTSD. How long ago was that, and was drinking involved, and has he talked about his drinking and/or has he stopped drinking?
2: I don't think he certainly hasn't stopped. I mean, I've seen photos of him on the trail, but I think he has said that he struggled with alcohol, around about a decade ago. He did some tours of duty as a defense contractor as well. And reestablished himself in Maine, around 2020, 21, that area. So he's been back here for a while doing what he does. He's an oyster farmer. And it's been, I would say, 5 to 10 years where he was kind of in that sort of period of his life.
1: Yeah. And then the other question, I guess, is Democrats, the nervous Nelly Democrats, have to be wondering if there's another shoe to drop after the election.
2: Well, that's the problem. I think, and the problem for any campaign is when people are so fearful of the next thing. And the next thing doesn't have to be itself, right, the kill shot for a campaign. It's just the sort of din of this. And is there more? And he's certainly been asked during this campaign, is there more? Is there more? Is there more? There was more, right? And, again, people have their sort of level of risk aversion and their risk tolerance. And it's when you see it yourself. I think that this has not been, at least to now, right, not been bad enough to end his campaign. I think it's certainly, you talk to a lot of Democrats here, lawmakers, operatives, I mean, they may be hanging with him, but look, I think everyone thinks that this is going to be a tougher road than it was a few weeks ago against Susan Collins, who's been a real electoral titan up here.
1: Yeah, well, talk to me about how she has been able to sort of straddle that fence as an independent. She caucuses with the Republicans, and how she is able to keep winning a state that is a blue state, but they keep sending quote unquote a Republican to Washington D.C. How has she been able to do that?
2: Yeah, I mean, she's a Republican's Republican. She's in leadership, right? She's obviously one of the more moderate Republicans left in Congress, and there aren't many left, right? A lot of them have been drummed out. mean, heck, we just saw John Cornyn drummed out. He's right. No moderate, right? Or at least you wouldn't have thought that a few years ago. So I think it's a few things with Susan Collins. Number one, she has a very loyal team of people who work here almost separate of the party, right? And if you left them to their own devices, they wouldn't even really be, you know, affiliated with the Republican Party a lot of the time. They work with her and for her, and they have a really unique handle on the state. So I think that is one thing. I mean, they've also been able to manage the party here very well, in that she has not had a primary challenge this entire time, right? Never had a serious primary challenger who made it to Election Day. She's unopposed on this year's ballot. So she's been able to keep the party here, particularly since 2020, you know, happy enough with her to manage the vote she's taken, like convicting Donald Trump on his final impeachment charge, right? There was an upset in local party committees, but it was mostly squashed. So again, she's one of those people, I think, that the party here is realizing increasingly that, look, this might be the only Republican we can elect statewide here. I mean, it's a state controlled by Democrats. Democrats everywhere else right now. So I think the party is kind of realizing, right, the importance of that seat and what it may look like if someone like Susan Collins isn't the candidate up there. So I think it's a grand bargain for the party right now.
1: Yeah, and Agnes King, the other senator, he's an independent who caucuses with the Democrats. So there's a bit of an independent streak going on up there, up in Maine.
2: Yeah, and he was a governor before that. Then he was a longtime Democrat, became an independent because we were going to nominate, the Maine Democrats were going to nominate the former governor in 1994 to run for his old seat. So, and in that election, Angus King was the independent, the former Democratic governor was the Democratic nominee, and Susan Collins was the Republican nominee. She got third place at that election. So, yeah, it's, Maine's a funny state like that.
1: Yeah, Janet Mills, from all accounts, seems to be a popular Democratic governor. She decided to run for Senate, saw the popularity of this Graham Plattner, and backed out. Now, with this going on, what is she saying?
2: Yeah, not much. I mean, she's been pretty scarce since dropping out of this race in April, and I mean, she's played with it a little bit. She's come out and said, look, I'm still on the ballot, but she has not actively campaigned in any way. She has not gotten out there in the past week since these sort of new shoes have dropped on Plattner. So I think one of her last big plays in that campaign was a round of attack ads, basically saying this guy's unelectable, and whether it's now or whether it's later, the Republicans are gonna use this stuff against him. And I think her supporters are having a little bit of an "I told you so" moment. But let's face it, right? She's in this position because she didn't run a very good campaign and he ran a better one. So I think there's a lot of factors in there. Her age, right? She would have been 79 when she took office. She would have been limited to one term. She sort of set that limit right up from the outset. So I think in the post-Joe Biden party, there was a little crack in the door because of that for someone like Graham Plattner, and he took advantage.
1: Yeah, but I mean, there's no doubt, right, that people are calling him a Democratic Trump. I don't know if that's the case, but he does have a popular streak to him, does he not?
2: Absolutely. I mean, I think he is, likening anyone to Trump, right, is difficult in politics. I think a lot of people have made those comparisons, with a lot of people, and it certainly doesn't fit super cleanly with Graham Plattner, but I do think that he is with the kind of person that Democrats are seeing as an antidote to Trump, right? Why can't we have our own jerk because they've got theirs, right? And I think that is a little bit of that's reductive too. But I think that people are a little more tolerant of behavior that they may not have tolerated before because of the occupant of the White House and what Republicans have been willing to forgive too. So I think this is definitely an example of, the backlash to the backlash a little bit.
1: Yeah. He's an oyster farmer, but does he have any political experience, right? We said he's in the military, an oyster farmer. Does he have any other background in terms of politics?
2: Not at all, really. I mean, he's someone who's donated to candidates here and there. He was the appointed harbor master, which is really like almost a ceremonial office here. If there's a problem in the water, you got to go fix it or find someone to go take care of it. So other than that, and being on the planning board in his little town, that's about it. So not really.
1: Yeah. But the National Democratic Party still backing him, correct? They still haven't turned their back on him, correct?
2: Yeah, and I don't expect them to, right? This is one of four seats, right? Ohio, Michigan, and North Carolina, Maine. There's really, you can't really see a good path for Democrats to win the Senate without Maine. So I think that everyone is locked in this, right? Schumer recruited Mills, but he's riding with Plattner now because Plattner is going to be the nominee, barring some sort of shocker, story of the century tomorrow. So I think that everyone is kind of making their bed and just kind of hoping and praying that there's nothing that can derail this campaign. So that's a big if right now for a candidate like Graham Plattner against a really good candidate like Susan Collins.
1: Michael Shepard, he is the go-to, the gold standard when it comes to politics reporting, the banger daily news. You want to know what's going on? You get to the local newspaper, man. He knows what's going on. Michael Shepard, thanks for joining us on a busy, busy night. I know you're going to have a busy day tomorrow. Thanks for spending a couple minutes with us today and laying the groundwork for us.
2: Thank you, sir.
1: You got it. Michael Shepard with the Banger Daily News. America at Night, back in a moment.
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1: Don't forget the text line is alive and well, 1-844-2-McGraw, 1-844-262-4729. 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All you do is text your name and text us and say you want the roundup, anything like that. And then Alex will send you a link. You fill out that link, and you'll be on the list. It's as simple as that. Tomorrow, if you are signed up for the text message alerts, you will find out that on tomorrow's show, former Vice President Mike Pence is going to be joining us. He's out with a brand new book. So Governor Mike Pence, Vice President, former Governor of Indiana, former Vice President Mike Pence is going to be joining us tomorrow on the show. And so keep your fingers crossed. I got word from his people late today, right before we were getting on the air, that he is going to be nice enough to join us. He's got a new book out. He's making the rounds. And he said, sure, he's an old radio guy. Got his start in radio. Can't be all bad. I've always liked Mike Pence for that reason. There's his life after radio. Started off in radio, and he rose to Vice President of the United States. So who knew? Stay right there. There is a new book out called The Story of Birds and How Birds are Descendants of Dinosaurs. How does that make any sense? The book is called The Story of Birds. So The Story of Birds on the next America at Night. Our executive director is Tom DeLack tonight. Our engineer is Richard Good. I'm McGraw-Milhaven. This is America at Night on Westwood One.
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6: 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Because at Audubon, hope begins with birds. Progress begins with birds. It all begins with birds. Audubon.

0: News this hour from Town Hall. I'm Keith Peters in Washington. There are media reports that left-wing city council member Nithya Raman has advanced to a November runoff against Los Angeles Mayor Karen Bass, setting up an unexpected matchup between two Democrats.
1: Raman, once a political ally of Karen Bass and backed by the Democratic Socialist of America, made a last-minute entry into the election. If the race is over, Republican Spencer Pratt, who drew national attention for challenging liberalism in the heavily Democratic city, failed to secure enough votes to make the runoff and is out of the running.
0: That's correspondent Ken Lorman reporting. New riots were reported over the weekend outside Delaney Hall, the federal ICE detention center in Newark, New Jersey. Correspondent Laura Winters reports.
2: Reporter czar Tom Holman says the majority of protesters who showed up Sunday outside Delaney Hall in Newark are not New Jersey residents. Holman telling various news outlets that these are paid protesters and that law enforcement is using facial recognition on the crowd, and that many of the agitators are actually from Portland and Minnesota who have been showing up to cause trouble. Laura Winters reporting.
0: Agriculture Secretary Brooke Rollins says more cases of the New World screwworm fly have been found in the southwestern U.S., but she has these words of encouragement.
3: These developments obviously represent a serious threat to our livestock and wildlife, but they haven't caught us off guard. We have been tracking this pest for a long time, and we have fought before, and we will do so again.
0: The new cases were found in a dog from New Mexico and hundreds of miles away in a goat and calf in Texas. On Wall Street, a mixed day as the Dow was down by 80 points, but the S&P 500 rose 21. More on these stories at townhall.com.
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0: A prize-winning historian has been killed in a tragic accident. Correspondent Jennifer King reports.
5: Gordon Wood was a renowned historian. His book, The Radicalism of the American Revolution, won a Pulitzer in 1993. Police say the 92-year-old died Sunday after he was struck by a car in a supermarket parking lot in East Providence, Rhode Island. A professor emeritus at Brown University, Wood claimed a middle ground between conventional great man narratives and the more egalitarian scholarship that emerged in the 1960s. His works became standard reference for discussions on the colonial period. Filmmaker Ken Burns praised Wood as a teacher of generations of students and other historians. I'm Jennifer King.
0: Former Arcadia, California Mayor Eileen Wong has pleaded guilty to being an illegal agent of the Chinese government. The news filled the suburban city outside of Los Angeles with anger and disappointment. News and analysis at townhall.com. From Washington, I'm Keith Peters.
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4: here. Los Angeles. She was a city council member and a former Bass ally. She was behind in the initial vote, but the votes, right, was delayed voting and absentee voting and mail-in votes, so that takes a while in California. She edged out Spencer Pratt, so he's out, the reality star. He's out, who made a lot of provocative ads online. He's out, and Karen Bass is in, and this Nithya Raymond, the progressive Democrat, is in. There's also breaking news. Steve Hilton, Republican Steve Hilton, has held on to that second spot in the governor's race. So Tom Steyer, who spent, I want to say, $200 million on his race to become governor, comes in third. And Republican, former Fox News guy, Steve Hilton, holds on. So it will be a Democrat versus a Republican in the governor's race in California come November. Kind of interesting. A lot of people complaining about the votes being rigged and everything else. But Steve Hilton able to hold on and had enough votes to hold off the billionaire who's using his own money. So Steve Hilton is in the final two runoff. Stay right there. When we come back, we can talk about all that in hour number three with open phones. But stay right there. When we come back, there's the story of birds. It's a new history from their dinosaur origins to the present. The author wrote a New York Times bestselling author. This is his second book. We'll come back and talk with him coming up here in just a minute. Don't forget the text line and the phone lines and everything else. 1-844-2-McGraw, 1-844-262-4729. Give us a call. I'll try and work your question or text into the conversation. Stay right there. America at Night. Back in a moment.
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16: It's America at Night with McGraw-Milhaven, and you're in for a treat tonight. It's a New York Times best-selling book. It is called The Story of Birds, A New History of Their Dinosaur Origins to the Present. And that encompasses a lot of years. The author is Steve Brusetti. Steve, welcome to America at Night. Thanks for joining us.
17: Really happy to join you guys. I'm joining you from Scotland, where I live, but I grew up in Illinois, out in farm country in Ottawa, Illinois. So I always love talking to folks back home, especially when I have a book to promote.
16: How did you fall in love with dinosaurs or birds or both?
17: Yeah, well, I originally fell in love with dinosaurs. I must admit that when I was young, I was kind of scared of birds. We can get to that, or maybe I should avoid that because it loses me some credibility. But when I was a teenager, I really got enthralled with dinosaurs. You know, I became obsessed with T-Rex and Triceratops and these ancient creatures, you know, that lived so long ago that seemed like they were, you know, dragons or sea monsters. You know, they were real, and I could go up to the Field Museum in Chicago or the Burpee Museum in Rockford, Illinois, and see their fossils, and it just blew me away. And, you know, I was lucky that I had my, my youngest brother, Chris, at the time, was really into dinosaurs, and so that's how I got into it, really just hanging around with him, talking to him, reading the books that he had. He's turned his bedroom into a dinosaur museum back home in Ottawa, Illinois, and little did I know that this quirky little interest that we started to share would turn into something that would be a career for me.
16: Most kids fall in love with dinosaurs, but they grow out of it. I guess you just never grew out of it then.
17: I never did. No, I never did. I came to it a little bit later, maybe. I was about 14, 15 years old, so I was not one of those five-year-olds tell you the name of every dinosaur and correct your pronunciation. Chris, my brother, very much was. I have a six-year-old son now, and he is not so into dinosaurs. You know, he knows some things just through osmosis by being around me, but he's much more into outer space, and so the stuff he knows is just wild. It's incredible. He can tell you all these different stars and all these different galaxies, and I, at that age, I could tell you all about all the American League RBI leaders. I could tell you anything you want to know about the Chicago Bulls, but I didn't get into science till I was a little bit older.
16: All right. Steve Brusetti is our guest. He's a New York Times best-selling author. He's a world-renowned paleontologist, the best-selling author of the last book, The Rise and Fall of Dinosaurs. You've also been a technical consultant on the Jurassic World movie, so you are the man to talk to. Tell me about The Story of Birds, and do you want to start at the beginning or you want to start at the end? Because you say the birds we see today are distant relatives of dinosaurs. How, explain that to us.
17: Well, I'll start at the end, I suppose, with the birds that we all know and love. I mean, birds are so familiar to us. There's over 10,000 species of birds that live today, and some of them, whether they're robins or blackbirds or sparrows or pigeons, are just so common. We encounter them pretty much every day, and some of us have birds as pets. Many of us go bird watching, and a lot of us, you know, enjoy a good chicken dinner. So birds are just a pretty normal part of our world, but they have this incredible deep evolutionary history that goes back many, many, many tens of millions of years. And believe it or not, it's actually the dinosaurs that were the ancestors of birds. So today's birds evolved from the dinosaurs. They have dinosaur DNA. They have dinosaur blood in their veins. They very much came from the velociraptor type of dinosaurs. And that is, to me, is really incredible, that when you look at a bird at your bird feeder, you are looking at a real dinosaur, really, because birds, they are part of the dinosaur family tree. They're just one strange group of dinosaurs that got small and evolved wings and started to fly. And in that way, birds are kind of like bats. You know, bats are mammals like us. Of course they are. They have hair and feed their babies milk, and they evolved from other mammals. They're part of the mammal family tree. But they're a strange type of mammal that flies. And birds are the dinosaur version of that. The difference, of course, being that birds are the only dinosaurs that live on today, the only ones that have made it through all the whims of fate of extinctions, asteroids and volcanoes and drifting continents and changing temperatures, whereas we still have many types of mammals around today. So when it comes down to it, we still share the world with some dinosaurs, and I just find that really, really cool.
16: Did we know this, or is this something new that you discovered?
17: I wish I could claim this, because it's such a big and bold idea. It's one of the most important things, one of the most important facts about our world that's ever been discovered by paleontologists, but is not brazen paleontologists of my generation that have made this bold new theory. No, quite the opposite. It's an old idea. It goes back to the 1860s, to the time of Charles Darwin. It was actually just a few years after Darwin wrote his famous book, The Origin of Species, in which he laid out his new theory of evolution by natural selection. It was only a few years after that that scientists in England started to notice similarities in the bones between birds and some reptiles that live today. And they proposed this idea that maybe birds are linked to reptiles. Maybe if Darwin is right and species evolved, that birds evolved from reptiles. And it was things like the feet. You look at the foot of a chicken, and many of you listening, maybe you've done this. Maybe you've had pet chickens, or maybe you've eaten chicken feet. They're covered in scales. They have claws. They look very reptilian, for lack of a better word. And it was those kind of similarities that these scientists started to note. And then in 1861, something truly remarkable happened. A fossil was pulled out of a limestone quarry in southern Germany. It was a fossil that was about 150 million years old, and it looked like it was half dinosaur, half bird. So it had feathers and wings. It was clearly a bird, but it also had sharp teeth in its jaws instead of a beak. It had big claws on its hands. It had a long tail. It looked a lot like some of the skeletons of some of these small dinosaurs that were just starting to be discovered. So these scientists in England in the 1860s made the link that, yes, birds and reptiles share similarities, and it was really through the dinosaurs millions of years ago that birds came in to being. And this idea, by the end of the 1860s, actually was pretty widespread. I mean, you could have walked around the streets of London, and maybe not everybody would have heard of it, but people would have known. There were all these public lectures about it. It was an idea that people were talking about. But then it started to go out of favor, because in the 1870s, 1880s, and a little bit onwards, the American frontier opened, and these giant dinosaur skeletons were discovered. T-Rex and Brontosaurus and Brachiosaurus. And these things were so huge. They were so monstrous. They were nothing like birds. And so people started to say, well, how could birds have anything to do with these primeval reptilian dinosaur monsters? And the idea went out of favor for about 100 years, until the discovery of some really remarkable dinosaur skeletons of small raptor dinosaurs like Velociraptor, that were not big brutish monsters. They were small, they were lightweight, they were fast, they had long arms, they had big brains. And so from the discovery of these creatures, this idea that birds came from dinosaurs was resurrected, and then eventually basically proven by the discovery of fossil dinosaurs with feathers all over their bodies.
16: Mm. The Story of Birds is the book, A New History from Their Dinosaur Origins to the Present. Steve Brusetti is our guest, a world-renowned paleontologist. The book, The Story of Birds, on the New York Times bestseller list. I guess, and as we said, you're a consultant for the Jurassic Park, Jurassic That's World right. Movies. Do we have dinosaur DNA available to sort of test against a chicken or a turkey or anything like that?
17: Yeah, oh, that's a great question. And I wish I could tell you yes, but we don't. And believe me, a lot of paleontologists have looked for dinosaur DNA ever since the first Jurassic Park came out. I think every paleontologist knows that if they're the first one to find dinosaur DNA, they're going to become pretty famous. But nobody's done it just because DNA, you know, it's a chemical, basically, and it breaks down very quickly once an animal dies. And the oldest DNA that's ever been found, you know, inside a fossil bone, well preserved, is about 1 million or 1.5 million years old, and that's in a mammoth bone. Now, T-Rex lived 66 million years ago. Brachiosaurus and Stegosaurus lived 150 million years ago, so it seems quite unlikely that DNA can be preserved. I don't want to say impossible. You know, that's a word a scientist should rarely use. You know, maybe there's some way it could be preserved and be found, but so far we don't have it. However, what we do have is the DNA of modern day species, and you can build family trees. You know, very similar actually to how, you know, DNA is used as a paternity test on the talk shows. You know, DNA carries a genetic record. And when you make these family trees for modern animals, it's very clear birds actually nest within the reptiles. Birds are the most closest relatives to crocodiles. Crocodiles are actually closer to birds, more closely related than they are to lizards, to snakes, to turtles, to other reptilian creatures. So the DNA definitely proves that birds are reptiles, or they evolved from reptiles. And someday,

0: What? But alligators are from dinosaurs then, right? If they're from birds and birds are from dinosaurs, then alligators are from dinosaurs.
1: They're very close cousins. So they're not like an ancestor of dinosaurs, or they're not a part of the dinosaur group itself, but they're a very close cousin, just kind of like how dogs and cats are close cousins.
0: All right. The book is The Story of Birds. Steve Brusati, our guest, New York Times bestselling book. Let's go back. Is it true, Steve, that dinosaurs ruled the world until a meteor came in and hit the earth and ruined all the dinosaurs? Is that fact or is that still up for debate?
1: Is pretty much fact, I think we can say. So it is a fact that an asteroid hit the Earth 66 million years ago at the same time that all dinosaurs except for birds disappear forever from the fossil record. And we know that there was an asteroid because it left a crater. It left a hole more than 100 miles wide that's now down in the Yucatan Peninsula and in Mexico. Now, most of that crater is covered by the water, the Gulf of Mexico, but parts of it you can still see it on land. And you can very accurately date craters because whenever you get rocks that are melted under extreme pressure, once they form a solid rock again, they have a chemical signature basically of how old the rock is. So we know that this giant asteroid, and it was giant, I mean, this was a 6 mile wide rock, the biggest asteroid to hit the Earth in at least the last half a billion years. And when it hit, you know, based on the size of the crater, we can estimate that it would have released more energy than like a billion nuclear bombs put together, if you can imagine something so catastrophic. And it was all that energy that triggered earthquakes and tsunamis and wildfires, and that just reshaped the Earth really quickly. And over many years, though, things would get even worse because the soot from the fires and all the dust and dirt and grime from the collision of the asteroid, that stuff went into the atmosphere, and it blocked out the sun for at least a few years, maybe up to a decade or so, but the Earth would have gone dark and cold, and ecosystems would have collapsed. The forests would have died down. And that's why a lot of animals died. 75% of all species disappear from the fossil record. If you were alive on the day the asteroid hit, your entire species had only a 1 in 4 chance of surviving. And when it came down to it, if you were big and you needed to eat a lot of food and you couldn't hide away very easily from the fires and the earthquakes and so on, you were in trouble. And that's probably why most of the dinosaurs died. But birds, which are smaller, which can fly away from danger more easily, and of course some furry little creatures, the mammal ancestors of us, who were small, who could hide away easily, who didn't need to eat a lot, they were the survivors. And then as the world healed, they could forge a new world as the extinction faded into memory.
0: All right, that is a good place to take a quick break. The book is called The Story of Birds, really the story of the world, really, when you think about it. A new history from their dinosaur origins to the present. Steve Brusati is our guest. It's a New York Times best-selling book. He has written The Rise and Fall of Dinosaurs. He's also a consultant on the Jurassic Park, Jurassic World movies. More with Steve and the book, The Story of Birds, in a moment. America at Night, back in just one moment.
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2: News this hour from Town Hall. I'm Keith Peters in Washington. There are media reports that left-wing city council member Nithya Raman has advanced to a November runoff against Los Angeles Mayor Karen Bass, setting up an unexpected matchup between two Democrats. Raman.

0: once a political ally of Karen Bass and backed by the Democratic Socialist of America, made a last-minute entry into the election. If the race is over, Republican Spencer Pratt, who drew national attention for challenging liberalism in the heavily Democratic city, failed to secure enough votes to make the runoff and is out of the running.
1: That's correspondent Ken Lorman reporting. New riots were reported over the weekend outside Delaney Hall, the federal ICE detention center in Newark, New Jersey. Correspondent Laura Winters reports.
2: Border czar Tom Holman says the majority of protesters who showed up Sunday outside Delaney Hall in Newark are not New Jersey residents. Holman telling various news outlets that these are paid protesters and that law enforcement is using facial recognition on the crowd, and that many of the agitators are actually from Portland and Minnesota who have been showing up to cause trouble. Laura Winters reporting.
1: Agriculture Secretary Brooke Rollins says more cases of the New World screwworm fly have been found in the southwestern U.S., but she has these words of encouragement.
3: These developments obviously represent a serious threat to our livestock and wildlife, but they haven't caught us off guard. We have been tracking this pest for a long time, and we have fought before, and we will do so again.
1: The new cases were found in a dog from New Mexico and hundreds of miles away in a goat and calf in Texas. On Wall Street, a mixed day as the Dow was down by 80 points, but the S&P 500 rose 21. More on these stories at townhall.com.
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1: A prize-winning historian has been killed in a...
5: This is St. Jude patient Reagan. She's 3.
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5: 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She's 5.
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1: The book is called The Story of Birds. It's a New York Times best-selling book. It is published by Mariner Books, and our author is Steve Busotti, who is a world-renowned paleontologist. Steve, take me through. We just left off where the crater just hit the Yucatan Peninsula, and it has destroyed the dinosaurs. And we understand the birds survived. But before that, dinosaurs, how did dinosaurs transform into birds? Explain that sort of evolution of how you became a dinosaur and then dinosaurs got to fly. Talk about that and sort of how the origins of the birds came to be.
2: This is one of the great evolutionary transitions in the history of life. When one type of animal with a body that's been really well suited to living in a certain way, living in a certain environment, radically changes so it can live in a new way and live in a new place. And so a dinosaur, a meat-eating dinosaur that was a ferocious creature at home on the ground, transforming into a small feathered flying bird that could take to the skies, break the bonds of gravity, that was a remarkable transition. And we have fossils that show us how it happened. We don't have every fossil that tells us every single stage, but we have enough fossils, especially of these feather-covered dinosaurs from China. You have these entire ecosystems buried by volcanoes, kind of like Pompeii, and it locked in the feathers and the fine details. So we have these really high-quality fossils. And we can actually see that there were some dinosaurs, the raptor dinosaurs, that got small, and these are the ones that became birds. But in order to do so, really, they had to refashion themselves. And what was key was feathers. Feathers are really what makes birds, right? If you see a feather today fluttering around in the breeze, you know a bird was there. If you ask somebody, you know, why is an ostrich a bird? Why is a penguin a bird, even though they don't fly through the air like others? Well, they have feathers. But now we know that a lot of dinosaurs had feathers. And we know that a lot of dinosaurs had very simple feathers. That's how feathers started out. They look like little strands of hair. And there's no way they could have been used for flying any more than we can fly with our hair. So feathers, in their simplest form, probably evolved for the same reason hair did in mammals, to help them stay warm, to control their body temperatures. And many dinosaurs probably had these simple, fluffy, hairy feathers, which I know is a weird thing to think about, but we don't often get evidence in the fossil record because feathers don't normally preserve, and you need something really peculiar like a volcano burying an ecosystem to get them. So even something like T-Rex might have had at least some simple feathers. There are tyrannosaurs from China, ancestors of T-Rex, that are covered in feathers. So that's what most dinosaurs were like, but the raptor dinosaurs elaborated those feathers, and as their bodies were getting smaller, they turned those simple feathers, those little hairy feathers, into brushes. The feathers started to branch out. They started to line up those feathers on their arms, and they turned into quill pens that formed wings. And so we have raptor dinosaurs with wings, fossilized raptor dinosaurs. We know Velociraptor itself had a wing from actual fossils. But what was really interesting and what really shocked paleontologists when this was discovered is that the very first wings were really small, far too small to keep these dinosaurs in the air, to provide the lift needed to get airborne, the thrust needed to move through the air. So wings maybe first evolved for something else as well, and we think maybe they were used for display, you know, as billboards sticking off the arms of these dinosaurs. And then only later, when some of these dinosaurs got so small and those wings, those display billboards got so big, then just by the laws of physics, they could move them around a little bit and they could flutter around a bit in the air. And it's not like they would have just launched skywards, but they could start to maneuver in the air a little bit. And that's all evolution needs, a starting point. So we think that is how some dinosaurs ultimately took to the skies, basically by repurposing these feathers and wings that had evolved for other reasons long before.
1: All right, let me ask you this crazy question. The hair on my arms stood up when you were talking about feathers. Is the hair on the human body, is that a feather that hasn't been developed is a human hair a feather that just hasn't been developed?
2: Not quite, because in mammals like us, hair evolved independently of feathers in dinosaurs. So they're separate things in an evolutionary sense, but the hair we have looks a whole lot like the simple feathers that many dinosaurs had. So, in some alternative evolutionary history, yeah, maybe mammals would have elaborated hair, and the hair would have branched out and flattened out and become quill pens and formed wings. That could have happened. Maybe it will happen at some point in the future. But for now, we can see that feathers and hair are similar, but they are different. They evolved separately in birds and mammals. They're made of slightly different components, but very, very, very, very similar. So when you talk about your hair, you know, standing up on your arms, it's that kind of simple hairy stuff that probably a lot of dinosaurs would have had. So when we envision T-Rex or Triceratops or Stegosaurus, we probably want to think of them as having a little bit of fuzz, just like we do.
1: Okay, so are you telling me that the birds today, you got a bluebird, you've got a cardinal, you've got a hen, you've got all sorts of birds, penguins. You're saying all of those birds descended from dinosaurs in one way, shape, or form?
2: That's right. All birds that live today, they come from a great-great-great-great-great-great-great-grandmother bird, basically, or a species of grandmother bird that survived the asteroid when all the other dinosaurs died. And from that survivor, over time, all of the diversity of today's birds, everything from ostriches to penguins to ospreys to hawks to owls to hummingbirds to songbirds, all of today's birds would have sprung from those that ancestral species that survived the extinction.
1: Interesting. Okay, the story of birds. Steve Bruschotti, our guest, world-renowned paleontologist. The book is The Story of Birds, A New History from Their Dinosaur Origins to the Present, a New York Times bestseller. Lots more to get to. So not all birds survived. You in the book, you talk about an elephant bird. Talk about some of the birds that didn't survive the evolutionary process.
2: Yeah, there have been so many stunning, spectacular, sublime birds that once lived that no longer live today, and we would not know about them. We would have no clue they existed if it wasn't for the fossils they left behind. And a few of my favorite examples, there were, as you mentioned, there were these things called elephant birds that lived in Madagascar, and they were the biggest birds ever, we think. They stood about 10 feet tall. They weighed many, many, many hundreds of pounds, actually more than 1,000 pounds, close to a ton even, some of the biggest ones. They laid eggs the size of watermelons. We have their fossil eggs. They're incredible. They were plant eaters, though, and they could not fly, so they gave up flight in order to get big and to be the top plant eaters on Madagascar for quite a long time. But there were others that were meat eaters. There were these things called terror birds that once lived in South America. After the other dinosaurs died, it was these terror birds that came from that great-great-great-grandmother ancestor that survived. And these terror birds, they beefed themselves up. They got to be bigger than humans. They also stopped flying, but they evolved these new kind of legs that could run really fast and these huge heads with really sharp beaks. They were the top predators in South America for tens of millions of years. And some of them even escaped northwards once South America and North America connected to each other, which was only a few million years ago. So some of these terror birds got up into America, and you can find their fossils in Florida and in Texas. But they did not last very long, probably just because there are already so many wolves and bears and big cats and other predators here in North America. So elephant birds, terror birds, they're some of my favorite examples of birds that were once stunning, big, weird, very successful too. These were major animals in their ecosystems, the biggest plant eaters in Madagascar, the top predators across South America. They once thrived, they once had their day, but they ultimately succumbed to the fate of extinction.
1: All right, we mentioned feathers, you talked about wings. What about the brains? Don't birds have large brains for their bodies?
2: Absolutely do. Birds are smart, and I don't know what it was like when you were young. I mean, when I was growing up in the late 80s, early 90s, people would say this in the schoolyard sometimes, bird brain. I don't think people say that much anymore, but that was an insult, and it's really unfair. I mean, it's unfair to the person being insulted, but it's more unfair to the birds, because birds are very smart, And that whole bird brain insult, I think, comes from the fact that the brains of birds are generally small, but that's because birds themselves are small. I mean, how big of a brain can a sparrow have? Now, when you measure the brain relative to the body, and that's what really matters for intelligence and cognition and problem solving, birds are pretty much in the same zone as mammals. And some birds have much bigger brains for their bodies than mammals do. Things like crows and ravens and parrots, they're basically in the same zone as apes. They're basically feathered apes, or maybe apes are hairy crows. And so birds do a lot with these big brains. And some birds, like crows, they make tools. They don't just use tools. They actually take leaves and stems, and they twist them into hooks, and they use them to get food. Other birds sing incredibly complex songs that they learn at a young age, songs that are akin in some ways to a human language. And there are so many other incredible feats of cognition that birds can do today, and I don't think we celebrate that as much as we should.
1: Yeah, this book is called The Story of Birds. Steve Busotti is our guest. A couple more minutes with him. The fascinating look at birds and how they descended from dinosaurs. Birds today, and Mother Nature, the more you learn, the more you're fascinated by it. But if these birds came from dinosaurs, we know that birds, they migrate every year, but they keep coming back to the same nests, the same places, the same tropics. I mean, it's really amazing when you study a bird and how their just natural instincts are to go back oftentimes to the same place.
2: Some birds are capable of these extreme migrations. You have birds some years that basically go from North Pole to South Pole annually. And some birds, they migrate every year. They come back to the same place. They have like this innate ability, it seems, to know where they are. And that's in large part due to their intelligence. So we don't know if dinosaurs could migrate like that, you know, dinosaurs like T-Rex or Triceratops. And we don't know when exactly in bird evolution these migrations came to be. And it's not that all birds today migrate, but the ones that do, it really is stunning. And it's one of those things that just reminds us of how awesome nature can be.
1: We know that birds often fly in packs. Do we know if dinosaurs traveled in those same types of packs?
2: They might have. We have some evidence from these mass graveyards of dinosaur bones. In some cases, you have dozens, even hundreds of members of the same dinosaur species fossilized together. That's a pretty good sign they were living together. Now, these wouldn't have been flying dinosaurs. They would have lived on the ground, but they were probably living in packs and probably had pretty complex social behaviors, just like a lot of birds do today.
1: You know, that evolutionary tract is really interesting. In the book, you talk about penguins, right? Penguins don't fly, but they fly in the water, which, again, is another sort of symbol of, right, being a dinosaur, I guess.
2: They do. They turn their wings into flippers, basically, but the way they move their wings in the water is basically the same motion that other birds fly through the air with. And it's just the penguins have given up that ability to fly. It was a trade-off in an evolutionary sense so they could become better swimmers and become fish eaters that could race through the oceans. And they are incredible. Penguins today are some of the most charming birds. They're my little boy's favorite birds. In fact, if you ask him what his favorite dinosaur is, he will tell you a penguin. And what he really loves about penguins is that there were once penguins that lived tens of millions of years ago that were huge, that were the size of gorillas. And I talk about these in the book. These are some of the most unexpected, weirdest fossils ever. Penguins the size of gorillas. They were some of the top meat eaters and fish eaters in the southern oceans for quite a long time.
1: Steve Busotti, our guest. Last question for you. Is there a bird today that is closest to a dinosaur that you could point to?
2: So all modern birds are, in a genealogical sense, equally closely related to dinosaurs, just like my two brothers and I are equally closely related to our parents. But it's dinosaurs today, like ostriches and cassowaries. These are the dinosaurs today that when I look at them, I really, really gauge understand that they are real true dinosaurs. Go to a zoo, look at an ostrich, look at a cassowary. These are these giant birds that don't fly anymore. They run around on the ground. Some of them have really big, nasty claws on their feet. They really do look like they're a velociraptor reincarnated. And I think if you stare into the face, into the soul of a cassowary, it all makes sense.
1: Mm. That is The Story of Birds. That's the book, The Story of Birds, A New History from Their Dinosaur Origins to the Present, The Story of Birds, a New York Times bestseller. Steve Busotti is our guest. Steve, what a fascinating conversation. You, somebody who would have made paleontology this interesting, I might have gone in a different direction. But thank you very much. Good luck with the book. Good luck with the tour. And have a safe trip. And thanks for checking in.
2: Thanks, guys. Take care.
1: The book is called The Story of Birds, A New History from Their Dinosaur Origins to the Present. Steve Busotti is our guest, a New York Times best-selling book, and Steve is a consultant on Jurassic World. America at Night, back in a moment.
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1: Hey, we'll take some phone calls next hour, but a little breaking news tonight out of California. Yeah, Spencer Pratt, the reality show Jason Starr, fell to third place. It looks like he's out, but former Fox News host Steve Hilton is in. The Republican is projected to advance to the general election, according to the Decision Desk headquarters. Hilton had sort of coalesced all of this support in the GOP with the help of President Trump. The Democratic field remained divided because even people like Eric Swalwell, who had to resign in disgrace over sexual misconduct allegations, and then resigned his congressional duties, as well as, I think, there was something like 30-something other people in the ballot. But Steve Hilton has held on. Even all the late voting came in, all the extra votes that came in, all the votes that came in. It took him a week, but it looks like Steve Hilton is going to win. Here's what we're going to do. We're going to take a quick break, and then when we come back, we are going to take your phone calls. 1-844-2-McGraw, 1-844-262-4729. Also, Alex went home early. Got to see if we got any voicemails. Any voicemails? I don't know if we got any voicemails. I'll check in with the guys. But if you're listening to the show, and if you know it's on a tape, well, call the show. And if somebody answers, we're live. If somebody doesn't answer, it's Memorex. And then just leave a message, and we'll edit that bad boy up and get it on the air. 1-844-2-McGraw, 1-844-262-4729. Text messages, phone calls, all next hour. We will get to all of that as well. And then a little programming note. Tomorrow, just got word as we're coming on the air tonight that Vice President Mike Pence is going to be joining us tomorrow night. Vice President Mike Pence, former Vice President Mike Pence, former radio talk show host, Vice President Mike Pence is going to join us tomorrow. So come back for that. America at Night. Tom Dillack is our executive director tonight. Our engineer tonight is Richard Good. I'm McGraw Milhaven. This is America at Night on Westwood One.
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0: news this hour from Town Hall. I'm Jason Walker. House reports Minnesota Governor Tim Walz's administration totally ignored fraud warnings as billions of dollars vanished. Here's Bernie Bennett.
1: A Republican-led congressional oversight report alleges that senior Minnesota officials, including Democrat Governor Tim Walz, failed for years to act on warnings about fraud in the state's social services programs, allowing hundreds of millions of dollars in confirmed or alleged losses and placing billions more at risk. The Walz administration had the power to stop fraudulent payments to high-risk entities receiving federal nutrition and Medicaid funds, but the state repeatedly failed to act after officials raised concerns, according to a 205-page final staff report released by the House Oversight Committee on Monday. Bernie Bennett in Washington.
0: Left-wing city council member Nethia Ramon advancing to a November runoff against L.A. Mayor Karen Bass, setting up an unexpected matchup between the two Democrats. Bass, the first black woman to hold that post. Ramon could be the first South Asian woman in the job. Outcome means that Republican Spencer Pratt apparently didn't make it. Jet fuel prices continue climbing, clearly impacting the airline industry's bottom line.
2: U.S. Airlines spent $6.5 billion on jet fuel in April. That's up 78% over this time last year, according to new government data. A major industry trade group, the International Air Transport Association, is warning that higher fuel prices could cut 2026 global profits in half. The association's Director General, Willie Walsh, says airfares are rising, but airlines are still absorbing part of the hike in their bottom lines. In an effort to contain costs, airlines around the world are raising airfares and fees, cutting perks, canceling flights, and trimming schedules. Last week, American Airlines announced they are temporarily suspending some routes this summer. I'm Jennifer King.
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0: Powerful 7.8 magnitude quake rocking the Philippines, killing at least 35 people.
5: A few buildings collapsed and key infrastructure sustained quake damage in the city of General Santos, and tsunami damage was reported in at least one coastal village. Smaller waves were measured in Indonesia and as far away as southern Japan. Teresito Barcolcol, the director of the Philippine Institute of Volcanology and Seismology, says it's a major earthquake, warning people to seek advice before returning to damaged buildings. It was the strongest quake to strike the Philippines this year, centered at sea off Mindanao, the second most populous island in the region. According to Barcolco, the quake occurred at a depth of 20 miles. I'm Charles de Ledesma.
0: And a 6.1 magnitude quake has struck western Cuba. There have been no word of any injuries or major damage. Breaking news and analysis, townhall.com.
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1: Released by the House. Before we get to the phones, and that is, I'm sorry, I watched highlights of that Kristen Welker interview on NBC, and here are my thoughts on this. First of all, I don't think anybody can appreciate how hard of a job it is to interview the president of the United States or anybody like that in that situation, right? You're on a heightened sense trying to, right? You have questions, you have to use, he's answering things and back and forth. And then to have it in such a ridiculous setting. First of all, we were talking to Scott McFarland about this earlier in the evening. I'm sorry, a metal roof in a barn, okay, that's bad enough. But then to bring in the John Deere tractors and the bales of hay, I was so distracted by the setting, I couldn't pay attention to what either one of them were saying, because I was like, are they sitting in a set of hee-haw? It was so bad of a decision. And Scott McFarland alluded to the fact that there are, you know, there's 200 people, he said, involved with this thing. This is Meet the Press. This is right, one of the gold standards. And for Meet the Press to hold an interview like this, in a barn, it doesn't mind the barn, but with a metal roof and the set of hee-haw, I really thought Roy Clark was going to come in and start singing on his banjo. Look, I understand he was in Wisconsin to meet with farmers. Okay, fine. That doesn't mean they're hayseeds. Farmers are high tech today. Farmers have GPS systems in their tractors, and they've got all sorts of high tech gear. Yes, they even have interwebs on the farm. And so, I don't know if it was the White House. I don't know if it was NBC. But shame on whoever was responsible for setting up that fake scenery. It looked like a Saturday Night Live skit. It was so bad. Now, as for the actual interview itself, man, I really feel for Kristen Welker, because you can get no rhythm in that interview. None whatsoever. With the rain coming down, and you got to stop every 5 minutes, and then she's got to check the sound, and then it's got, there's just that interview was a disaster from the word go. Then clearly Trump got, you know, Trump didn't want to sit there anymore, sitting in the rain. I'm sure it was humid. He was getting a little, you know, he was getting a little sweaty. And she starts peppering him with questions. He goes into his greatest hits and says, I'm done. I mean, that was,
12: They set her up to fail. Now, you know, the president of the United States should not going around, you know, just calling people crooks and calling people fake and, yeah, all that thing. All that's boorish and inappropriate. I get it, but I don't know why we're shocked. He does this all the time. I know people are outraged over it. This is who the man is. This is what he does. I often say this. If you go to McDonald's and you want a taco, they don't serve you tacos. Why are you going to McDonald's and ordering a taco? You're the fool who thinks if you keep going into McDonald's, somebody's going to sell you a taco. They sell Big Macs at McDonald's. Donald Trump sells boorish behavior. That's what he is. That's what he does. He ain't changing. And so all these people who are just, I am shocked. I can't believe President Trump was boorish. He was inappropriate. He was rude. Really? Really? You're shocked by this? So I don't know why they're all crazy about the whole thing. It was what, I mean, this is what the man does. I ain't going to be all outraged because I walked into a McDonald's and I ordered a Big Mac. I know what I'm going to get. Don't all of a sudden think he's going to turn into, you know, polite, you know, Jimmy Carter. He's just, that's not who he is. So we got that. All right. Also, I want to give a shout out to my friend, Jack Lane at, he's a producer, for Ragtime. And last night, Ragtime won for Best Revival on Broadway. I stayed up to watch that. I'm not that big of a, award show guy. I mean, I like the Oscars. But in terms of the Grammys and the this and the that and the bing and the bop and the Country Music Awards and American History or the American Music Awards and the United States Music Awards, and it seems like country has a award show like every 2 weeks. I love country. Don't get me wrong. I just don't understand anything about the whole awards shows for country. But I love the Tonys because I love they put on a show, and Pink was outstanding. I mean, just outstanding last night. And Jack Lane, my friend, won another Tony for Ragtime. So I was cheering him on, and that was nice to see. Anything else going on in the world? I guess we can take a break here. 1-844-2-McGraw, 1-844-262-4729. Programming note, yes, former vice president, former governor of Indiana, and former talk show host, Mike Pence is going to join us tomorrow night. 1-844-2-McGraw. 1-844-262-4729. Stay right there. 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America at Night, back in a moment.
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12: For the phones here, we got Danny and Rollins going to start us off tonight. Danny, good evening. Welcome to America at Night.
32: Thanks. I had a couple of thoughts. One was when you had John Bolton on, I was actually kind of impressed because he seemed a lot more, amenable, moderate. Well, turns out that actually, I guess he's a convict now because he took a plea and, yeah. I thought that was kind of unusual.
12: You thought it was unusual that he took a plea, or you thought it was unusual that he was nuanced in his answers about foreign policy?
32: Both. Hmm. The other thing is, your guy with the birds,
12: yeah.
32: I totally agree with the history. But as smart as he is, Webster's Dictionary updates the dictionary every single year. So if he's as learned as he claims to be, instead of calling it the Gulf of Mexico, he should probably call it the Gulf of America. Now, one last thing. When Trump did his interview, Trump's had a history. The media has had a history of doing Trump wrong. And I've told you many times, I do not agree with everything that the man does or the way he communicates. I also told you last time I talked to you, this whole deal with Iran, yeah, you were more right than I was, but you can't really blame him when they try to box him in and he walks out because they're trying to paint a picture.
12: Well, first of all, now, hold on a second. First of all, there's not a president that has been in the Oval Office in, I don't know, the 20th century that doesn't think the media has done him wrong. So that's one. Two, he wasn't talking to the media. He was talking to Kristen Welker. What did she say that was so offensive that got him to call her a crook and a liar?
32: Legacy media, and I will
12: well,
32: say
12: so,
32: this.
12: So she has well, to answer. For, she has to answer for the mistakes of every single person.
32: If you're part of a larger entity, then you may need to walk on eggshells. And when you said that no president, when it came to Joe Biden, nobody in the media ever attacked Joe Biden at
12: what?
32: All.
12: What? What are you talking about?
32: If what anything, McGraw, come on, brother.
12: Wait, excuse after excuse. Did you see how Fox News went after him tooth and nail every second of every day? They went after Hunter Biden and his laptop and his problems with drugs and his problem. I mean, all that stuff. I mean, is that all fair game? Children are now fair game? I mean, they eviscerated the man. Hello?
32: What's Hello?
12: That? Yeah, go ahead.
32: You're talking about one outlet being Fox, maybe a couple of
12: Fox,
32: news radio.
12: Fox,
32: hold on,
12: Breitbart,
32: hold on. You
12: Fox, Breitbart, news talk radio, many shows on news talk radio.
32: Okay.
12: You've got news, One America. You've got Gateway Pundit. You've got, okay. I mean, there's all sorts of conservative places that just went after Biden.
32: Well, let me ask you this. Does that equal
12: fair and unfair?
32: CNN,
12: fair and unfair.
32: ABC, CBS, NBC. I mean, when you talk about legacy media, come on, man. I mean,
12: look
32: the
12: Danny,
32: deck was
12: Danny,
32: stacked.
12: Danny, what the president of the United States takes incoming from everybody. That's what the pres. That's what you sign up for. And it is what it is. You know that if you're a liberal, you're going to be called out on the conservative networks. If you're a conservative, you're going to be called out on the liberal networks and everything else. That's not the argument. The argument is, what did she do that was so offensive that got him so angry?
32: When you have to deal with a certain group of people, you expect certain things. Now, did he act prematurely? Possibly. But it's kind of like, and I don't even think that you would disagree, there have been multiple instances of Kamala Harris, Joe Biden, they don't know what they're talking about now.
12: Okay, Trump, but that has nothing to do with what happened Sunday.
32: I get you. And like I said, he may have pulled the trigger too soon, but when you get bit, you might be a little bit gun shy. I mean,
12: Yeah, well, the president of the United States, it should be a bigger person than that. You need to sell your ideas, especially the people who are watching NBC. And all he did was, play into the hands. There was no reason for him to act like that. None. And if my daughter would have acted that way, I would have chastised her for it. You sit there and you answer the questions. There were legitimate questions. They weren't gotcha questions. She was asking for evidence here. She was giving him the opportunity to tell his side of the story, and he blew up and walked out. It was inappropriate. Danny, thanks for the phone call. I got to move on. Catherine in Vancouver.

0: beyond. I mean, it was a riot. Oh, well, I called in to tell you about these birds in my yard. I live on acreage, and I live
1: Hold on a second. Hold on a second. Hold on a second.
0: Okay.
1: Goldie Hawn wasn't on Hee Haw. She was on... No, she was on Laughing.
0: Oh, Laughing. That's it. You're right.
1: Yeah. As usual.
0: Why did I think they were the same? Yeah.
1: I don't know. I don't know. But I love me some good Hee Haw, though.
0: Oh, man. And Goldie Hawn in Laughing was a riot.
1: Yes. Hey, I got 30 seconds. What do you got, Catherine?
0: Okay. These birds are very smart. When he said their birds are smart, they're smart. I have this bird that sits up on my roof outside on a shop. And every year in the summer, he will sit in the corner where he has a little nest. And he'll sit up top and talk to me. I'm not kidding you. And he'll start squawking to make me come, and then I come there, and he'll sit there, and he'll dance, and he'll jump back and forth to this little tube that he has. And then about an hour later, it's dark, he goes to bed, and he'll sit there and squawk at me. It's funny. Anyway, I thought I'd let you know. And then eagles. We had an eagle about a week ago in the tree. Three crows would just keep dive bombing it. And the eagles could care less, right? But it actually scared off the eagle that was going to go after my bunnies. We have wild bunnies.
1: Oh, yeah. You don't want that to happen. Yeah,
0: so good. Crows are good for that.
1: All right, good.
0: Get rid of the eagles. Anyway, Catherine, okay.
1: Thank you. Appreciate it. You got it. Catherine in Vancouver, 1-844-2-McGraw, 1-844-262-4729. Those are the phone numbers, text messages, phone numbers. Look, there's no doubt that presidents get frustrated with the media. The media goes after them fairly and unfairly. That's what you sign up for when you want to run for president of the United States, the leader of the free world. Yeah, you get mocked, you get teased, you get laughed at on late night television. That's part of the deal. But do we want our president, we used to anyway, want our president to be a little bit more professional, buttoned up, respectful, answer the questions. You know, if you're mad at Jimmy Kimmel, don't take it out on Kristen Welker. If you're mad at CNBC or MSNBC, don't take it out on Kristen Welker. She was just asking you a question. Don't take it out on
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6: News this hour from Town Hall. I'm Jason Walker. House reports Minnesota Governor Tim Walz's administration totally ignored fraud warnings as billions of dollars vanished. Here's Bernie Bennett.
7: A Republican-led congressional oversight report alleges that senior Minnesota officials, including Democrat Governor Tim Walz, failed for years to act on warnings about fraud in the state's social services programs, allowing hundreds of millions of dollars in confirmed or alleged losses and placing billions more at risk. The Walz administration had the power to stop fraudulent payments to high-risk entities receiving federal nutrition and Medicaid funds, but the state repeatedly failed to act after officials raised concerns, according to a 205-page final staff report released by the House Oversight Committee on Monday. Bernie Bennett in Washington.
6: Left-wing city council member Nethia Ramon advancing to a November runoff against L.A. Mayor Karen Bass.

0: setting up an unexpected matchup between the two Democrats. Bass, the first black woman to hold that post. Rahman could be the first South Asian woman in the job. Outcome means that Republican Spencer Pratt apparently didn't make it. Jet fuel prices continue climbing, clearly impacting the airline industry's bottom line.
1: U.S. airlines spent $6.5 billion on jet fuel in April. That's up 78% over this time last year, according to new government data. A major industry trade group, the International Air Transport Association, is warning that higher fuel prices could cut 2026 global profits in half. The association's director general, Willie Walsh, says airfares are rising, but airlines are still absorbing part of the hike in their bottom lines. In an effort to contain costs, airlines around the world are raising airfares and fees, cutting perks, canceling flights, and trimming schedules. Last week, American Airlines announced they are temporarily suspending some routes this summer. I'm Jennifer King.
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0: how hard it is to do a show while the Knicks are in the NBA Finals. The Knicks pulled out 105-104. They're up 2-0 on the San Antonio Spurs. Games now head to New York. Heartbreaking loss for the San Antonio Spurs. They were down. They had a huge rush at the end. Missed a shot at the end. The Knicks hold on by the skin of their teeth. 105-104. Knicks now up 2-0 as they head back to the Garden. No team has ever come back from a 2-0 deficit on the road, which means that if the Knicks blow this, they'll be the first. Spoken like a longtime suffering Knicks fan. I can't believe this is happening. Realize the sacrifice I'm giving to host this show. I turned off the Knicks game so I could concentrate on the show. Spurs beat the Knicks 115-111. Now game four, I guess, is Wednesday night. So every single visiting team has won the game. So we've had 3 games, and the Knicks won the 2 on the road. Now the Spurs have won in New York. So a home team has yet to win a game. So that's a little odd. But Spurs beat the Knicks 115-111 in game 3. Yes, President Trump was there. I saw Robert Kraft was there. What was Robert Kraft doing there? Shouldn't he be a the owner of the Patriots? Shouldn't he be a Celtics fan? What was he doing sitting in the front row? I saw with President Trump, I saw Doug Burgum. Looked like one of his granddaughters was there. President Trump's granddaughters was there next to him. That's what I'm assuming. I was just right on the monitor before the show. Who else did I see there? That's sweet. Was pretty. James Dolan, the owner of the Knicks, was there. But yeah, so Knicks lose. Now I can go back to concentrating on the show. I was concentrating the whole time. Paul in Zanesville, you were on America at Night. Thanks for checking in.
1: Good evening, McGraw. Yeah, evening, what a great topic with the birds. You know, but I heard one time, I can't Google it or anything right now because I'm listening to your show on my phone because my radio has a ball game on.
0: Okay.
1: So I can't listen to it. Yeah, and I heard that cockroaches have been around longer than dinosaurs. And I just didn't know if that was true. And, like, you mean you're doing a great job. You're hitting it out of the park. So I know that's a strange question, but me and my wife are both bird watchers. They're kind of mean, you know. Sometimes they look like they're fighting, but that's not what they're doing. You know, I tried to explain that to my wife. But what a great guest you just had there, man. Hey, as always, thank you.
0: Thank you, Paul. Yeah, I should have asked him about cockroaches. I did not ask him. I apologize. Maybe next time we have him on. But that's a that's a legit question, right? They always say cockroaches survived the fallout from the meteor. So there you go. I thought that was bizarre, right? I mean, birds are descendants of dinosaurs. When you think about it, I guess it makes sense, right? He's right. You look at a chicken and you see the legs of a chicken. You're like, yeah, dinosaurs. I kind of never would have thought of that. An ostrich. Right? An ostrich doesn't, it's a bird, it runs, it's got a big old neck, it's got some talons, doesn't fly. An ostrich, right? An ostrich is a descendant of a dinosaur, I guess, right? Never looked at things like that before, so there you go. All right, let's get some text messages. Let's see here. New Mexico checks in. So Trump once again displayed his grace and his dignity in the interview with Kristen Welker. What a pig. Here's one in St. Louis. Crows have funerals. There's one from Illinois. Great show, as always. Stay safe and sweet. Thank you very much. Here's another one. Thanks for the rib recipe. It was a giant hit this weekend. Oh, you betcha. If you're taking a poll, I say let Scott speak his mind. You let everyone else talk politics. That is true. I do let everybody else talk politics, but I'm trying to get Scott to expand his horizon. That was the whole point of all this. Wisconsin checks in. I was wondering what your favorite Seinfeld episode is. So many. My top 2 are the Soup Nazi and the Keith Hernandez episode. I like the Keith Hernandez episodes. But I would have to tell you that my favorite episodes was the when George and Jerry decide to write the pilot. And... they right? It was a show writing about a show writing about a show. I thought that was really very, very funny. And then there was a scene early on in the series where George is looking for a job, and they're sort of talking about all the things he can do, and George says, you know, I could be an announcer. You know all those good comments I make during the baseball game? And Jerry says, yeah, you do make good comments, but they usually give those jobs to broadcasters and ball players. Yeah. I could be an announcer. You know all those good comments I make? That show is so brilliant on so many levels. That show was just, it was brilliant. It was absolutely brilliant. And how the word of mouth came to be. You know, that show is it 30 years old? It went off the air, what, 98? Right? We're looking at, is that possible? It's, I never do math on, right, 98 to 108 to 18 to 28. We're going 30 years. Soon. That's going on 30 years that show went off the air. Wow. How about them apples? Holy mackerel. All right. 1-844-2-McGraw. 1-844-262-4729. Tony in Montreal is calling to put some salve on my wounds. Tony, welcome to the show.
2: How you doing? Were you being punished tonight?
0: I was. It was very difficult to do a radio show while you're kind of rooting for the Knicks.
2: Yeah, I know, but yesterday you had the screen turned around. Did you have it actually facing you tonight?
0: Oh, no. I had it. I watched all the pregame, and then I came down here, and I watched some of the first half, and then I couldn't do it, so I had to turn it off. I couldn't concentrate, so I had to turn it off.
2: Well, I'm the reverse. I missed the pregame, and I missed the first, I believe, quarter, and a little. I got to the second quarter, like, with 10 minutes because I had stuff to do, obviously, tonight in St. Leo, being that I have to obviously try to, I guess, be productive and hard because I'm going from the Knicks to the Vegas team, you know, nightly. But as I was watching this game, I was like, you know, it's like when you're a fan of any team, it's hard to keep your emotions in check, and it's also hard to, you know, keep the disappointment down. Obviously, you could tell I'm thinking all the time that these great athletes can come back, and I was watching them and hoping they would come back, but clock runs out, and, you know, the other team got the best of the shooting tonight, so it's not
0: well,
2: it's not
0: easy. Here's what, I root for teams that are never in any close games, so I'm not used to this, you know, nervous Nelly deal, so I don't really know how to handle it when my team's, you know, and it's a close game. You get all angst-wise. I'd much rather watch two other teams that I'm not involved with just to watch a good game. I don't, you know, when the Kansas City Chiefs are in the Super Bowl playing the, you know, whoever, I don't really care. I'm just looking for a good game. I just enjoy the game. You can't really enjoy the game when you have a rooting interest.
2: But, McGraw, I'm with you on that. Like, when you have a rooting interest, right, especially some of these maniacs that have money on the line. I don't have any money on the line. It's just pure fanship, if that is the word, or pure interest. And you're right. You're watching the game, but it's not really enjoyable. I even said that to you when I was watching the Canadians. I was actually happy the game was over. Whether they lost or did not win, I was just happy it was over. Like you're saying, you're watching every crescendo and every staccato, and it's definitely up and down. And then at the end of the night, you go, okay, phew, that's over. I don't have to be distressed for another 2 hours, you know, because that is it. When your team hasn't won since 1973, and then the Canadians 1993, you really want them to win. You know, like, you definitely want that streak to end. And, you know, like, there's some teams that haven't won since 1967, like the Maple Leafs. So,
0: yeah,
2: you know,
0: that's crazy.
2: It's like, when you don't have that winning tradition all the time, I'd rather watch, like you say, two teams play, and you don't really care what happens. That's pretty much what I...
0: Crazy.
2: At least you can eat your food, right?
0: Yeah, I hear you. All right, thanks, Tony. Hang in there. I'll talk to you later. All right, let's go to the, we got some voicemails. Now, look, here's the deal. There's a new part of the show that I'm really, I really, really enjoy. Because a lot of people call in, either can't call in because the show was delayed or for whatever reason can't call in because they're listening and they're busy. So when we're not here, we put the phones on voicemail. And you can leave a voicemail. And you can say your piece. And then we'll edit it up and get it on the air. So one, same number as the text, same number as the phone calls for the phone lines. 1-844-42-McGraw. So lock it into your phone, and you know if it's Tuesday during the day and you thought of something that you want to chime in about, just give us a phone call, and then we'll cut it up and we'll put it on the air. All right, let's go. Let's go right down the line here. Joe, line one, text message. Joe, what do you got for us?
3: What did the D stand for in D-Day? Answer, nothing. It was just an intensifier. Have a good night.
0: Well, he asked me a trivia question. He didn't give me a chance to respond. I was going to say D meant nothing. I didn't know that. I also didn't know... I for the longest time, I always wanted to know why they called it Utah Beach and Omaha Beach. Living in Omaha for a time, I always was curious as to why they called it Omaha Beach. And the story was that was it Eisenhower or one of the generals was planning it, and there were two servicemen cleaning the vents or painting the office, and he asked them, where are they from? And one said Utah, one said Omaha. And so he called one Omaha Beach and one Utah Beach. Sounds plausible. I don't know if it's true, but I'd love to know why they called it Omaha Beach. Scott is still banned from the live phone calls, but we are allowing him to call in on the text line. Scott, what do you got for us?
4: I was just reading the book by Benny Morris, The Birth of the Palestinian Refugee Problem. 1947 and 1949, and he seems to be saying, I mean, he says, yes, there were massacres, the Israelis committed massacres, women and children were killed, but I think he's saying it wasn't intentional, it wasn't systematic, it wasn't like, it's just that they were poorly trained or something, you know. I find that a little hard to believe, though.
0: Thanks, Scott. Thanks for the uplifting phone call. Let's go to Doug. Doug's on. Doug, what do you got for us? Doug?
5: Yeah, I'm a girl. This is Doug from Wisconsin. I really enjoyed the Roger Flimmer story of the night, comparing him to Les Messman. And you said you had another one to tell. It's probably even funnier. And you said remind you, so I'm reminding you. So I hope you can tell us tonight.
0: All right.
5: Later. So thanks again. Right. Have a good day.
0: Bye. Sorry. Sorry, Doug. All right. So here's my other... there was another story I was going to tell, but I'll tell the other Roger Flimmer story. So Roger Flimmer was a... what was the other story I was just going to tell? I forget. So Roger Flimmer was the farm director at a radio station I was working at. I just got into radio. And back in the day, farm directors were legendary. I mean, they were stars, right? Like Les Nessman. I mean, just superstars. And Roger Flimmer had been in the market in Omaha for eons, and he was known throughout the land. And they decided to run a, this was at the same time that the movie Boogie Nights, remember the movie Boogie Nights with Dirk Diggler? Remember that, Boogie Nights? It was a movie about pornography and in the early days of, like, porn stars. It was a very disturbing movie. Starred Burt Reynolds and a couple of others. It was a very, very popular movie at the time. At that same time, the radio station started running a promotion for Have Lunch with Roger Flimmer. And what they did was that you would go to certain convenience stores and fill out the postcard and then send it back to the radio station. And Roger Flemmer would then pick a name out of a hat, and you would have lunch with Roger Flemmer. And it was a way to, you know, drive people to the convenience stores. And so he got thousands and thousands and thousands and thousands of these cards. And so I was in charge of, like, every Tuesday he had to pick a card out, and he would name the person who then got lunch with Roger Flemmer. And so I bring in this box, I mean, thousands and thousands each week. And he sticks his hand in, and he talked like, he was very official, and he talked like this, and he pulls out the card, and he says, "Today's winner for lunch with Roger Flemmer is Dirk Diggler. Dirk, you have won lunch with Roger Flemmer." Somebody had wrote in the name Dirk Diggler. And if you'd seen the movie Boogie Nights, if you didn't see the movie Boogie Nights, you really don't know who Dirk Diggler is. But if you saw the movie Boogie Nights, that's a funny reference. So I just, every time I see the old guys from the old station, we always tell that story about Dirk Diggler. Roger Flemmer and Dirk Diggler are going to lunch together. America at Night, back in a moment.

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9: Story is brewing. Texas Tech quarterback Brendan Sorsby was banned from playing college football after he admitted to betting on his Texas Tech football team. Well, he sued and he won a temporary injunction. Now, Big Ten athletic directors want to ban any team from playing Texas Tech. The University of Georgia has sent out a notice saying that it's banning its teams from scheduling any future games with Texas Tech. Nebraska has said they're not going to play any contests versus Texas Tech in any sport. They also said that if you currently have a contest scheduled with Texas Tech, call the athletic director immediately. So this is a brewing story. Texas Tech, the courts are allowing him to play, and the other teams are saying, we're not going to even schedule anything with Texas Tech. This is going to be a big story the rest of the week, so stick around for that. Tomorrow on the show, Vice President Mike Pence. Come back for that. We thank everybody for hanging out with us tonight. Our executive director is Tom DeLack. Our engineer tonight is Richard Good. I'm McGraw-Millhaven. This is America at Night on Westwood One. We'll see you tomorrow.

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8: News this hour from Town Hall. I'm Jason Walker. A new study renewing debate over whether work requirements may reduce poverty among Americans receiving government benefits. Here's correspondent Ken Lorman.
9: Research by Casey Mulligan, an economist with the Department of Health and Human Services, finds adding work requirements to Medicaid could lift between 1.6 and nearly 3 million people out of poverty. The study says families could see incomes rise by more than $12,000 as more recipients enter the workforce. Supporters argue work rules encourage self-sufficiency and stronger labor participation. Ken Lorman reporting.
8: The Committee to Unleash Prosperity had been arguing for some time requiring work for welfare benefits like Medicaid could help cut poverty, arguing those rules move able-bodied adults into jobs and regular checks. Key talks underway between Chinese and North Korean leaders.
10: Chinese President Xi Jinping has arrived in Pyongyang in his first visit to North Korea in 7 years. The trip's likely meant to reassert China's unique influence over North Korea in return for providing economic and political benefits. She's expected to hold a summit with North Korean leader Kim Jong-un, but no specific agenda has so far been released. Foreign experts predict the meeting would have big ramifications on bilateral ties and beyond, as both leaders seek to restore their traditional cooperation in the face of separate confrontations with the US. China has long been North Korea's economic lifeline and main diplomatic backer. I'm Charles de Ledesma.
8: A powerful earthquake in the southern Philippines now being blamed for the lives of at least 35 people, 200 injured. Reported, and a 6.1 quake near, in western Cuba. No injuries or damage reported. Game 3 of the NBA Finals belongs to San Antonio. The Spurs defeating the Knicks 115 to 111. More on these stories, townhall.com.
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1: Substack, he's on YouTube, he's everywhere. He's also with us on Monday. Scott, welcome back to America at Night.
2: Hey, McGraw, good to be here.
1: You betcha. Let's start off with that Graham Plattner. Democrats got a problem. He's staying in the race, and it looks like he has just enough support to cause a problem. How do you see it?

0: Did I lose you?
1: I'm back.
0: There you go.
1: The glitch on my end. Got some hardware problem here, but I think I fixed it.
0: All right, good. All right, good. So starting again, 3-2-1, Graham Plattner. the primary's tomorrow. He has just enough support to cause trouble. What do you think?
1: Probably was a bad sign I was silent after you asked the first time, because Graham Plattner really, it's an uncertain trajectory, isn't it? I mean, there have been these allegations against him, which he vociferously denies. But for Democrats, this is the pivotal race, McGraw. If they're going to win back the U.S. Senate, this is a must win in Maine, not a want to win, but a must win. And if they emerge from the primary with a candidate that is wounded already, Susan Collins has shown she knows how to persevere and win tough races. She did it 6 years ago. She did it 6 years before that. This could be trouble, and I don't know how Democrats navigate it because the energy is still there behind Plattner.
0: Yeah, and the other thing, too, is, you know, he's a veteran. He's been very truthful about his PTSD. You certainly don't want to put a litmus test where, I mean, nobody's perfect, but how far do these go? And then, of course, you have to deal with the Ken Paxton thing, right? They have their own problems on the other side. It sort of negates criticizing Ken Paxton when you have your own Graham Plattner in the race. I mean, this is sort of, the Democrats are in a no-win situation here.
1: And it's ultimately an older demographic in Maine. A lot of women over the age of 60 who are going to decide who wins this election. So allegations that come with, you know, a strain of misogyny, a strain of chauvinism, don't help that cause. It also really disarms Democrats of their opportunity to more vociferously criticize Ken Paxton if the Texas Republicans can simply respond, well, what about Graham Plattner? Much different set of accusations, much different. Ken Paxton was impeached partly over his. He's enmeshed in a very ugly battle with his ex-wife. Graham Plattner's are different, but in politics, we don't see nuance. These things could ultimately be made into false equivalencies.
0: Yeah, no, that's a good point. Let's move on to Bill Pulte, who was named acting head of the Director of National Intelligence. Republicans pushing back on that. What do we know about this?
1: This is a mess. In part because the president has injected this nomination into the worst possible window of time. Bill Pulte is a polarizing figure. He's a MAGA loyalist who runs a federal housing finance agency, does not appear to have intelligence or national security experience, and that's going to concern Republicans who want an intelligence to be the, you know, director of national intelligence. So he's got some concerns inside his own party. Democrats don't like him at all. They think he's unqualified. They think he's politically tethered to Trump, which makes him, they think, not the best choice to be charged with national intelligence. The problem gets exacerbated, though, McGraw, because this Friday, like this week, is the deadline for Congress to reauthorize, to extend critical foreign intelligence surveillance tools. They've been at a stalemate for months on this. The deadline's finally here, and here's a complication. They've put Bill Pulte as the nominee for Director of National Intelligence. I don't know where they get the Democratic votes to extend those surveillance tools by Friday. Democrats are universally going to say no because of Bill Pulte, and this leaves us at an impasse that could get dangerous.
0: There's also Don Bacon, Republican from Nebraska. He's a wild card. He's not running anymore, sort of a free Republican to vote any way he wants. He's been critical, saying that if you drop Bill Pulte, we'll be able to get this FISA thing through.
1: Yeah, he's injected with the truth serum you get when you're retiring from Congress, and you are more equipped to say what you feel. And Don Bacon has a long history of being a moderating force here, somebody who will buck his party when he has to in a very purple part of America, in Omaha. But he's also speaking for a broader subset. He has the ability to speak his mind because he's not running for re-election. There are Republicans who are running for re-election who'd like to express that same sentiment, but they don't want to run afoul of their voters back home.
0: Yeah, so we'll see how all that plays out. Did I see there's another lawsuit for this UFC fight?
1: Yeah, and so the deadline for the Department of Justice, the Trump administration, to respond is exactly 24 hours from now. They've got to do it by 9 p.m. Eastern on Tuesday. This is being filed by a couple of community organizers from Virginia who live in close proximity to the White House, and they're arguing that it's unlawful, that the White House didn't get proper congressional approval, do the proper environmental studies, do all the things you need to do to have that big an event on White House federal grounds. They're also arguing it's deeply corrupt. They use the words deeply corrupt, saying that this is going to enrich businesses with close ties to the president. The UFC is one of those businesses. Paramount, which will be streaming the fighting, is another one of those businesses that's closely tied to the White House. So they're arguing a level of corruption here that requires the court to intervene. But I got to tell you, it's the 11th hour. I mean, you can see the enormity of that venue on the South Lawn. The tickets have been sold. The fencing's going up. To cancel it now by court order would be, well, that'd be a provocative thing. But the plaintiffs and their lawyer are bullish. They think the law's on their side and that the court will have no choice.
0: Kind of sounds like they're saying they didn't get a permit from City Hall for this thing.
1: Oh, it really sounds like that, doesn't it? And that's, to a degree, a version of what they're arguing, that you needed to get the environmental study. You needed Congress to authorize this type of use of federal lands for a for-profit company. It didn't happen. Is the judge going to look at this and go, I think you're right about this, but I'm not sure you have standing to sue? That's going to be the big thing, McGraw. Do these two community activists in Virginia have the legal footing to file this case? Maybe if Congress filed this case, maybe the court would say you have standing. Or maybe if some other powerful government official filed it, maybe they'd have standing. We'll see if two Virginians, one of whom is a military veteran, can stand up in court and say, I am the justifiable plaintiff you need to act on.
0: I still think the biggest issue are the bugs, the humidity, and then I was reading someone's worried about the bats. I mean, that's a bigger issue than anything else.
1: Well, let me just speak as somebody who's spooked out by bats. That's always the biggest issue for me. I don't care what the context is. There are a lot of issues with the environment in which this is going to be happening. It's summer in the city. It's a swamp to begin with. But the good news for the White House is they're projecting a temperature of about 68 degrees by fight time. That should be fine.
0: All right, good. So we can worry about the Nats some other time. Any news on the slush fund? What's the latest there?
1: Two big court hearings this week. One is Wednesday in Washington, D.C., a lawsuit brought by a government watchdog group that wants a court order to halt the slush fund indefinitely. I'm not sure that watchdog group is going to have what I mentioned earlier. We'll have standing. The court will view as the proper plaintiff for this matter. On Friday in Virginia, different story. A former prosecutor and some other groups that believe they are being disadvantaged by this slush fund, they've sued, saying that only friends of the president will qualify for this slush fund, and that's unlawful, that anybody should be able to qualify. Not sure if they have standing, but they've already secured a judge's order to pause the fund until a hearing on Friday morning in Virginia. Watch this one. That's the one that could move. But I'm actually most curious about what's going on in Florida. In Miami, the federal court there, 35 retired federal judges have asked the court in Miami to investigate whether the whole lawsuit by Trump against his own IRS, the one that gave rise to this slush fund, was, in their words, quote, collusion, fraud, and a deception by Trump. That the lawsuit was bogus. It was a cover for the creation of a slush fund and to exonerate Trump from future IRS audits. The judge is interested enough to ask for filings to be submitted by Friday. Let's see if the judge doesn't launch a full bore investigation into all this.
0: Scott McFarland, our guest for a couple more minutes, former CBS newsman. I want to ask you about the Kristen Welker interview yesterday, but more of a style question. I kept I was just distracted by the hee-haw set they were on. Is that a White House thing? Do you think NBC brought in the bales of hay? What about that backdrop? Is that a normal thing when you do a interview like this?
1: First of all, you cannot be credited enough with the strong hee-haw reference there. That was excellent. The show of my youth. God bless you for bringing that one up. That was a site selection disaster. Let me pull back the curtain a little bit. Here in network news, there's like dozens of people involved with those remote network broadcasts. Dozens of people. But nobody saw the metal roof and the weather report and thought it'd be a time to change the venue is shocking to me. Not surprising, shocking. They had to know that was a risk and that that's what was going to happen. It really was a distraction. I think it infused that interview with all kinds of bad energy and intensity, and maybe that contributed to him storming off at the end, though I think his storming off was more attributed to Kristen Welker really pressing him on his 2020 election lies. But terms of site selection, that would have been more fitting for Hee Haw. And honestly, the more I think about it, McGraw, it feels like that was a skit on Hee Haw, the way that whole thing played out.
0: I was expecting Roy Clark to sort of chime in with a banjo all of a sudden. I mean, that's
1: with the banjo.
0: Yeah. It's all right. Good. At least you and I are on the same page. Lastly, Scott, I got to ask you about 60 Minutes. We touched on it last week. You're I don't know how biased you are or impartial you are, because as a former CBS newsman, but I mean, you're watching this play out in slow motion. What are your thoughts as a former CBS newsman, as a network guy, watching all this?
1: I've been trying to keep my powder dry, but this is a potential disaster. This is like holding a winning lottery ticket next to a flame so you can get a better look at it. You can see it better, but you better not burn and destroy the thing, because you can't get it back. They are playing with fire. Firing Scott Pelley, no matter your thoughts on that, is not the first firing of this month. They fired two other correspondents. Anderson Cooper left. They're down to just three people. They've lost a lot of goodwill. It's a wave of bad publicity, a wave that could do as much damage as the changes do. And I'm not sure how they get ready for week one with partial staff, new leadership, distrust, a morale problem. And oh, by the way, I know a lot of people, a lot of my friends are still there. There's waves of layoffs they fear are coming year two because of the decline in television. Just a tough beat, and I hope it survives.
0: Well, and here's the other thing that that so many people have made this mistake is, if they're trying to bring in the conservative viewer or the viewer who wasn't watching by doing this, they're not doing that. All they're doing is destroying the people who were going to watch it. So it's sort of a train wreck, right? They're destroying the audience they had, but they're not really going to get the audience they want.
1: That's an impossible thing to do. Yeah, I came up in radio in the 90s like a lot of people. I was a board operator helping the local affiliate carry the Rush Limbaugh show. I pushed the buttons to run the commercials. Anybody could have tried to put a different show on a different station, nobody was going to lure Rush's audience over to them doing conservative talk. Nobody's going to lure Fox News's audience doing conservative-focused news. It's an unwinnable battle. You can't beat the giant. So I'm not sure if this is even a good strategy, and I'm not sure they're implementing that strategy, even if they're trying to.
0: Yeah, no, it's a good point. Good to see that there is life after being a board op for Rush. You and I started at the same place. You went to network news, and I ended up doing this, so God love you, Scott McFarland.
1: We were both watching Hee Haw, so we got that going for us.
0: Scott McFarland, Substack, YouTube, and with us every Monday. Scott, good stuff. Thanks for coming in, as always.
1: Thanks, McGraw.
0: You got it. There you go. Scott McFarland, the radio man, so you can trust him. All right, here's what we're going to do. In the next half hour, we're going to go to Bangor, Maine, and check in with one of the political writers for the Bangor Daily. Let me get his official title here. For the Bangor Daily News, we're going to do a deep dive into Graham Plattner. Just what are these allegations? Just how truthful they are? How much are rumors? How much are innuendo? How much are social media sort of hype? And how much of it is actually true? And where does it all stand from there? We're going to go and do that. And then next hour, we've got a great story. His first book was a New York Times best-selling book, and he came back with this second story. It's The Story of Birds, A New History from Their Dinosaur Origins to the Present. And oddly enough, a fascinating conversation about birds and how they are the descendants of dinosaurs. We'll do all that. We got lots to get to. Just getting started. McGraw on America at Night. Back in a moment.
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2: 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It appears by its own numbers, the U.S. government seems insolvent. It's reported that the Treasury shows about $6 trillion in assets and over $47 trillion in liabilities. Add it all up, and it looks like the U.S. owes more than $130 trillion it doesn't have. 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
7: Did you know that for 80 years, Paralyzed Veterans of America has been a lifeline for our nation's veterans with spinal cord injuries and diseases like MS and ALS, and all people with disabilities? In just the last 12 months, PVA has funded research of the first non-addictive pain medication in over a decade, partnered with an award-winning sports anchor to fight for accessible medical care for women veterans, ensured all women with disabilities feel seen and empowered with help from a top cosmetic company. And that doesn't even include what PVA have done over the last 80 years, like secured the passage of the Americans with Disabilities Act, pioneered wheelchair basketball, helped design iconic landmarks, made the DC Metro a model transit system, and wrote and distributed resources in over 60 countries in four languages. None of this would be possible.

0: Russia and China, and affiliated non-state actors employ anti-Semitic symbols, graffiti, threats, and online propaganda to invoke fear, outrage, and polarize societies and erode public trust. Email seeking, they said, we don't comment on congressional reports or correspondence, a State Department says. But with the rise of social media, there is a growing concern that Russia, China, and Iran are exploiting social divisions to weaken democratic societies from within. So, are we really as anti-Semitic as we portray, or are these bots and social media infecting our brains and trying to amplify and to divide us? Interesting. Who runs these things? Not me. Zuckerberg and Elon Musk and all these big boys, right, who sit at the feet of Donald Trump, they're the ones who are amplifying the hate and making it harder for us to cut a deal with Iran, China, Russia, and everybody else. It is a national security issue, one in which no one seems to be paying attention to, but they're using our own media outlets, our own social media, to sow distrust and to divide the homeland. And yet they go dine with President Trump and hang out with President Trump, and they're the ones spreading all this hate and allowing it to happen. A new State Department report. Sure, it'll make news in the next couple of days. That's something we've talked about here for the last couple of months, as you see it online. It's not the United States. It's the Tokyo Rose, and we're just buying into it. Stay right there. We'll go to Bangor, Maine, and find out more about this Graham Plattner and just how much trouble are the Democrats in. We'll do that coming up here in just a minute. America at Night, back in a moment.
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8: News this hour from Town Hall. I'm Jason Walker. A new study renewing debate over whether work requirements may reduce poverty among Americans receiving government benefits. Here's correspondent Ken Lorman.
9: Research by Casey Mulligan, an economist with the Department of Health and Human Services, finds adding work requirements to Medicaid could lift between 1.6 and nearly 3 million people out of poverty. The study says families could see incomes rise by more than $12,000 as more recipients enter the workforce. Supporters argue work rules encourage self-sufficiency and stronger labor participation. Ken Lorman reporting.
8: The Committee to Unleash Prosperity had been arguing for some time requiring work for welfare benefits like Medicaid could help cut poverty, arguing those rules move able-bodied adults into jobs and regular checks. Key talks underway between Chinese and North Korean leaders.
10: Chinese President Xi Jinping has arrived in Pyongyang in his first visit to North Korea in 7 years. The trip's likely meant to reassert China's unique influence over North Korea in return for providing economic and political benefits. She's expected to hold a summit with North Korean leader Kim Jong-un, but no specific agenda has so far been released. Foreign experts predict the meeting would have big ramifications on bilateral ties and beyond, as both leaders seek to restore their traditional cooperation in the face of separate confrontations with the US. China has long been North Korea's economic lifeline and main diplomatic backer. I'm Charles de Ledesma.
8: A powerful earthquake in the southern Philippines now being blamed for the lives of at least 35 people, 200 injuries reported.

0: reported, and a 6.1 quake near, in western Cuba. No injuries or damage reported. Game 3 of the NBA Finals belongs to San Antonio, the Spurs defeating the Knicks 115 to 111. More on these stories, townhall.com.
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1: Well, if you want to know about Maine politics, then you talk to our next guest. He is politics editor of the Bangor Daily News, and he is the gold standard when it comes to Maine and political reporting. Michael Shepherd, welcome to America at Night.
2: Hey, thank you very much for having me.
1: Maine is an interesting state. They got ranked choice voting and a couple of other odd rules that we'll get to in a second. But let's talk Graham Plattner, because everybody wants to know. And here's what's confusing as you look at this from outside of Maine. There's a whole lot of smoke, but what's true and what isn't true? What has Graham Plattner admitted to doing, and what has he been saying recently? Give us a little rundown of all of the other things he has been saying and he has admitted to with all of these scandals.
2: That's a complicated question, right? We have to go back.
1: Let's do it this way. Let's start with the text messages, because that seemed to be the thing that sort of started all this. He did admit some things, but what did he actually admit?
2: Sure. So yeah, this started, you know, about 10 days ago with a couple of stories. The Wall Street Journal and New York Times were kind of racing on this story about him sending sexually explicit text messages to other women early in his marriage. His wife had told someone who worked for the campaign, a former state representative up here, who also featured in the October series of controversies around Graham Plattner. That was the Reddit posts and the Nazi link tattoo, right? So this was kind of almost a continuation of that. And, of course, the New York Times came out with a story earlier, last week now. Sorry, it's all running together for me at this point.
1: Sure.
2: The stories about women accusing him of toxic behavior, you know, one accusing him of physical intimidation. He's admitted to, you know, some of the things that were alleged in that story, including, you know, heavy drinking and not being the best boyfriend. He's denied the sort of more serious accusations of physical intimidation. That's, you know, yanking a former girlfriend off out of a cab, or you know, grabbing her by the shoulders. So he's denied sort of that most serious conduct, but has been pretty open with his struggles with PTSD coming out of the military, and has sort of linked that to that. So in a nutshell, that's where we stand on the Graham Plattner situation there.
1: There's also some allegations of some inappropriate texting to children. What's that rumor going around? And has he acknowledged that at all?
2: Well, that's unfounded. He had a profile on the messaging app Kik, and Kik, of course, has been it's a messaging app that has been used in sexual, you know, predation cases and things like that. But that's not, you know, there's only evidence that he had a profile on it. He had a shirtless profile picture on it. But there's no evidence that he messaged anyone who was underage or anything like that at this point.
1: Let's talk about before all this happened. He was well in the lead of the polls. What's been the reaction to some of the voters up in Maine since this all has happened?
2: Yeah, I mean, it's been kind of what you would expect, I think, in this era, right? I mean, he's still drawing big crowds. The people who are with him are still with him. I think most Democrats in the state, when faced with the choice of Graham Plattner versus Susan Collins, fast forward to November, would probably vote for him. I think it's really about the voters in the middle, and after Tuesday, it's going to be about the voters in the middle, right? Susan Collins has always outkicked her coverage when it comes to how Republicans poll in this state, which is much more of a Democratic-leaning state than it was when she found it, certainly in 1996 when she was elected, but, you know, even just before the Trump era. So I think that the coalition around her is changing. She was able to kind of pull that race back from the brink in 2020, a race that a lot of people thought she was going to lose. She was down in every single poll and ended up beating her challenger by 9 points in a year where Joe Biden won the state by nearly that much, right? So she's proven to be a really good electoral performer. And so I think the real challenge now for Graham Plattner is, assuming he wins that nomination tomorrow, can he win the middle of that electorate that's been kind of tied to Collins in the past?
1: Yeah. Is his wife still with him?
2: Yes, sir.
1: Very much so.
2: She has been Very much so. Yeah, she's been at events with him. She's made videos like looking at defending him here. She's all in. That's for sure.
1: Yeah. Explain ranked choice voting. Janet Mills is still on the ballot. Do they have ranked choice voting for the primaries? And what does that do? What does that do for the middle? I mean, explain that Rubik's Cube.
2: Yeah, so this is, it's obviously a primary, right? So Janet Mills is still in the race, and ranked choice voting gives you a little bit more license, right, to pick someone who might be more of a long shot. You can let that ballot string out and eventually get to the person you think is going to win. In this case, it's a three-way primary. You've got Plattner, you've got Governor Janet Mills, who suspended her campaign in April, and then we've got another candidate, actually, who was the 2024 nominee, the Democratic nominee against Angus King. So Angus King runs on the independent line up here. So he was a long shot candidate, essentially, in that race. His name is a Democrat named David Costello, who's barely campaigned, barely raised money, has been polling around 5% or maybe less. So there was a poll out today that had Mills at about 15. Amazing that this is being polled, right? And just like everything up here, high interest. And, Plattner was hanging out around, I think it was, 60% or so. So he's obviously in very little danger here. I feel like even if it goes to a ranked choice count, meaning on election night, he gets less than 50% of the vote. So there is, we have lots of interesting races up here that are crowded with ranked choice voting this year. This is probably the least interesting one, sort of electorally, but it's the one we're talking about here, that's for sure.
1: And then what's the rule where even if he wins, he can take himself off the ballot at some point this summer?
2: He can do that. I think it's pretty unlikely at that point. He'll hold all the cards. So, but yes, you can, parties can replace a candidate who drops out of the race after, for about a month after the election. So it's usually used for, the legislature, right? You hold your place on the ballot and you go find someone who actually wants to run for the seat. Used a lot. There are some notable examples here of lawmakers who have been elected that way, but we've never seen that for a high office like this. So it's pretty unprecedented for to invoke those rules. It's really meant for an emergency. Someone dies or drops out or something like that.
1: Gotcha. So
2: it would really be a pretty shocking outcome, I think, at this point.
1: He's been very forthcoming with his struggles with PTSD. How long ago was that, and was drinking involved, and has he talked about his drinking and or has he stopped drinking?
2: I don't think he certainly hasn't stopped. I mean, I've seen photos of him on the trail, but I think he has said that he struggled with alcohol, around about a decade ago. He did some tours. He did some tours of duty as a defense contractor as well. And reestablished himself in Maine, around 2020, 21, that area. So he's been back here for a while doing what he does. He's an oyster farmer. And it's been, I would say, 5 to 10 years where he was kind of in that sort of period of his life.
1: Yeah. And then the other question, I guess, is Democrats, the nervous Nelly Democrats, have to be wondering if there's another shoe to drop after the election.
2: Well, that's the problem. I think, and the problem for any campaign is when people are so fearful of the next thing. And the next thing doesn't have to be itself, right, the kill shot for a campaign. It's just the sort of din of this. And is there more? And he's certainly been asked during this campaign, is there more? Is there more? Is there more? There was more, right? And, again, people have their sort of level of risk aversion and their risk tolerance. And it's when you see it yourself. I think that this has not been, at least to now, right, not been bad enough to end his campaign. I think it's certainly, you talk to a lot of Democrats here, lawmakers, operatives, I mean, they may be hanging with him, but look, I think everyone thinks that this is going to be a tougher road than it was a few weeks ago against Susan Collins, who's been a real electoral titan up here.
1: Yeah, well, talk to me about how she has been able to sort of straddle that fence as an independent. She caucuses with the Republicans, and how she is able to keep winning a state that is a blue state, but they keep sending a quote unquote a Republican to Washington D.C. How has she been able to do that?
2: Yeah, I mean, she's a Republican's Republican. She's in leadership, right? She's obviously one of the more moderate Republicans left in Congress, and there aren't many left, right? A lot of them have been drummed out. I mean, heck, we just saw John Cornyn drummed out. He's no moderate, right? Or at least you wouldn't have thought that a few years ago. So I think it's a few things with Susan Collins. Number one, she has a very loyal team of people who work here almost separate of the party, right? And if you left them to their own devices, they wouldn't even really be, you know, affiliated with the Republican Party a lot of the time. They work with her and for her, and they have a really unique handle on the state. So I think that is one thing. I mean, they've also been able to manage the party here very well, in that she has not had a primary challenge this entire time, right? Never had a serious primary challenger who made it to Election Day. She's unopposed on this year's ballot. So she's been able to keep the party here, particularly since 2020, you know, happy enough with her to manage the vote she's taken, like convicting Donald Trump on his final impeachment charge, right? There was some upset in local party committees, but it was mostly squashed. So again, she's one of those people, I think, that the party here is realizing increasingly that, look, this might be the only Republican we can elect statewide here. I mean, it's a state controlled by Democrats everywhere else right now. So I think the party is kind of realizing, right, the importance of that seat and what it may look like if someone like Susan Collins isn't the candidate up there. So I think it's a grand bargain for the party right now.
1: Yeah, and Agnes King, the other senator, he's an independent who caucuses with the Democrats. So there's a bit of an independent streak going on up there, up in Maine.
2: Yeah, and he was a governor before that. Then he was a longtime Democrat, became an independent because we were going to nominate, the Maine Democrats were going to nominate the former governor in 1994 to run for his old seat. So, and in that election, Angus King was the independent, the former Democratic governor was the Democratic nominee, and Susan Collins was the Republican nominee. She got third place at that election. So, yeah, it's, Maine's a funny state like that.
1: Yeah, Janet Mills, from all accounts, seems to be a popular Democratic governor. She decided to run for Senate, saw the popularity of this Graham Plattner, and backed out. Now, with this going on, what is she saying?
2: Yeah, not much. I mean, she's been pretty scarce since dropping out of this race in April, and I mean, she's played with it a little bit. She's come out and said, look, I'm still on the ballot, but she has not actively campaigned in any way. She has not gotten out there in the past week since these sort of new shoes have dropped on Plattner. So I think one of her last big plays in that campaign was a round of attack ads, basically saying this guy's unelectable, and whether it's now or whether it's later, the Republicans are gonna use this stuff against him. And I think her supporters are having a little bit of an "I told you so" moment. But well, let's face it, right? She's in this position because she didn't run a very good campaign and he ran a better one. So you have to, I think there's a lot of factors in there. Her age, right? She would have been 79 when she took office. She would have been limited to one term. She sort of set that limit right up from the outset. So I think in the post-Joe Biden party, there was a little crack in the door because of that for someone like Graham Plattner, and he took advantage.
1: Yeah, but I mean, there's no doubt, right, that people are calling him a Democratic Trump. I don't know if that's the case, but he does have a populist streak to him, does he not?
2: Absolutely. I mean, I think he is, likening anyone to Trump, right, is difficult in politics. I think a lot of people have made those comparisons, with a lot of people, and it certainly doesn't fit super cleanly with Graham Plattner, but I do think that he is with the kind of person that Democrats are seeing as an antidote to Trump, right? Why can't we have our own jerk because they've got theirs, right? And I think that is a little bit of that's reductive too. But I think that people are a little more tolerant of behavior that they may not have tolerated before because of the occupant of the White House and what Republicans have been willing to forgive too. So I think this is definitely an example of, the backlash to the backlash a little bit.
1: Yeah. He's an oyster farmer, but does he have any political experience, right? We said he's in the military, an oyster farmer. Does he have any other background in terms of politics?
2: Not at all, really. I mean, he's someone who's donated to candidates here and there. He was the appointed harbor master, which is really like almost a ceremonial office here. If there's a problem in the water, you got to go fix it or find someone to go take care of it. So other than that, and being on the planning board in his little town, that's about it. So not really.
1: Yeah. But the National Democratic Party still backing him, correct? They still haven't turned their back on him, correct?
2: Yeah, and I don't expect them to, right? This is one of four seats, right? Ohio, Michigan, and North Carolina, Maine. There's really, you can't really see a good path for Democrats to win the Senate without Maine. So I think that everyone is locked in this, right? Schumer recruited Mills, but he's riding with Plattner now because Plattner is going to be the nominee, barring some sort of shocker, story of the century tomorrow. So I think that everyone is kind of making their bed and just kind of hoping and praying that there's nothing that can derail this campaign. So that's a big if right now for a candidate like Graham Plattner against a really good candidate like Susan Collins.
1: Michael Shepard, he is the go-to, the gold standard when it comes to politics reporting, the banger daily news. You want to know what's going on? You get to the local newspaper, man. He knows what's going on. Michael Shepard, thanks for joining us on a busy, busy night. I know you're going to have a busy day tomorrow. Thanks for spending a couple minutes with us today and laying the groundwork for us.
2: Thank you, sir.
1: You got it. Michael Shepard with the Banger Daily News. America at Night, back in a moment.
0: From the heart of America, this is America at Night with McGraw-Millhaven.
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1: 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All you do is text your name and text us and say you want the roundup, anything like that. And then Alex will send you a link. You fill out that link, and you'll be on the list. It's as simple as that. Tomorrow, if you are signed up for the text message alerts, you will find out that on tomorrow's show, former Vice President Mike Pence is going to be joining us. He's out with a brand new book. So former Vice President Mike Pence is going to be joining us tomorrow on the show. And so keep your fingers crossed. I got word from his people late today, right before we were getting on the air, that he is going to be nice enough to join us. He's got a new book out. He's making the rounds. And he said, sure, he's an old radio guy. Got his start in radio. Can't be all bad. I've always liked Mike Pence for that reason. There's his life after radio. Started off in radio, and he rose to Vice President of the United States. So who knew? Stay right there. There is a new book out called The Story of Birds and How Birds are Descendants of Dinosaurs. How does that make any sense? The book is called The Story of Birds. So The Story of Birds on the next America at Night. Our executive director is Tom DeLack tonight. Our engineer is Richard Good. I'm McGraw-Milhaven. This is America at Night on Westwood One.
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7: 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Check out what we're doing. 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
9: News this hour from Town Hall. I'm Jason Walker. Reports that a left-wing city council member, Nitha Rahman, has advanced to a November runoff against L.A. Mayor Karen Bass. That sets up an unexpected matchup between the two Democrats.
10: Rahman, once a political ally of Karen Bass and backed by the Democratic Socialist of America, made a last-minute entry into the election. If the race is over, Republican Spencer Pratt, who drew national attention for challenging liberalism in the heavily Democratic city, failed to secure enough votes to make the runoff and is out of the running.
9: That is correspondent Ken Lorman reporting. New riots reported over the weekend outside Delaney Hall, the Federal ICE Detention Center in Newark, New Jersey. Here's correspondent Laura Winters.
11: Reporters are Tom Holman says the majority of protesters who showed up Sunday outside Delaney Hall in Newark are not New Jersey residents. Holman telling various news outlets that these are paid protesters and that law enforcement is using facial recognition on the crowd, and that many of the agitators are actually from Portland and Minnesota, who have been showing up to cause trouble. Laura Winters reporting.
9: Israel and Iran appear to be backing away from further strikes just hours after they traded fire for the first time since the U.S. and Tehran agreed to a ceasefire some 2 months ago. However, both countries warn they remain ready to launch attacks if they are provoked. Chief Prosecutor of the International Criminal Court has now been suspended. That after the court's oversight body had referred Karim Khan for disciplinary proceedings. He is reportedly facing allegations of sexual misconduct with a, quote, female aide, but he has steadfastly denied any wrongdoing. More on these stories, townhall.com.
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1: 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Gary McNamara and Eric Hurley talk about everything from politics to social issues and news of the day. 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
3: Hi.
2: Well, you know, I took a peek just before we went on the air just to see what was in the Babylon Bee, and nothing political, just something that sort of relates to me, and it shows a guy sitting there with his hair's, you know, looks like he's dyed his hair a little bit, but his beard's going gray and everything else, and so he's basically looks like middle age or upper middle age, and he's the headline beneath it: man is unsure if he's becoming more virtuous with age or just too tired to sin.
3: Buddy's call.
4: Hey, dude, you want to go to the club?
3: I
4: don't know. I just got my shingles vaccine today. I don't think I should.
2: You know, I forgot who. it's a comedian who said it. He said, "Man, I would never want to try to attempt to commit a successful murder," which is mean, you know, you don't get caught.
4: Yeah, right. Yeah.
2: You know, anybody can pull a gun and shoot you and goes,
4: yeah.
2: It's just so hard.
3: It's so much work.
2: So much work. Like those mob guys, they should shoot somebody. It's like, all right, let's go cut them up.
4: Well,
2: it's like,
4: I was watching this documentary series on the five families. And so there's this one guy they take down to the basement. Of course, he says, when I got down to the basement, I realized, because they told me, and he was, you know, the strong arm, you know, the of the family, I guess. And they said, they told me we had a guy down there and we were going to take care of him. Well, they took him down there to take care of him. So they shoot him in the back of the head and it bounces off his skull. And then he turns around and said, "Did you just shoot me in the head?" I mean, that was from a movie. The guy had, you know, obviously had a wound. It chipped his skull, but he lived. And then he beat the living daylights out of both guys. In fact, the other guy had a knife, and he used the knife. I think he took care of the other two guys. I'm thinking, that's out of a mob movie. And the whole time I'm watching it, and I think we've made this observation before, the moment you get made, you know, in the mob, your life is over. You're looking over your shoulder every single second. Not only would it be too hard, it's too much. Just getting a job would be so much easier. A real legitimate job would be so much easier.
2: For us, yes.
4: I mean, if you're willing to put in that much effort, think of what it takes. That's a lot of work, you know, crime.
2: Yeah.
4: You know? I heard it doesn't pay.
2: Well, especially when your boss expects you to produce each and every day, and the consequences may be worse than what Scott Pelley got.
4: Exactly. Close, yeah.
2: Well, wait a minute, though. You never know.
4: According to Scott Pelley, it was, you know, he felt like, he said, it was like his family was being murdered.
2: Well, it brings me to this that I was reading. It's just so funny that before we come on the air, I just start reading, you know, I'm reading stuff all the time. And it seems like the last story I read, even, you know, 10 minutes before on the air,
4: it's going to be the launch.
2: Yeah, 10 minutes before we go on the air, it's like, okay, I think I'll go with this. And then all of a sudden I start reading and go, no, I got to go with this.
4: Yeah, yeah.
2: Gerald Baker, who is works for the editorial page of the Wall Street Journal.
4: Okay.
2: You ready for this?
4: All right.
2: It's just a couple of paragraphs, but this could be in the Babylon Bee. It's so good.
4: Yeah.
2: But it's true. Mm. Will America survive the murder of 60 Minutes? Will the world? The brutal homicide of America's longest-running television news magazine was reported late last week by its immaculately coiffed and richly compensated frontman, Scott Pelley. For the crime of exposing this act of violence against journalism, truth, and freedom, Mr. Pelley was shown the door after 37 years at the Tiffany Network. These are dark days. If they can eliminate in plain sight an institution as central to the survival of the republic as Mr. Pelley and his carefully chewed spectacles, surely nobody is safe. First, they came for the preening, powdered popinjays of the television news, but I did not speak up because I'm not a popinjay or popinjaw, however you pronounce it. Uh-huh. It's one or the other, which is, in case you know, it's a word that really isn't used a lot in our English language. Let me just get it here for you. The meaning of it is a vain, conceited, and overly talkative person who is excessively preoccupied with their appearance and speaks in a boastful manner. So,
4: yeah.
2: First they came for the preening, powdered popinjays of the television news, but I did not speak out because I was not a popinjay. Forgive the sarcasm. Perhaps Mr. Pelley and his long career deserve more respect, but can we at least be proportionate and, unlike much of what he and his colleagues have been for so long, objective for a moment? Well, you know, the thing is, again, this is where we talk about the left with no self-awareness at all.
4: Yeah.
2: When I saw that, when I was watching that interview, I went, my God, he's exactly. And if you've ever read, and I keep going back to Bernard Goldberg's, first book, Bias. Mm-hmm. And for those who don't know, Bernard Goldberg worked for Dan Rather at CBS News for the longest time. Then remember, he went to HBO and did a bunch of different sports stuff for the longest time.
4: Yeah.
2: And then he wrote the book, and he's not a conservative Republican. Not even a Republican. He's been a Democrat, from what I know, his whole life. And they view him as, you know, right wing. But everything that he said, the people, the mainstream media that really comes out of New York and Washington, everything that he said about them, you could look at that interview and say, that's Scott Pelley.
4: Yeah. Yeah.
2: And that's what really, and I'm like, it really is.
4: It's like almost out of a movie. You know, when I thought about the movie The Insider, mm-hmm. which is about, it's the Jeffrey Wigand thing about, you know, the big tobacco thing and all that. Mm-hmm. And Jeffrey Wigand was the insider. So Russell Crowe played him. And Al Pacino played the producer of 60 Minutes. And then Christopher Plummer played Mike Wallace. And Christopher Plummer could have easily have been playing Scott Pelley. I mean, it was, in fact, it was more Scott Pelley because Christopher Plummer, it just comes off that way. He comes off more Scott Pelley than he does Mike Wallace. Now, when the movie came out, I wasn't thinking Scott Pelley, but now I put it in perspective. You go watch, it's a good movie. And if you go watch it and just watch Christopher Plummer, and it's the, you know, that's the whole, it's something right out of a movie. And it is performative. Who was it? Not Brett Baer, but what's his name over at Fox News?
2: John Roberts?
4: No. That used to do Brett Baer's show. He's semi-retired now. But he was talking about how, Britt Hume.
2: Oh, okay.
4: And Britt Hume was talking about how they get these presenters, but really it's the producers that drive everything.
2: Right, yeah.
4: Right? And the presenters are always the ones that, you know, they come in, they walk in, they do the wraparound, the whole thing. But that's the face of the show. And I always think of the, like, Dateline NBC, right? And they, you know, they walk in, they do a bunch of wraparounds, and then the reporters are doing, you know, sometimes on 60 Minutes, it's the same. It's, I sat down with so-and-so. But on, like, other magazine shows, they'll just have, what's his name over at Dateline, do the wraparounds, and he's not doing the sit-down interview. Somebody else is. And they, the point is, they build themselves up to believe they own it. Our friends at the Chicago Republican Party, they're probably listening right now, asked me a question. I didn't respond to it. I was going to respond to it on the air. The Chicago Republican Party, at Chicago GOP is their X handle, and says, this right here, it's the best. And it was put together by Newsbusters, and it's this clip of Scott Pelley basically going after, you know, Trump over the years, over and over again. And they asked me, do you think Scott Pelley would find it beneath his stature to apply for unemployment? They're asking me and you. They tagged you in it, too. And at first, I would say yes, but then again, the reason he wouldn't consider unemployment is because Scott Pelley believed he owned the place. Scott Pelley
5: exactly
4: had thought that it was 60 Minutes was his show. And that's what you build by putting these presenters up there. They often, some of them, not all of them, nothing applies to all, but they have this, and when they come off as this, I mean, I don't know that I've seen more arrogant. You've really got to, I got to go back and watch it. I watched a clip the other day, and Christopher Plummer playing Mike Wallace in the movie The Insider, it's closer to Scott Pelley, the arrogance that comes, you know, that comes across. And it's just, that's who they think they are.
5: You know, he might, because they put in the letter fired for cause,
4: yeah,
5: which implies that the contract is void.
4: Right.
5: Now, it's really interesting. I look back. I'm going back to contracts that I have signed where you have a guaranteed number of years or whatever.
4: Mm-hmm.
5: And I think that in the past, the only thing I remember is I couldn't commit a felony.
4: Disparaging comments about the company and or its leaders. And that was mentioned in the letter from the producer to Scott Pelley, disparaging comments.
5: Okay, that would be
4: what's in Scott Pelley's contract, but that would be, okay. And that has been in almost every contract I've signed. So, yeah. I think that's why they put it in the letter.
5: That opens up a large road.
4: Well, we have the greatest company in the world. I don't know what the hell you're talking about. By the way, that was Gary that said that. Eric is the one that said, we have the greatest company in the world. Just to be clear.
5: Oh, no. Am I on the defensive here? Yeah. Because I didn't say anything bad.
4: Yeah, but you didn't say anything good, and I did.
5: Well, you know, I said it a long time ago when people, you know, they're like, well, you know, what is it like? You mean management, one of the big companies? I'm like, well, first off, you know, I think you might be able to argue a point that every company whoever has hired me and every person's ever hired me is an idiot because they said, let's hire this guy and let him go on the air and just say whatever he thinks.
4: I would just say they probably weren't thinking it through.
5: No, the way I look at it, I mean, I still am in awe that I don't care whether it's been an individual owner or a corporation or whatever, I'm in awe that they go, they've actually gone through the thought process. Let's put these guys on the air. They can say whatever they want. We trust them.
4: Yeah.
5: Really?
4: Yeah.
5: And I'm still doing it.
4: Yeah.
5: So, no, I don't have, you know, anybody who does that. The fact that I'm here, I think, is the answer to every is the answer to everything about how I feel about the companies that have hired me in the past, even if I've had disagreements with them in the past, which I don't at the moment.
4: Well,
5: you and I really don't, you know, we let you, there isn't really much, I don't think there's anything that we hide.
4: We're very happy
5: with it.
4: Yeah.
5: But I don't go, I will never write a book. For example, people that write a book.
4: Right.
5: I would never write a book and say, you know, Eric did this and Ron did that.
4: I've already got the deal signed, but
5: I would never do that.
4: No.
5: And I just don't believe that. I don't believe that the listeners really care about the minutia of what your individual complaints might be against management over this and this and that.
4: I just don't think they care. Have to conjure up some lies to make it happen, quite frankly.
5: Well, same with, so would I.
4: Anthony had was an actor. He passed away this past weekend. I was just reading an article yesterday about his daughters. They're both actresses. His name is Anthony Head. His brother is Murray Head, the singer. But British actor, and I recognized him from the TV show Buffy the Vampire Slayer because my daughters watched that show religiously back in the day. And he passed away at the age of 72 from pneumonia. But his daughters said he always considered himself lucky as an actor. He loved his job. So they made it sound like, and I thought to myself, I've told my kids that.
5: Yeah, that's it. Yeah.
4: You know, I feel like I've won the lottery with the job that I have and the people I get to work with. It doesn't happen every day. And there are a lot of people out there that, you know, don't like the job they have to do. They're sometimes excruciatingly difficult to do, whether it's a desk job or not. And I have a lot of buddies who work construction, and they're out in the summer heat and everything else. I consider myself lucky. I've told my kids that. So I related to that article about the daughters of Anthony Head commenting on their dad.
5: Well, it's such a rare thing.
4: Yeah.
5: As I explained to my great nephew one time, it's like, well, the odds are really high to make the NBA. And I said, they're higher to get where we are today at Red Eye.
4: No, they are.
5: you think about it, what, maybe 150 people, maybe 100.
4: Yeah.
5: Yeah. Out of, you know,
4: the odds are
5: a lot more
4: slim.
5: In the NBA, I know.
4: Yeah.
5: So we're blessed. We are Red Eye Radio.
4: Brought to you by Hotshot Secret.
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0: he's Eric Cronin, and I'm Gary McNamara. All right. The president, Iran, Israel, peace deal, whatever. Here's Britt Hume from last night on Fox.
1: Well, even if it does happen, John, you have the still fundamental question of whether any deal reached with Iran with some regime or remnant of a regime can be trusted. The Iranians lie, they cheat. Every word that comes out of the mouth of these Iranian officials over there, you have to regard with extreme skepticism. A lot of it is manifestly untrue. And this recent, their recent description of all the damage they did on the attack on Israel is a perfect example of it. So we still have the fundamental question of whether it's ever possible to get a verifiable deal with this regime.
0: And that's the big question, as we said the other day. It's not about whether there's a ceasefire. It's not about whether there's a deal. It's whether we have verification that is absolute.
2: Yeah. You know, and
0: end of story.
2: And that's it. We're going to have their uranium. There's no other way around it. And still, if we allow them to sell oil, they're going to be able to fund their proxies. That's also an issue.

0: news this hour from Town Hall. I'm Jason Walker. Reports that a left-wing city council member, Nitha Rahman, has advanced to a November runoff against L.A. Mayor Karen Bass. That sets up an unexpected matchup between the two Democrats.
1: Rahman, once a political ally of Karen Bass and backed by the Democratic Socialist of America, made a last-minute entry into the election. If the race is over, Republican Spencer Pratt, who drew national attention for challenging liberalism in the heavily Democratic city, failed to secure enough votes to make the runoff and is out of the running.
0: That is correspondent Ken Lorman reporting. New riots reported over the weekend outside Delaney Hall, the federal ICE detention center in Newark, New Jersey. There's correspondent Laura Winters.
2: Reporters are Tom Holman says the majority of protesters who showed up Sunday outside Delaney Hall in Newark are not New Jersey residents. Holman telling various news outlets that these are paid protesters and that law enforcement is using facial recognition on the crowd, and that many of the agitators are actually from Portland and Minnesota, who have been showing up to cause trouble. Laura Winters reporting.
0: Israel and Iran appear to be backing away from further strikes just hours after they traded fire for the first time since the U.S. and Tehran agreed to a ceasefire some 2 months ago. However, both countries warn they remain ready to launch attacks if they are provoked. Chief Prosecutor of the International Criminal Court has now been suspended. That after the court's oversight body had referred Karim Khan for disciplinary proceedings. He is reportedly facing allegations of sexual misconduct with a, quote, female aide, but he has steadfastly denied any wrongdoing. More on these stories, townhall.com.
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1: And he's Eric Cronin. I'm Gary McNamara. Welcome and good morning. Thanks so much for being here this morning. 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
2: And thank you.
1: Yes. All right. Well, yesterday, you know, after the president's response to Netanyahu, I looked at you and I said, the first thing that came through my mind was, are they playing good cop, bad cop?
2: Yeah, that was our pre-show meeting. That was the beginning of our pre-show meeting yesterday.
1: Yeah, and it was just, again, it was just a quick thought.
2: Yeah.
1: After yesterday, I think the president, and you and I have talked about this before, he's not going to be able to sell it. But he's trying to, I think, separate the United States from Israel in all of this. He can't sell it. He's trying to do it. Let me just get the Truth Social yesterday, where I just went, what are you doing? Here it is. Israel and Iran must immediately stop shooting. And I'm just like, what? There's a moral equivalency that he's setting there.
2: Yeah,
1: I agree with the Wall Street Journal. They demand more from Israel than they do with Iran right now. Now, there may be a strategy for it. I don't know what it is. Because I don't know what's going on behind the scenes.
2: But on the surface, especially given the phone call that he had with Benjamin Netanyahu, the expletive-filled phone call with Benjamin Netanyahu, you know, he seemed to be angrier at Israel in recent days than he is Iran.
1: Than Iran should. And you know, and remember the whole thing with Hezbollah last week? You know, it that didn't last any time in April, didn't last any time. You can't trust any of these people, and Trump seems to be implying that you can. That's a problem. He can't sell it. And you want to know how you know it's a problem for him? Over the last 24 hours, I've gone on social media, and that's where you see the influencers that will parrot anything that he does and say, you know, sis, boom, rah, rah, rah. None of that.
2: No.
1: None of it.
2: No.
1: Not, I didn't see one of the influencers that I normally see say, you're right, Israel's got to straighten up here.
2: Yeah, No.
1: And then you see this here. Vance admits U.S.-Israel interests can diverge on Iran. No, they can't.
2: No. Israel needs us. And they need us to be on the same page.
1: Yes.
2: And, of course, we need them to be on the same page. But the problem is, the president can't make any move whatsoever except for to try and extend the ceasefire, non-ceasefire, as long as you can and keep it going till November 3rd. The problem is, it's not a seller. You're not going to have a big mover here in any direction before November 3rd on the war. It's set right now, and whatever you're doing is not going to change it. Because they're not going to send boots on the ground to go in and get uranium and take the regime out and everything else. That's not going to happen between now and November 3rd, and may never happen.
1: And every day that this continues, the Iranians, Hezbollah, Hamas, the Houthis, I heard the Houthis were shooting at Israel the other day.
2: Yes.
1: They view that as weakness from President Trump. That's how they view it.
2: Right.
1: How do we know? That's how they've always viewed the United States. And then when Trump put this out, this was the last one yesterday on Truth Social. Both sides, Israel and Iran, are looking to do an immediate ceasefire.
2: Well, there aren't just two sides.
1: Final negotiations on peace are proceeding, subject to ignorance or stupidity getting in the way.
2: Yeah.
1: I have no idea where he's going with it. None.
2: No.
1: I have no idea where he's going with it. Both sides, Israel and Iran, as if the United States is not involved in this.
2: Yeah, there's more than two sides, and the biggest side was left out of that equation.
1: Right. And you've got a lot of Republicans now going, what the hell is he doing? What in the world? Where in the world is he going with this? That's why it was so quiet on social media over the last 36 hours. Because there is, as we've talked about before, we're still negotiating what we had before the war began.
2: Yeah. Yeah. Here's the thing, is that the table is set for the negotiation. The asks are on the table. It's a long time knowing, and it's a very simple set of asks from both sides. And I mean, in this case, the U.S. and Iran, not Israel and Iran. And you're not going to get there. There's not going to be a concession by either side between now and November 3rd. It's only going to be kicking the can down the road, getting past the election. And then I don't know what happens. And much of that will depend on how the election goes itself. Because if Democrats win, they won't be seated till January. So if you wanted to take any action, it means you'd have to do it between November 4th and January 1st. And that's not a lot of time. It's not enough time, if you ask me. I give our military the benefit of the doubt, and I would hope to be wrong, but if you're talking about taking out the regime and getting all of their enriched uranium, because both of those have to happen. You leave the regime in place and allow them to sell oil, they're going to still fund their proxies. And things like October 7th can happen again.
1: Well, what is the negotiating point? What is the negotiating leverage that the United States has? We kill more in the regime. Are we going to do that?
2: Not before November 3rd.
1: It looks like we're not going to do that. Yeah. Because how many times, remember now, it's 9 weeks of the ceasefire continuing. Has there been any announced movement at all on either side?
2: No. None. That's what I'm saying. The table is set and everybody's right. Just sitting around. Right. It's like they all walk down the hall to the break room and getting something out of the vending machine. Everybody knows, the entire world knows what the asks are and what is on the table and what is in play for both sides. So that's the problem here. It's an awkward stalemate and you're not hearing it, you know, because you can't anymore if you just come out and say, well, the talks are progressing.
1: Why should Iran negotiate?
2: They don't have to before November 3rd.
1: Right. That's, and then you ask that question. 9 weeks ago, they better negotiate because he'll go right back in again. We know that's not the case. We know that they can break ceasefire after ceasefire after ceasefire after ceasefire after ceasefire. We'll do some defensive moves, but they don't care if the public starves as long as they remain in power. They don't care if people don't have jobs as long as they remain in power. And so you lose the president has lost his leverage unless he goes back in. And there's no indication that he's willing to do that at all. And then trying to frame it yesterday that the two sides here are between Israel and Iran. Well, you can solve that problem if you say you're close to the deal. And that things should move very quickly. It means you can get the uranium and you have all the enforcement, enforcement parts of it, the verification parts of it, all set. And that Iran is willing to cooperate with you on it. Now, I did see the other day when I went, okay, the only people that can get, you see this one, the only people that can get the uranium are United States and China. When the hell did China come into this?
2: Well,
1: did you see that the other day?
2: Yeah, the question I think has kind of always been there. I think that was part of the trip. But the question is, how much is China, and I would also include Russia in this question, helping Iran. Because
1: right.
2: word was they were sending equipment. Well, if you're sending equipment, sending trucks, sending massive earth-moving equipment, which would be required to get at least 60% of that uranium, we're equipped. Russia might be equipped.
1: Well,
2: China's definitely equipped. The question is, would they be doing it?
1: Well, yeah, and why would you bring us another? Why would you bring China into the mix when you can deal with Iran one on one? You bring China into the mix. Iran wants China into the mix because if they don't do it and the U.S. can verify it, then it's just not the U.S. going against Iran.
2: China,
1: it's U.N. going against, or U.N., the U.S. going against China and Iran.
2: And the story came out, I think it's 2 weeks ago, that Iran, and Wall Street Journal had it, Iran is secretly selling oil to China.
1: Yeah.
2: And they're moving it. These unmarked ships that they're loading, and it's getting done.
1: And they're getting
2: paid. And by the way, that story.
1: By the way, they're getting paid for it, too.
2: Yeah, exactly. And that's so if that's going on, there is a concern with China, but your negotiation is directly with Iran.
1: But the problem is, as of right now, the president cannot sell this supposed, the two sides now are Israel and Iran, and somehow the United States is separating from Israel. They can't sell it. And then J.D. Vance out there saying the same thing yesterday. I'm like, you can't sell this to your own party.
2: Right.
1: You can't sell this to your own party, and the entire Iranian sphere of influence in the regime look at it as a horrible weakness that the president is attempting to sell this.
2: Yeah. Yeah. I mean, it's just not, again, you're in a very awkward situation where really the talks really aren't even going on. You can't convince me that they are because everybody knows what the asks are. You're not going to give anything up before the election, and Iran is not going to give anything up.
1: I thought yesterday, I don't give a damn about Trump being at the New York Knicks game or not. I don't care about this. I don't care about this crap.
2: No.
1: I just don't. I don't care about the ballroom. I don't care about it. All I care is about the things that matter right now. And if you've even seen it yesterday, the influencers were more on the Knicks game and should he be. I could care less. I could care less whether they boo or cheer. I could care less whether he goes. I could care less about any of that stuff. I care about winning in November, the Republicans winning in November. That's it. That's my only goal. I could care less about all the side story and little dramas here and there going on with Welker. Don't do it. Don't go on. It's a stupid move.
2: You don't need to.
1: You're trying to sit there.
2: They actually said that a couple of years ago.
1: Yeah.
2: That we don't need to do that.
1: Right. Don't do it. I don't care about that. I care about the stuff that's really, really important for our national security and our economy.
2: Yes.
1: And Republicans are like, we don't care. Let's talk about Trump being at the Knicks game. I don't give a damn.
2: Well, look, the regime has to be taken out, and that uranium has to be ours.
1: Yes.
2: Period. Those two things have to happen.
1: Yep. And verification of everything.
2: Yep.
1: Not a promise.
2: Right.
1: Not a guarantee. There is no guarantee that the Iranians can give. It's only verification of the United States, which is slam dunk.
2: Yeah. It used to be, Reagan used it. It actually comes from Russia, the old saying, trust but verify. Don't trust but verify.
1: Yes.
2: In this case.
1: We are Red Eye Radio.
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0: Radio. He is Eric Cronin. I'm Gary McNamara. The mainstream media was loving it yesterday when they came out and it says Paxton's impeachment lawyer has come out for Tallarico here in the state of Texas. And
1: right.
0: Because Tallarico will bring people together. And I said to myself, he's got to be a Democrat. He's just a lawyer. He's got to be a Democrat.
1: Yeah.
0: Tony Busby, I was the lead lawyer for the fraudulent impeachment of Paxton. Our team consisted of more than 20 lawyers. I understand that my friend Dan Cogdill publicly supports A.G. Paxton's opponent. I'm not surprised by this. He's a lifelong Democrat. I also understand that he recently got crossways with Paxton concerning some real estate development that Paxton opposed, and he represented A.G. Paxton. And Governor Abbott alleged that the developer might impose Sharia law. Now you know the rest of the story. I firmly support A.G. Paxton for U.S. Senate. That's one of those stories where they don't give you the full story. They simply say, "Wow, look at this. This is incredible. This was his impeachment lawyer, and he's voting for the opposition."
1: Aha! Yeah, like the aha moment. It's like, no, it's a lawyer.
0: Yeah, it's a Democrat.
1: Yeah.
0: No, you said it. Forget it. He's a lawyer.
1: He's a lawyer.

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6: News this hour from Town Hall. I'm Jason Walker. President Trump says the crew members of a chopper that went down around the Strait of Hormuz are okay. That Army Apache attack helicopter went down near the Strait, but still the circumstances around that incident still unclear. Six-figure visa fee has been struck down. Here's correspondent Lisa Dwyer with more.
7: A federal judge has struck down the Trump administration's $100,000 fee on new H-1B visas, siding with 20 states, saying the executive branch exceeded its authority. The Trump administration announced the much higher fee in September as a way of preventing foreign workers from taking American jobs. The ruling contradicts an earlier federal court decision that denied a request by the U.S. Chamber of Commerce to strike down the visa fee. There is yet another case in San Francisco setting up the possibility for appellate court clashes. I'm Lisa Dwyer.
6: Chief Prosecutor, the ICC has been suspended after the court's oversight body referred Kareem Khan with disciplinary proceedings. He's facing allegations of sexual misconduct. Apple unveiling a new artificial intelligence feature this week.
8: Apple's Worldwide Developers Conference is focusing on software. It features Siri AI. Apple's Mike Rockwell says it's a much more capable assistant.
9: It's also more conversational, so you can go back and forth like never before and get detailed, engaging answers.
8: Apple has gotten off to a rough start on AI. Craig Federighi says unlike the competitors, Apple's AI is a privacy-centered approach. This is the last WWDC featuring CEO Tim Cook. John Ternus takes over for Cook at Apple in September. I'm Ed Donahue.
6: And more on these stories at townhall.com.
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1: Now, it's Red Eye Radio. Gary McNamara and Eric Hurley talk about everything from politics to social issues and news of the day. Whether you're up late or you're just starting your day, welcome to the show. From the Relief Factor Studios, this is Red Eye Radio.
0: All across America, we are Red Eye Radio. He is Eric Hurley and I'm Gary McNamara. Welcome and good morning. Hello. All right, I got a couple of people asking us about the judgment yesterday. A federal judge struck down Trump's $100,000 H-1B visa fee yesterday. It was an Obama appointee that issued the ruling in a lawsuit filed by 20 states. And the lawsuit challenged the fee Trump announced in September. Led by California, and the point that the judge made in the and the people the states filing the lawsuit was that it's an unconstitutional tax. And here's what they said here. Okay, this is the legal part of it.
3: Mm-hmm.
0: According to the filing, they ruled that the fee was designed to raise revenue from a lawful program and therefore function as a tax rather than a penalty, as the Trump administration had argued. That was the argument of the Trump administration. This was a penalty.
3: Yeah, right.
0: Which means they understood the whole tax part of it.
3: Mm-hmm.
0: The fee is generally paid by the employer, which is an American company.
3: Mm-hmm.
0: The fee was designed to raise revenue from a lawful program and therefore function as a tax rather than a penalty, as the Trump administration had argued that it was a penalty. The judge said here the $100,000 payment required for all H-1B petitions does not aim to establish that hiring H-1B workers is illegal. The payment is not a penalty because it is not a punishment for an unlawful act or omission.
3: Mm.
0: Hiring workers to pursuant to the H-1B program is plainly lawful. Congress passed that without the $100,000.
3: Right.
0: The fee also violated, well, we've dealt with this before, the Administrative Procedure Act, which requires agencies to undergo a notice and comment period to gather public feedback, the judge said.
3: Yeah, they have to put on the docket the notice of proposed rulemaking that requires them to also issue a public comment period and give that public comment period basically enough time and then the consideration. So it takes months and months, sometimes longer. But they have to have that in place if they're going to create the rule administratively. All of those, that entire procedure has to be done.
0: And I don't see anywhere in here in this story on Fox News that makes, where the administration makes the case, except for saying that it's a penalty. And you're not going to win that.
3: No. Yeah.
0: Because if it's lawful, you know, the entire thing with, with Obamacare, remember that?
3: Mm-hmm. Yeah. It's not a penalty, it's a tax.
0: Well, it was a penalty.
3: Mm-hmm.
0: Because if you didn't sign up for Obamacare, yeah, you got the penalty.
3: And thanks to John Roberts.
0: Which I wonder if they can use that. I wonder if the administration come back, well, wait a minute. Well, this isn't in the Supreme Court yet.
3: Yeah.
0: You didn't apply it to Obamacare. Because here would be my question. If the fee was required by the person coming in from a foreign country, you're technically not taxing an American company, you're raising revenue. Would it have been different? But the fact is, the incentive is the companies to pay it. In fact, you've had 85 payments for the $100,000 requirement, resulting in $8.5 million in payments that if this stands, the government would have to pay back.
3: Right. Well, the court, in the decision, the court wrote that They found that, look, if Congress wants to write the law on this, they can. Oh, basically, yeah. They could set up a tax here.
0: Yeah.
3: That didn't happen. And so they're viewing it as a tax, and you can't do that because it's, again, being, as you mentioned, being paid by the companies that are bringing people into work through the visa program. And if you want to talk about a fee of, what was it, roughly $1,000 or less per worker, that's one thing. Then you get into $100,000 and talk about, look at all the revenue we're going to raise.
0: Yeah.
3: Now you've changed it to where you're putting what would be a prohibitive tax on companies.
0: Because Trump made the case, we're going to raise revenue by doing this.
3: Right.
0: And American companies are paying it.
3: Right.
0: You just laid out the legal argument against what you're doing.
3: Yeah. Right.
0: And again, the administration argued legally it's a penalty. They can't make that case.
3: Right. There's no no wrongdoing.
0: But if you presented that, I'm going, what are you doing? If you're my legal help, that's what you're presenting?
3: Well, a penalty, because the first question would be penalty for what? The visa program itself is legal.
0: Right. Congress approved it.
3: You know, if you talk about Obamacare, when they wrote it as a penalty, it was a penalty for not having insurance. Right. The way they wrote it.
0: For not abiding by the law.
3: The law.
0: Enacted by
3: Congress. Affordable Care Act.
0: Right.
3: Now, John Roberts changed that from the bench and said, well, it's not a penalty, it's a tax. No.
0: No.
3: They argued it was a penalty. And you know, when he said, because he was making the case, well, the government's been taxing for years, so they can tax. What? Do they have liquor in their desks, like, you know, on Law and Order?
0: Well, that was a horrible ruling because, again, it was obvious Congress created a law that if you did not abide by the law, you had to pay a penalty.
3: Right. Yes.
0: It's that simple. It can't be a tax.
3: Right.
0: And his point was, well, if they're raising revenue by it, then it's a tax. No.
3: Nope. And so here, the promotion of it was, look at the revenue we're going to raise. Well, the court, at least in this finding, said it's a tax. And you're taxing American companies, and you're doing that without authorization of Congress. If Congress wants to write the law, they can't. So we'll see where it goes from here.
0: Yeah, I'm trying to see anywhere. I didn't see the administration respond to this.
3: I did not
0: yesterday. I don't know how you respond.
3: I don't know how you appeal it because even John Roberts can't turn this one around and say it's a penalty. Well, the question would be again, penalty for what? It's not a penalty. There's no wrongdoing. It's not a penalty. You know, you can argue administrative fees, whatever it might be, per person within a range.
0: There were administrative fees.
3: That's what I mean.
0: But the administrative fees, I'm sure, came from when Congress passed the law, whatever cost.
3: That's exactly, how it happened.
0: Right. You guys have to pay the fee for this, user fee to do this.
3: It's and all of that, fair and good. But if you want to do this administratively, you just created a massive, it's not a fee, it's not a penalty, it's a tax.
0: Right.
3: And there's no way around that. Now, except go to your party and tell them to pass a new law, which isn't going to happen because you don't have the numbers.
0: The only thing I don't have here, I don't have the response from the administration on it. Be interesting to see. And we'll bring it to you to see what their response is to it and if they plan on appealing. Did you see where they plan on appealing?
3: I assume they were going to, but I didn't see anything specific on that yesterday. No.
0: So, yeah, I just didn't. Yes, from the Wall Street Journal, White House spokeswoman indicated that the administration planned to appeal the decision from Sorokin. So, yeah, I assume they did. I think it's always a given. I just don't know where they go on the appeal. You know, because you're changing everything that's written by Congress. You can't just go in and go, well, the fee is now this. The fee is now $100,000. Congress would have to go in and change
2: it. Yeah, Congress could do it.
0: Mm-hmm. Right. And that's really what the court found. And I don't know legally how you would argue around that. I just don't know how you would do that. You just can't throw that down administratively. But procedurally, you're doomed, which means you would have to start all over again because you got to go through the public comment period on an NPRM. So.
2: Now, look at this. Other challenges to the fee have been filed by staffing companies as well as the U.S. Chamber of Commerce. Mm-hmm. Yep. In the chamber's challenge, the Obama-appointed judge sided in December with the Trump administration finding the fee lawful. Said President Trump has clear legal authority to restrict entry of any class of aliens he determines is not in the in America's best interests, and that's exactly what he did.
0: Well, the question would be,
2: but then,
0: if this is meant, because he promoted it by saying, look at all the money we're going to use. If you're saying restricting people from coming here, then that's not going to raise money. If they're not coming, they're not paying. So they could pause the visa program administratively.
2: Yes.
0: Overall, the question is, can they impose the tax if, again, it's being paid by American companies?
2: Typically, new visa fees are set by Congress or levied through formal regulations, which first undergo months of public notice and comment.
0: That's the NPRM thing.
2: It had previously cost $215 to enter an applicant into the lottery, and then more than $5,000 in fees to file a visa application mm-hmm. without factoring in the lawyer fees. Mm-hmm. Yeah, the Trump administration disputed the visa fee was a tax, describing it instead as a regulatory payment.
0: Well, okay. Well, if they're not using penalty.
2: I think they use both.
0: Yeah. Hmm. You use penalty, you have to show the wrongdoing.
2: Right.
0: I mean, the visa program is legal. If they're coming here through the visa program and they're granted a visa, they haven't done anything illegal and neither has the company hiring them. So there is no penalty.
2: You know, for example, I mean, with the World Cup, did you see the one Somalia judge they wouldn't allow, or the referee they wouldn't allow in?
0: Yeah.
2: You could sit there and you could pick and say, no, this person can't come in, this person can't come in.
0: Oh, yeah, you could, and they could pause the visa program,
2: right?
0: You know, altogether. That would be blanketed, and you're not creating
2: tax law. That would be the question. Why did you just pause it? Why did you allow?
0: If it's meant to be prohibitive,
2: right?
0: Then why didn't you pause it?
2: Right. Why did you allow? If it's damaging the country,
0: right.
2: And this is national security, why did you allow them in for $100,000?
0: Right. Because if you're saying, okay, we only want, let's say, doctors or, you know, people who are going to earn that kind of money that would be worth it for companies to pay $100,000, then you could make adjustments without taxing the companies that are bringing them in.
2: And they said the H-1B program has been abused for decades. What does abuse mean?
0: Right.
2: Does that mean they did something illegal?
0: Right. Yeah.
2: Or you just view that too many foreign jobs, too many jobs are going to foreigners and not U.S. citizens, which is a totally legit complaint.
0: Well, if any companies are doing anything illegal through the H-1B visa
3: program, then enforce
0: right.
3: it.
0: Right. What I brought up might be a moral
3: right.
0: narrative, and you may is it illegal?
3: Would right. be the question. If you need to change it, then you do what you can administratively. If not, you go to Capitol Hill.
0: Yeah, interesting.
3: Yeah.
0: We are Red Eye Radio.
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21: The latest news on New World screwworm cases in the U.S. and USDA efforts in response and eradication, provided by Agriculture Secretary Brooke Rollins Monday in Kerrville, Texas. Since the initial detection and case announced this past Wednesday in South Texas,
22: on June 5th, we confirmed a second positive detection in a 30-day-old calf, also located just a few miles away in Zavala County. Yesterday, USDA confirmed two additional cases, one in Texas in a calf in LaSalle County and another in Lea County, New Mexico, in a dog that we are hearing has been moved up from Mexico. And today we had an additional confirmation in a goat in Gillespie County, Texas.
21: Also covered at the home of USDA's new livestock insects research facility, additional innovations added or soon to be added to response efforts, as well as President Donald Trump's appointment of Texas cattle producer and entrepreneur John Bellinger as the new senior advisor for New World Screwworm. I'm Rod Bain reporting for the U.S. Department of Agriculture in Washington, D.C.
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0: those, you know, for the regulatory burden of the state.
1: And is it a reasonable fee, right? You would have to, I think you, some courts, maybe not all, might ask you to demonstrate, okay, you went from roughly 1,000 to 100,000, you know, so I don't know what that is, a trillion percent or whatever it is. And so you went from 1,000 to 100,000, you know, 100 times, what would that be? Don't get me started on math. I'm not even good with a calculator. So what constitutes the 100,000, the need? You could probably, if you said, okay, we're bringing in a doctor from India, and that doctor's going to study here and get licensed here, and because, you know, you could make the point, I mean, if that's what the company is doing. All right, if companies are doing this and they're bringing in much needed engineers, doctors, whatever it might be, that are high earners, going to be paying higher taxes and all of this, the government's got to demonstrate where that $100,000 is. If you come back with, well, we need it to be prohibitive, and because we don't want people coming in just working lower paying jobs, construction jobs, radio jobs, things like that. we want them, you know, the high earners to come in because they'll be paying more taxes. I think that might be a hard sell in the courts. It's an interesting case.
0: Yeah.

0: news this hour from Town Hall. I'm Jason Walker. President Trump says the crew members of a chopper that went down around the Strait of Hormuz are okay. That Army Apache attack helicopter went down near the Strait, but still the circumstances around that incident still unclear. Six-figure visa fee has been struck down. Here's correspondent Lisa Dwyer with more.
1: A federal judge has struck down the Trump administration's $100,000 fee on new H-1B visas, siding with 20 states, saying the executive branch exceeded its authority. The Trump administration announced the much higher fee in September as a way of preventing foreign workers from taking American jobs. The ruling contradicts an earlier federal court decision that denied a request by the U.S. Chamber of Commerce to strike down the visa fee. There is yet another case in San Francisco setting up the possibility for appellate court clashes. I'm Lisa Dwyer.
0: Chief prosecutor at the ICC has been suspended after the court's oversight body referred Kareem Khan with disciplinary proceedings. He's facing allegations of sexual misconduct. Apple unveiling a new artificial intelligence feature this week.
2: Apple's Worldwide Developers Conference is focusing on software. It features Siri AI. Apple's Mike Rockwell says it's a much more capable assistant.
3: It's also more conversational, so you can go back and forth like never before and get detailed, engaging answers.
2: Apple has gotten off to a rough start on AI. Craig Federighi says unlike the competitors, Apple's AI is a privacy-centered approach. This is the last WWDC featuring CEO Tim Cook. John Turner takes over for Cook at Apple in September. I'm Ed Donahue.
0: And more on these stories at townhall.com.
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5: And he is Eric Harley, and I'm Gary McNamara. 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
5: So there you go. Steve Hilton, there's the check mark there in Real Clear Politics. Second place, you had Beshear with 84% of the vote in. Still, all the vote is not in. Well, we're 2 weeks, right?
6: Yeah.
5: Or excuse me, a week. Yeah, we're a week. So they're actually doing it much quicker this year. You and I were to August the other day. We were kidding.
6: I think I said August 15th.
5: Yeah, and I think I said August 1st or 2nd to be. We were kidding, by the way.
6: Yeah.
5: We weren't sure.
6: I really think it's going
5: to
6: be October.
5: Right, we really weren't sure if they were ever going to get the vote in. But Beshear with 27.7%, Hilton 25.1%, Steyer 22.4%, 84% of the vote in, and he's up by over 200,000 over Steyer, and he's just not getting the votes, so they called it for Hilton.
6: Yeah.
5: So there you go.
6: Yeah.
5: All right. And they asked him if he has seen any fraud, and he said, no, they have not. He was interviewed on, this is before they announced him. They said things were looking really good at that point. He said, we haven't seen anything that's concerned us at the moment. As we said yesterday, though, you know, the problem is, and Republicans need to take advantage of this and pound on it, is the whole voter ID thing. The voter ID, what do you call it, the ballot harvesting, where people can just bring it in, and being able to count votes after the election day is over. The Supreme Court may take care of that that one, though. There is no other reason. I mean, because I don't know of an issue that has so much support for it. You know, that's 83 to 85% of the population. Wanted. Even, 72-73% of Democrats want voter ID. Everybody wants it. People aren't stupid. They understand if there's no ID, you can commit fraud.
6: Yeah.
5: People don't want fraud in election. So why would you have something, that, in this day and age where not even Trump wants voter ID will stop Democrats from saying, no, voter ID is a good thing. Yeah, not even that. Normally, it could be, I'm completely for this. Well, Trump is too. I'm completely against it. Not on voter ID.
6: Nope.
5: It is. I don't know of an issue out there that has more support of the American public and every single demographic, and every argument the Democrats make falls flat. And you say, well, why? If you have landslide numbers of people, even Democrat landslide numbers, over 70%, why would they still keep doing it? Because they're hoping for fraud. They believe fraud is easier and fraud will help them. There is no other reason.
6: There's no other reason. No. Because, you know, and this is the thing, is that years ago, you probably would have, you know, we did. You and I have been doing this for years. You had people saying, slippery slope, you guys with the... Nope. We've seen it. We know what fraud looks like. We've seen how desperate the Democratic Party can get. And it makes a difference, especially when you look at it right now. I think it's always been critical. But if you look at the slim majority that the GOP has in the House and the Senate. Now, you and I put that first and foremost on the GOP. Get your butts out there and campaign better. Get the messaging right. But the Democrats know in situations like that, well, if we can't get redistricting done, then we'll, you know, like in California, we'll ban voter ID. We'll do whatever we have to do to get it done. Because you've got to step back and look at the entire picture during Trump's first term and every day since then. How desperate they have been to defeat him. Voter ID is an opportunity for them if they can squash it. They know it. And they know they lose a massive opportunity because we mentioned, imagine a couple of, you know, in blue states, the few red districts that they have. Well, it didn't go that way. Sorry, it didn't go that. We're going to have to count for years before we know the final tally. No. And they look at Trump and say, they point at Trump and say, he's a threat to democracy.
5: I know.
6: And they're squashing voter ID.
5: Yep.
6: What the hell?
5: I know. It's just,
6: you know what I thought about yesterday? With the back and forth that we talked about with Trump, you know, going after Israel and the whole thing. It's like, well, wait a minute. You know, Trump keeps going after the Israelis. They're going to start calling him Hitler. Oh, wait a minute. They do. But now, after Plattner and his tattoo, they might start liking Trump.
2: This is the bizarro world we live in today politically with the landscape. But voter ID is a very basic, almost no moving parts. Think about it. There's not a lot of moving parts here. Should you have to prove who you are when you vote? The answer is yes.
5: Well, I mean, let's not come down too hard on Plattner. Yeah. He's finally, he's the one guy promoting.
6: Am I going to be able to do this?
5: He's the one guy promoting, men's rights. He too.
6: Yeah.
5: Now the Democrats are he too.
6: Yeah, he too.
5: Right. Do not believe the accuser. Believe the man. Believe the man.
6: You know why? Because the man says so.
5: Right. Just like the radical transgender movement.
6: Yep.
5: Believe that if a man says he's a woman, again, women submit to the man because the man says so. And now the Democrats have completely abandoned me too.
6: That's over.
5: And now embrace he too.
6: I mean, I thought to myself yesterday, it was just my brain going round and round as I'm running errands. And I thought, Trump is screaming at the Israelis. They're going to call him anti-Semite, Hitler. And wait a minute, they might start liking him. They might be talking a third term before it's all over with. I mean, it's so bizarre because this is what they have to do. This is the dog chasing its own tail over and over again with the Democrats and the radical left. Over and over again, they have to change the rules on the fly every day in the radical playbook, because otherwise that dog won't keep chasing its tail. Once the dog finds out it's chasing its own tail, it'll sit down. Yeah, this is where we are on voter ID, on everything else. But voter ID is very, very simple.
5: Yeah, it's
6: a yes or no question. Should people have to prove who they are when they vote?
5: And think about how long it's been, at least two decades where the Democrats have pounded that voter ID is racist.
6: Yes.
5: And landslide number of minorities say it's not.
6: Right.
5: I mean, the core of what was the Democratic Party before they decided to say, well, all we care about is having white crazy women.
6: Right.
5: But what used to be the core, their core base, it still is, by the way, they reject it going, no, it's not racist. It's common sense to stop fraud and quit insulting our capability of being able to do everyday tasks that other people can get.
6: Right.
5: That other people can handle, and you're saying that we can't do it. They're losing on that. And it's amazing that they keep fighting for this. And, California got blasted this week, because of all of it. You know, even the New York Times, the Washington Post, they all blasted
6: right. The
5: way they do elections there.
6: Right,
5: but
6: right.
5: You cannot win that argument. They've tried everything. You had Warnock in Georgia go from,
6: I don't even know any Democrats who are against it.
5: No, first he was, it's racist, it's racist, it's racist. And then,
6: yes, before he got elected, yes.
5: And then it was like, I don't know anybody who's against voter ID. And now he's against voter ID again.
6: Yes. Full circle. Dog chasing its tail.
5: Yeah.
6: That's the logic of the left. And you can only do that when you keep changing the rules and the arguments.
5: And everybody knows it. Everyone. That's why every time they speak on voter ID, I'm like, everyone knows they're gaslighting. Because everyone knows what it's about. Everyone knows it's a reasonable thing to do to ensure to the public that there's not going to be fraud. But there's not fraud. Well, we know there's fraud.
6: Yes.
5: It depends on what election.
6: Right.
5: How rampant it is. But it's the same thing of you still have to, they still have at the self-checkout, they still have somebody watching you. It may be a self-checkout, but you're being watched to make sure that you pay before you go.
6: Right.
5: And by the way, I talked to the, I'm friends at the local Target with the one woman who's always there.
2: Mm-hmm.
5: She goes, every single day she's telling me about people that try to get out without paying. The things that they
2: do. Yeah.
5: The shoplifting.
2: Oh, no. It's a, the loss prevention in the big box stores is huge.
5: And did you hear about the chase that went on? Three guys in their 60s, part of an organized, shoplifting ring that hit the Target on 287.
2: Mm.
5: And then they took off and the cops were chasing them.
2: Wow.
5: And they hit a car, they hit a vehicle, and it was an organized theft ring, and all these guys were in their 60s.
2: Wow. Well, like we said earlier, I'm too tired to pull crime off.
5: Yeah.
2: Sorry.
5: Yeah. And
2: it's easier to get a job and pay for it.
5: And I've got a toll tag and I have touchless TSA, which means I can't do anything.
2: I have the opposite. I have touchful TSA. It's a request and they never fulfill it. And I don't know why.
5: Oh man, I don't know if I want to go any further with this. It's a perfect time to take a break.
2: Yeah.
5: We are Red Eye Radio.
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0: He's Eric Hurley, and I'm Gary McMurray. I got to find the audio. It just popped into my head now. Did you see that Jeff Dunham was on with Bill Maher's drinking podcast?
1: Oh, I did not see that. Yes. I love Jeff Dunham.
0: Yeah, I was hoping that he would have just brought Walter on, and Walter could have gone against Bill Maher. But Bill Maher was saying exactly what we said. He goes, the thing that frustrates him most about the left is they won't talk to you.
1: Yeah.
0: Because they won't talk to me. They won't have conversations with you.
1: Right.
0: And he goes, it frustrates him more. I'll find that audio coming up here in a little bit.
1: Yeah.
0: Because I think it's fascinating. But we know why.
1: Mm-hmm.
0: They don't have their thoughts organized.
1: All they can do is shout chants from some kind of, you know, organized protest. They can't sit and debate. They can't debate anybody.
0: Right. Because when you have your thoughts organized and you believe you can win an argument, you're always willing to debate.
1: Yep.
0: You're always willing to talk to somebody.
1: Right.
0: They won't.
1: Right.
0: Because of that.
1: Right.
0: And like I said, that's the one thing that's happened over the last 10 years. The left just doesn't say anything anymore.
1: They don't.
0: The people that vote for Democrats have just shut up completely.
1: All they do is throw out phrases on social media or at protests, you know, and scream louder if you try and have a debate with them, you know, and think that anger is going to win. Nope. You look mindless.

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10: With SRN News, I'm Jason Walker. President Trump says the pilots of that Army chopper that went down around the Strait of Hormuz are doing okay. The helicopter went down near the strait, but it's still not clear what may have actually caused that incident. On Capitol Hill, the congressional report says Minnesota Governor Tim Walz's administration totally ignored fraud warnings as billions of dollars vanished. Here's Bernie Bennett.
11: A Republican-led congressional oversight report alleges that senior Minnesota officials, including Democrat Governor Tim Walz, failed for years to act on warnings about fraud in the state's social services programs, allowing hundreds of millions of dollars in confirmed or alleged losses and placing billions more at risk. The Walz administration had the power to stop fraudulent payments to high-risk entities receiving federal nutrition and Medicaid funds, but the state repeatedly failed to act after officials raised concerns, according to a 205-page final staff report released by the House Oversight Committee on Monday. Bernie Bennett in Washington.
10: Jet fuel prices are climbing, nearly impacting the airline industry's bottom line.
12: U.S. airlines spent $6.5 billion on jet fuel in April. That's up 78% over this time last year, according to new government data. A major industry trade group, the International Air Transport Association, is warning that higher fuel prices could cut 2026 global profits in half. The association's director general, Willie Walsh, says airfares are rising, but airlines are still absorbing part of the hike in their bottom lines. In an effort to contain costs, airlines around the world are raising airfares and fees, cutting perks, canceling flights, and trimming schedules. Last week, American Airlines announced they are temporarily suspending some routes this summer. I'm Jennifer King.
13: OpenAI filing preliminary paperwork to potentially become a publicly traded company. They filed confidential documents with the U.S. Securities and Exchange Commission. This is SRN News.
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0: Now, it's Red Eye Radio. Gary McNamara and Eric Hurley talk about everything from politics to social issues and news of the day. 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From the Relief Factor Studios, this is Red Eye Radio.
1: across America. We are Red Eye Radio. I need to learn my colors. Yeah? Why? Because I hit the mic button.
2: Oh, yeah.
1: And I hit the mic button and it...
2: Kept hitting the off button?
1: No, it was green and I went, why isn't it working? Green means go. That's what I was thinking in my head for a second. It's like, oh, no. The red button is when I'm on the air.
2: Yeah.
1: So I was pushing it back and forth going, for a second there, I was, uh-oh.
2: Yeah.
1: My cognitive abilities are going.
2: No. You know what? I was wondering the other day, I'm mowing my lawn, and so I've got a little switch on the mower. Bag or mulch, right?
1: Uh-huh.
2: All right. We know what it means. Except for about, I don't know, 2 minutes or so, I put it on mulch, which I meant to bag. Because I think in my mind, I'm making mulch. So I'm bagging it to make, which is what I do in the fall with the leaves. I make a big mulch pile for my gardens and everything else. And so I think I've got it on bag and I've got it on mulch. And, I'm like, again, it's just getting harder. I'm not going to give up just yet. I'm going to keep trying. Wow. Yeah. I do have the colors right on my microphone buttons, though, I think. Test 1, 2. Yeah, I think we're good.
1: All right. We haven't had one yet, but it's time for our Pride Month update.
2: Is it?
1: Yes. And I am reading this article because, frankly, I don't understand it.
2: Okay.
1: The headline is, Washington School removes testosterone vials from Pride display after districts say they were not approved. Now, I'm going to tell you.
2: Wait,
1: that's clickbait. For me, I went...
2: No, I've got to know a lot more.
1: All right, what the hell's going on? What do you mean? Washington School removes testosterone vials from Pride display after district says they were not approved. A Washington State school district removed testosterone vials from a high school Pride display. Now, this whole time I'm going, why? Number one, what do testosterone vials have to do with Pride Week? And why did they object to testosterone vials... so vehemently.
2: Who's using the testosterone vials?
1: Yes. After the administration determined they had been added without authorization, including some vials that still contained a small amount of unknown fluids.
2: What?
1: Bethel School District said administrators discovered testosterone vials that still contained a small amount of unknown liquid had been included in a Pride Month display at a high school and removed them after concluding the items had not been approved by school leadership. We were made aware of the display at the high school that included empty vials.
2: Okay.
1: Of empty vials of testosterone as one of its visuals. The display also contained some vials that contained a small amount of unknown liquid. The inclusion of the vials was entirely unauthorized and did not receive approval from school leadership or administration. Now, I'm still wondering why, right? I'm still well into this article going,
2: yeah.
1: Why? What's the controversy?
2: Yeah.
1: Administrators have removed the vials and identified the individuals responsible for adding them.
2: Okay.
1: The district did not immediately address why the vials were included in the display or whether they were intended to represent gender transition treatments. On Friday...
2: That's what I would think, I guess.
1: On Friday, a Washington podcaster posted a photo of the Pride Month display that appeared to show a transgender flag, an LGBTQ paper fan, a flyer that said June is Pride Month, as well as a book called Pink, Blue, and You, along with a clear jar that appeared to be testosterone vials. Oh, my Lord, we were just sent images of the Pride display at the high school. She said in the X post, it contains vials of testosterone injections. In a Friday reply to the post, the county sheriff wrote, we will be investigating. I'm still going, why? What's going on here? The sheriff told Fox News Digital that administrators had removed the vials and identified the individual responsible for adding them without leadership approval. We're also actively reviewing our display oversight protocols. Man, that wasn't the sheriff. That wasn't the sheriff saying this. This is the administrator for the district.
2: Okay.
1: They just bypassed the sheriff thing. Like, well, why is the sheriff investigating? What law was broken?
2: Well, it's a controlled substance. And the question would be, if there's any of that substance actually in the vials, then someone is who has been prescribed it is I guess that would be abuse. You're putting it on display where others might be able to get their hands on it, and you are in fact not controlling it.
1: The administrator, we're actively reviewing the display. Our primary focus is on maintaining safe, respectful, and focused learning environment for all of our students. Oh, so it's the, even though they were empty testosterone vials.
2: Well, they said.
1: There was a liquid in some of them, right?
2: Unknown liquid.
1: So it's
2: which if it's tested to be testosterone. Oh,
1: so it's a drug thing?
2: Yeah.
1: It's an illegal drug thing?
2: Yeah. From the sheriff's perspective.
1: I thought it was some type of imagery of pride that I didn't understand.
2: Well, I think it is. I think that they were trying to say that because I think that would be the treatment for a female to male transgender, right?
1: Well, but did they object to that in there,
2: I didn't see any objection to that. It seemed to be all driven by putting a controlled substance
1: in
2: a display. All right.
1: Good.
2: Yeah. I don't think they object at all to them taking it. And the question is, are they taking it legally?
1: Okay.
2: And are you displaying it? Well, you wouldn't display it legally. I don't think there is a legal way to display it outside of a picture. You could make a fake vial of it and put, make your own little label for it. That's the way, if someone was asking me, I'd say, well, if you want to do that, don't put a real vial there.
1: I'm so focused on the liberal culture wars and trying to figure out where they go. That's where I was. I'm like, are they objecting? Okay. Are they objecting? Is this LGBTQ without the T in group that objects to T being included with all the other letters? By the way, we've heard that for the longest time.
2: There is objection
1: from many of our gay listeners, whatever. Yeah. We've had comment on it. We have no idea how the transgender movement, how we got caught up in this.
2: And also gays against grooming.
1: Gays against groomers, when it comes
2: to kids.
1: It's a cultural thing. I completely forgot about controlled substance.
2: Yeah.
1: Then again, anytime I think of testosterone, all I think of is the Doug Flutie commercial with the testosterone supplement or whatever it's supposed to increase it. And it was.
2: Yeah. Well, I think of Tim Walz. So.
1: I know it's not the same thing whatsoever, but the commercial I always loved.
2: Yeah.
1: And it hasn't been around, I don't know, maybe 15 years.
2: Yeah.
1: Was the Viagra commercial.
2: Yeah.
1: Remember the Viagra commercial?
2: The football
1: with
2: the tire.
1: Yeah. And there's this guy and he's got a football and the tire's like sitting there on the rope hanging from the tree. And he cannot get it through the hole in that tire.
2: Yeah.
1: And it's like the whole time it's like, and then he tried whatever the Cialis was or whatever.
2: And now.
1: And he became, and I didn't know that because if you took, whether, I forgot it was Cialis, whatever it was.
2: Right.
1: That it made you a much more accurate passer.
2: Right. Yeah.
1: Apparently, I had no idea.
2: Apparently Tom Brady was on it. I think that's a rumor that I'm making up just for this joke.
1: Hey, this guy wasn't accurate at all.
2: Yeah.
1: And as soon as he apparently took this substance, he was laser focused. That arm came back and he threw that football through that hole in the tire every single time with authority.
2: If that were true, I'd have Jerry Jones on the phone right now. The one I didn't get. This is the man and the woman, and they're sitting in two bathtubs, not even a hot tub, bathtubs outside that are overlooking scenery. Now, think about this. It's a couple and one is in one bathtub, and then the other one, and it's those, you know, the big bathtubs, you know, that have the claw feet, whatever, on them, and they've got them outside. No, what you wanted is a hot tub.
3: Yeah.
2: Which, you know, because I'm thinking about the being the neighbor. Oh, my gosh. There's Larry and Karen again taking a bath outside. Should we tell them they don't have a fence? I mean, it's just, it was just weird. I mean, a hot tub could still send the same message and also put some clothes on.
3: Yeah, you want it, the hot tub would be viewed as more intimate than two separate bathtubs.
2: Well, and acceptable if you're outside.
3: Yeah.
2: You know, I mean, that's where that's, you know.
3: And since we're talking dumb commercials, and this is, again, not related to what they're the dumbest one ever. And
2: yeah.
3: We talked about this when it was on. It was, I forgot what beer it was for.
2: Yeah.
3: And a guy sitting there with the woman, and he goes, well, you know something? I really wasn't drinking beer because I couldn't find a beer with great Pilsner taste. This has great Pilsner taste.
2: And now, tell me what Pilsner is.
3: And I went, nobody in the history of drinking beer has ever said those words ever.
2: Ever, because no one even knows what Pilsner is.
3: I like my beer with a nice Pilsner taste to it, you know, and that's why I drink Brand X.
2: I don't think the beer companies know what Pilsner is. I think they made it up. Like gluten. I think they make this crap up. You know what I saw yesterday? True story. I'm cruising on the Amazon, not the river, and all of a sudden it's this dehydration gummies. I said, well, wait a minute, huh? Dehydration gummies, which have electrolytes.
3: Mm-hmm.
2: Just grab them and go. No hassle with all the mixing. And I thought, well, what are you mixing it with?
3: Water.
2: You mean water? You mean the most important part of curing dehydration? Are you kidding me? I just turn it into candy. They'll buy it.
3: Wow.
2: Gummies. No hassle with all that water when it comes to dehydration.
3: I only drink gluten-free and Pilsner-free beer.
2: That's right. I have eight-ounce glasses of gluten every day, just like my doctor told me. That's,
3: oh, my gosh.
2: Extra gluten.
3: No mixing it with fluids. You mean water that keeps you hydrated?
2: No hassle of mixing. Yeah, there's no hassle with all the mixing and whatnot. You mean the mixing with the water?
3: I mean, I have the hydrating powder. You simply go. It takes like 1 second. You rip it off.
2: Yeah.
3: You pour it in.
2: Yeah.
3: You stir it. You drink it. The hassle.
2: If your life, it's like Brian Regan.
3: How lazy have we become?
2: It's like Brian Regan from I Walked on the Moon, his stand up special years ago, and he talks about they actually have on Pop-Tarts. Microwave instructions. He says, it's 3 seconds. He goes, if your schedule is so tight, you have to zap a Pop-Tart, you might need to loosen up a little. You know, but yeah, the whole thing, no hassle with mixing. Mixing with water, the most important part of curing the dehydration? What's happening?
3: I drink my coffee black because
2: yeah,
3: to put in cream and sugar.
2: Yeah, I don't want the hassle.
3: I don't even have sugar that in my life.
2: Give me the coffee now. Like all these kids, with their addictions. Where's my coffee?
3: Or you could look at it, another way.
2: Uh-huh.
3: I need my hit of caffeine.
2: No, that's it.
3: It makes it more palatable.
2: or it's, you know, with those who drink black coffee, it's like I need the caffeine now. Don't stop with the sugar and the cream. I don't have time for that. I need my fix. How about caffeine gummies? You know what they have now? The pouches. They have pouches. You put them between your cheek and gum. Caffeine pouches.
3: You got to be kidding me.
2: No,
3: I told you the worst. the worst drug overdose I've ever done.
2: The caffeine pills, over the counter pills.
3: And I was traveling. I was coming out of Lincoln, Nebraska, and I was going on my. I was going to work at our great affiliate, KXL, in Portland, Oregon.
2: Right. So kind of a road trip, but also moving.
3: I'm moving, yeah. Yeah. I mean, the moving van somewhere, but I mean, I've got my car and...
2: Yeah.
3: And I just couldn't stay awake.
2: Yeah.
3: And I went, pulled over to the side, and I got, you know, caffeine pill. Can't remember, but the no-dose.
2: Mm-hmm. Mm-hmm.
3: A couple of hours later, I had to pull off the side of the road. I was able to check into another hotel. I was like Beavis.
2: Yeah.
3: I was like I remember going into the hotel room and laying on the bed, just laying there, and I was buzzing like you couldn't believe. Yeah. I couldn't believe that caffeine would do that to you.
2: Yeah. Yeah. I remember
3: it was a short road trip.
2: It was probably my senior year in high school. I took a caffeine pill. It was a bad 3 days.
3: Man, I'm telling
2: without
3: you.
2: Without sleep.
3: Yeah, it's like a little bit of caffeine's okay, a lot.
2: Right. Yeah, sipping on hot coffee, it's a little bit at a time. Yeah.
3: We are Red Eye Radio.
2: Brought to you by FPPF, Fuel Power Max.
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0: luck with that.
1: Following the bottom.
0: And by the way, what does their base think when they try and do that? You know?
1: Well, I think, for example, Tallarico's trying to do it because now he's come back and said he's against surgery for minors.
0: Yeah, right. Yeah.
1: And you can even tell I don't know who the interviewer is, but the interviewer is like, and they say you're this radical. It's like, no, I'm absolutely against the medical procedures for minors.
0: Yeah.
1: No, you're not.
0: No.
1: It's what you voted for.
0: Yeah.
1: In the state of Texas. You're on record voting for it.
0: Right.
1: You didn't change.
0: Right.
1: And the same thing about the whole vegan thing when he was trying to deny it.
0: Right.
1: All that stuff.
0: And no, that was my campaign that was vegan. Are you kidding me?
1: Yeah.
0: You're the campaign.
1: Yeah. So he's trying. Whether he'll succeed or not depends on how often, Paxton and the Republicans and the PACs pound him in his own words over and over again and say he's lying now.
0: Yeah, right. Yep. No, I mean, you have to do it. Those ads have to be packed with him in his own words and his voting record in Texas.
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3: With SRN News, I'm Jason Walker. President Trump says the pilots of that Army chopper that went down around the Strait of Hormuz are doing okay. The helicopter went down near the strait, but it's still not clear what may have actually caused that incident. On Capitol Hill, the congressional report says Minnesota Governor Tim Walz's administration totally ignored fraud warnings as billions of dollars vanished. Here's Bernie Bennett.
4: A Republican-led congressional oversight report alleges that senior Minnesota officials, including Democrat Governor Tim Walz, failed for years to act on warnings about fraud in the state's social services programs, allowing hundreds of millions of dollars in confirmed or alleged losses and placing billions more at risk. The Walz administration had the power to stop fraudulent payments to high-risk entities receiving federal nutrition and Medicaid funds, but the state repeatedly failed to act after officials raised concerns, according to a 205-page final staff report released by the House Oversight Committee on Monday. Bernie Bennett in Washington.
3: Jet fuel prices are climbing, nearly impacting the airline industry's bottom line.
5: U.S. airlines spent $6.5 billion on jet fuel in April. That's up 78% over this time last year, according to new government data. A major industry trade group, the International Air Transport Association, is warning that higher fuel prices could cut 2026 global profits in half. The association's director general, Willie Walsh, says airfares are rising, but airlines are still absorbing part of the hike in their bottom line. In an effort to contain costs, airlines around the world are raising airfares and fees, cutting perks, canceling flights, and trimming schedules. Last week, American Airlines announced they are temporarily suspending some routes this summer. I'm Jennifer King.
3: OpenAI filing preliminary paperwork to potentially become a publicly traded company. They filed confidential documents with the U.S. Securities and Exchange Commission. This is SRN News.
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3: And I'm Gary McNamara, and he is Eric Harley.
4: That's true. Both of those things are true.
3: All right. So you ready? Here we go.
4: Okay.
3: All right. And this right. is the problem that the young people in the left, the young Democrats are having.
4: All right.
3: Okay. Now here's Tallarico, who voted against a bill banning trans surgeries as a state legislator in Texas.
4: Right.
3: All right. Now, the liberal Matthew Yglesias posted this, but I don't know who the guy interviewing him is. But listen to the listen to the bias in his voice.
4: Yeah, okay.
3: Just as he says what he says, how he asked the question. Here we go.
5: You know, James, I hear consistent tropes about you being way too liberal for Texas, that you're pro sex surgery for minors, and on and on and on. How do you respond to that?
6: Well, just on that particular accusation, I oppose gender reassignment surgeries for minors.
3: No, he doesn't.
4: Not how he voted.
3: It's not how he voted. It's a lie. It's like, wow, just amazing. Now, this one was really, this was pretty interesting. And this is from Colorado. And this is Murray Rutnell, who's running for Congress. All right.
4: Okay.
3: And this is one of the debates, 9 News there. Listen to this, because the moderator asked him, you said animal agriculture is a horrific, exploitative industry. Do you still believe what you said? This gets to be great. Here we go.
4: All right.
3: Listen to this.
7: You told the Yale Big Ag and Antitrust Conference in 2021 that, quote, the factory farming of animals is one of the largest sources of suffering on the planet. You also said, quote, animal agriculture is a horrific, exploitative industry. Feel free to take a minute on this. Do you still believe what you said? And how will that affect the way that you lead?
8: Look, farmers and ranchers are my friends. I've been honored to be supported by United Farm Workers, United Food and Commercial Workers, which represents the meat packers over at JBS in Greeley. I will always fight for our ranchers and farmers. And right now, Donald Trump and Gabe Evans are creating terrible conditions for them with their chaotic and corrupt tariff policies.
7: Would you mind answering the question, though, of whether you still believe that animal agriculture is a horrific, exploitative industry?
8: Colorado ranchers and farmers are the envy of the world. They have the best practices, the most sustainable practice. They produce the best product. I will always fight for them.
7: So voters are left to try and discern whether you still believe that and you won't tell them, or whether you've changed your mind. There's certainly nothing wrong with changing your mind, and if you have, I'd like to ask you why. But I'll ask you again, do you still believe that animal agriculture is a horrific, exploitative industry?
8: No, I think that Colorado ranchers and farmers are the envy of the world. They produce the best product, not just across the country, but across the world.
3: I still don't know if he answered the question, though.
9: Not fully, because if you're saying no now and it was yes before.
3: No. When he just said no, because, they're the most. Was he actually responding, to the exploitive question, or was he, because it was a pretty long question, I was still caught. He didn't say, no, I do not believe it is a horrific exploitative industry.
9: Well, it sounded like to me he was answering it, but he wasn't giving the full answer like you're displaying here, what he should, and like they were asking him. Okay, if you change your mind, that's fine. Tell me where you change. It's what we said about a number of people in the GOP, Sarah Palin, one of them. Remember that whole thing with cap and trade? Do you support cap and trade? And she said yes during the debate. And we were like, huh?
3: What? Where did this come from?
9: Then we would get rank and file GOPers call and say, well, she said this and she said that and... Oh, wait, no, we need her to explain where the change of heart is. And that's what the interview is here is doing is, all right, if you change your mind, that's fine. Just tell us where. And he didn't answer.
3: I'm not still sure. I would ask him again because did he say, hasn't changed his mind?
9: That would be my follow-up. Yeah. Are you saying, because if you're saying you've changed your mind, that sounds like you're saying you changed your mind. Why did you change your mind?
3: Right.
9: You changed your position. Where was the change of heart?
3: Right. How is it...
9: Just that you're trying to get elected?
3: If it's horrific and exploitative, the farmers here do it the right... The farmers here, the ranchers here, do it all right.
9: Yeah. The ones that are supporting me.
3: So you're all right with the animals being killed?
9: Right. Yeah.
3: Just in a less exploitative way?
9: Right. And I'd also like to know if the meat packers or, the unions are giving him money. Why? If he's said these things and, we go back to the West Virginia Coal Miners Union supporting Barack Obama after he said he was going to kill the coal industry.
3: And to update a story from a couple of weeks ago that relates to this. National Review finally covered it. We brought it to you a couple of weeks ago. Hunting, trapping, and fishing could soon be a thing of the past in Oregon if a group of animal rights activists get their way.
9: Yeah.
3: The activists have amassed 720,000 signatures on a petition to advance a ballot measure that, if approved, would criminalize hunting, trapping, and fishing in the state of Oregon. While state officials will still have to validate those signatures, 117,000 valid signatures are needed for the ballot referendum. They've got 720,000. Wildlife advocates worry that they will soon be stuck defending what they see as not only a critical industry in Oregon, but a way of life for many Oregonians. Oregon currently has 330,000 licensed hunters, over 500,000 licensed fishermen, and 37,000 farms and ranches. If a referendum comes to pass, it could change everything about what it means to be from Oregon, said Todd Adkins, executive director of the Oregon Hunters Association. The initiative petition 28, known as the People for the Elimination of Animal Cruelty Exemptions, would amend the Oregon Revised Statutes. Activists claim the current statute provides unnecessary exemptions to laws governing animal abuse, animal neglect, and animal sexual assault. Thus, the only exceptions permitted under the new law would be self-defense and veterinary care. So there you go.
9: Then you're just one step away from outlawing eating meat and selling meat.
3: Yes. And that's where they're headed.
9: Yeah. Well,
3: I say, Oregon, go for it. I say, millionaires tax in every blue state. Go for it.
9: No fishing. By the way, if they end up outlawing meat, eggs or meat.
3: Oh, yeah.
9: You know, yeah. You're going to have to, it's going to have to be everything.
3: Yeah.
9: I mean, if they get that far, if they go that far beyond this measure here, the next logical step is to outlaw selling meat.
3: Yeah, you think they'll do something like all meats banned except bacon?
9: No. They'll ban bacon. That's how crazy they are. Normally, I would say yes. They would. The exception would be bacon. Everybody loves bacon. Vegans, you know, you
3: just,
9: the bacon.
3: You know, I
9: vegans would respond to what I just said, but they don't have enough energy to write an
3: look,
9: email.
3: I don't want them to pass the law, but part of me wants them to pass the law, and the part of me is
9: but part of me,
3: you put in all these idiots. You've got idiots with insane narratives.
9: Go ahead, experiment.
3: Right. Do your state experiment. We live in the whole, you know, federalism that we live under. States get to do so much of what they believe.
9: The disease,
3: Go ahead, do it.
9: And rot spread by wildlife will be overwhelming to humans.
3: Go for it.
9: If you don't control the population, you're going to have some serious health issues in your state.
3: And I can hear Lars at KXL going, McNamara, shut the hell up.
9: Yeah, exactly. Like he does every night. Right. No, if
3: well,
9: you
3: every
9: can't,
3: day because he's on
9: if the you
3: day.
9: Cannot control the population of wildlife will be overrun. The diseases will spread and you'll be wondering what happened. Well, we're trying to warn you ahead of time, but do your little state experiment and see what happens. You already have the control of seasons, like salmon, right? There's an issue with salmon and parks and wildlife in every state. They monitor. All right, we're going to monitor the population. And you also have, you know, when it comes to fishing, you have hatcheries. And so what you're trying to do is keep the population healthy, allow people to fish. You limit it. You've got a limit on every species in every state, just about. I don't know if any, I mean, in crop, in Texas, I think the limit on crappie is 200, but I could be wrong. It's so many. I think it's like 20-something. But the point is that you're doing it for the species, you know, that are overrun. They tell you, go out and harvest some of these. And it's, you know, it's different. Or if they're invasive. Some states will pay you to put a tag on a fish. I think Idaho was one. I don't know about Colorado. But certain invasive species of fish, they'll tell you. For each one you catch, you can get this much money. And you're doing that to control the species population. You're hunting and fishing to control it. And hunting and fishing is regulated. And you shouldn't be out there ignoring the regulations if you're a hunter or a fisherman. You should do it so that the population stays healthy. That's the name of the game. And one of the benefits, that wild game tastes pretty good.
3: No polls have been done yet. There are no official public opinion polls.
9: Yeah.
3: Detailing the exact voter breakdown or approval ratings for Oregon's initiative petition 28.
9: Yeah. I mean, because it seems, numbers-wise, it seems they have enough if they certify all of those signatures.
3: Well, they say, this article says they have 720,000.
9: And they needed what to get it on the ballot?
3: 117,000.
9: So if they certify 117,000, then it's on the ballot. I would love to see those numbers, too. I'd love to see a poll on that. Because, again, you're talking about not just the health of the species themselves.
3: Another story says they have 126,000.
9: Okay.
3: All right. I don't know, but the National Review says 712. That seemed high to me.
9: That seems really high to me.
3: When I first saw that, I went, really?
9: Yeah.
3: Out of 4.28 million residents, you got 720,000?
9: Yeah. Mm.
3: So you got 20%.
9: Yeah.
3: I still don't think it would pass.
9: Right.
3: And those 13 counties would just go, we're the hell out now.
9: Well, because once you get the question on the ballot, you got to discern the facts. You're going to have to get in there and talk about exactly what would happen if you can't control the population of wild species in your state.
3: What are you talking about? Your liberals don't need to look at consequences.
9: You're talking Portland. I'm talking the rest of Oregon.
3: Oh, okay.
9: The common sense people. Because I'm thinking, I don't know.
3: Consequences.
9: You might get 700,000 signatures in downtown Portland. I don't know if you wait long enough.
3: Consequences? We don't worry about consequences.
9: Well, you know, that's one of the things, though. If you think about the Great Northwest, you know, Oregon and Washington State, there's a lot of hunters and fishermen.
3: Yeah,
9: a lot.
3: My gut tells me it won't come close to that.
9: I agree with you.
3: We are Red Eye Radio.
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0: Mary McNamara. All right, National Review got it wrong. We thought that number was high just reading it.
1: Yeah.
0: Because it said for that proposition to ban hunting and fishing and trapping in Oregon needs 117,000 people to sign the petition. I went to the Secretary of State's office. 126,000 is what they have. So
1: okay.
0: AI had it right. National Review, which said 720,000 people had signed it. That's incorrect, according to the 2026 initiative petition monthly submission log from the Oregon Secretary of State.
1: So, All right. That makes more sense.
0: Yeah. So, it made, when I went, it just doesn't.
1: Yeah,
0: there's just no way. Not 720,000 in Oregon, where you have so many people that rely on that industry survive.
1: Yeah,
0: especially in all the rural areas.
1: And if you know anything about again responsible hunters and fishermen, they know, and you play by the rule for a reason. First of all, you don't want to get the fine if you're, you know, not thinking about the health of the species. But beyond that, I mean, you do think about the health of the species. You want future generations to be able to enjoy that. And also, again, it is about the health of the entire environment, because disease can spread easily.
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9: news this hour from Town Hall. I'm Jason Walker. Tuesday marks another day of primaries. Voters will be heading to the polls in Maine, Nevada, North Dakota, and South Carolina. Much of the political world, though, will be focused on Maine's high-stakes Senate contest. A new study is renewing debate over whether work requirements may produce, or rather reduce, poverty among Americans receiving the benefits. Here's correspondent Ken Lorman.
10: Research by Casey Mulligan, an economist with the Department of Health and Human Services, finds adding work requirements to Medicaid could lift between 1.6 and nearly 3 million people out of poverty. The study says families could see incomes rise by more than $12,000 as more recipients enter the workforce. Supporters argue work rules encourage self-sufficiency and stronger labor participation. Ken Lorman reporting.
9: Key talks underway between Chinese and North Korean leaders.
11: Chinese President Xi Jinping has arrived in Pyongyang in his first visit to North Korea in 7 years. The trip's likely meant to reassert China's unique influence over North Korea in return for providing economic and political benefits. She's expected to hold a summit with North Korean leader Kim Jong-un, but no specific agenda has so far been released. Foreign experts predict the meeting would have big ramifications on bilateral ties and beyond, as both leaders seek to restore their traditional cooperation in the face of separate confrontations with the U.S. China has long been North Korea's economic lifeline and main diplomatic backer. I'm Charles de Lesma.
9: Asian shares mostly higher, with tech shares leading gains after Wall Street recovered some of its sell-off from last week. Oil prices fell back after surging Monday. Tokyo's Nikkei 225 gained 1.9%. More on these stories, townhall.com.
12: In the War of 1812, our nation fought and won America's religious freedom. Today, that constitutional right is being assaulted once more from within.
13: Religious liberty and rights in general were under attack. We all of a sudden became the enemy.
12: In the important new documentary by Dawn's Early Light, anti-Christian bias is exposed at the highest levels of government.
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2: Now, it's Red Eye Radio. Gary McNamara and Eric Hurley talk about everything from politics to social issues and news of the day. Whether you're up late or you're just starting your day, welcome to the show. From the Relief Factor Studios, this is Red Eye Radio.
26: All across America, we are Red Eye Radio. He is Eric Hurley and I'm Gary McNamara.
27: Hi.
26: Well, you know, I took a peek just before we went on the air, just to see what was in the Babylon Bee.
27: Okay.
26: And nothing political.
27: Huh?
26: Just something that sort of relates to me. And it shows a guy sitting there with his hair. You know, looks like he's dyed his hair a little bit, but his beard's going gray and everything else. And
27: Yeah.
26: So he's basically, it looks like middle age or upper middle age. And he's the headline beneath it, man is unsure if he's becoming more virtuous with age or just too tired to sin.
27: Buddy's call.
28: Hey, dude, you want to go to the club?
27: Oh,
26: man, I just...
28: I don't know. I just got my shingles vaccine today. I don't think I should.
26: You know, I forgot who... it's a comedian who said it. He said, man... I would never want to try to attempt to commit a successful murder, which is mean, you know, you don't get caught.
28: Yeah, right. Yeah.
26: You know, anybody can pull a gun and shoot you and goes,
28: yeah.
26: It's just so hard.
27: It's so much work.
26: So much work. Like those mob guys, they should shoot somebody. It's like, all right, let's go cut them up.
28: Well,
26: it's like,
28: I was watching this documentary series on the five families. And so there's this one guy they take down to the basement. Of course, he says, when I got down to the basement, I realized, because they told me, and he was, you know, the strong arm, you know, the of the family, I guess. And they said, they told me we had a guy down there and we were going to take care of him. Well, they took him down there to take care of him. So they shoot him in the back of the head and it bounces off his skull. And then he turns around and said, did you just shoot me in the head? I mean, that was from a movie. The guy had, you know, obviously had a wound. It chipped his skull, but he lived. And then he beat the living daylights out of both guys. In fact, the other guy had a knife, and he used the knife. I think he took care of the other two guys. I'm thinking, that's out of a mob movie. And the whole time I'm watching it, and I think we've made this observation before, the moment you get made, you know, in the mob, your life is over. You're looking over your shoulder every single second. Not only would it be too hard, it's too much. Just getting a job would be so much easier. A real legitimate job would be so much easier.
26: For us, yes.
28: I mean, if you're willing to put in that much effort, think of what it takes. That's a lot of work, you know, crime.
26: Yeah.
28: You know? I heard it doesn't pay.
26: Well, especially when your boss expects you to produce each and every day, and the consequences may be worse than what Scott Pelley got.
28: Exactly. Close, yeah.
26: Well, wait a minute, though. You never know.
28: According to Scott Pelley, it was, you know, he felt like he said, It was like his family was being murdered.
26: Well, it brings me to this that I was reading. It's just so funny that before we come on the air, I just start reading. I'm reading stuff all the time, and it seems like the last story I read, even 10 minutes before on the air,
28: it's going to be the launch.
26: Yeah, 10 minutes before we go on the air, it's like, okay, I think I'll go with this. And then all of a sudden I start reading and go, no, I got to go with this.
28: Yeah, yeah.
26: Gerald Baker, who is works for the editorial page of the Wall Street Journal.
28: Okay.
26: You ready for this?
28: All right.
26: It's just a couple of paragraphs, but this could be in the Babylon Bee. It's so good.
28: Yeah.
26: But it's true. Mm. Will America survive the murder of 60 Minutes? Will the world? The brutal homicide of America's longest-running television news magazine was reported late last week by its immaculately coiffed and richly compensated frontman, Scott Pelley, for the crime of exposing this act of violence against journalism, truth, and freedom. Mr. Pelley was shown the door after 37 years at the Tiffany Network. These are dark days. If they can eliminate in plain sight an institution as central to the survival of the republic as Mr. Pelley and his carefully chewed spectacles, surely nobody is safe. First, they came for the preening, powdered popinjays of the television news, but I did not speak out because I'm not a popinjay or popinjaw, however you pronounce it. Uh-huh. It's one or the other, which is, in case you know, it's a word that really isn't used a lot in our English language. Let me just get it here for you. The meaning of it is, a vain, conceited, and overly talkative person who is excessively preoccupied with their appearance and speaks in a boastful manner. So,
28: yeah.
26: First they came for the preening, powdered popinjays of the television news, but I did not speak out because I was not a popinjay. Forgive the sarcasm. Perhaps Mr. Pelley and his long career deserve more respect, but can we at least be proportionate and, unlike much of what he and his colleagues have been for so long, objective for a moment? Well, the thing is, again, this is where we talk about the left with no self-awareness at all.
28: Yeah.
26: When I saw that, when I was watching that interview, I went, my God, he's exactly. And if you've ever read, and I keep going back to Bernard Goldberg's, first book, Bias. Mm-hmm. And for those who don't know, Bernard Goldberg worked for Dan Rather at CBS News for the longest time. Then remember, he went to HBO and did a bunch of different sports stuff for the longest time.
28: Yeah.
26: And then he wrote the book, and he's not a conservative Republican. Not even a Republican. He's been a Democrat, from what I know, his whole life. And they view him as, right wing. But everything that he said, the people, the mainstream media that really comes out of New York and Washington, everything that he said about them, you could look at that interview and say, that's Scott Pelley.
28: Yeah. Yeah.
26: And that's what really, and I'm like, it really is.
28: It's like almost out of a movie. When I thought about the movie, The Insider, mm-hmm. which is about, it's Jeffrey Wigand. Now, a thing about, the big tobacco thing and all that. Mm-hmm. And Jeffrey Wigand was the insider. So Russell Crowe played him. And Al Pacino played the producer of 60 Minutes. And then Christopher Plummer played Mike Wallace. And Christopher Plummer could have easily have been playing Scott Pelley. I mean, it was, in fact, it was more Scott Pelley because Christopher Plummer, it just comes off that way. He comes off more Scott Pelley than he does Mike Wallace. Now, when the movie came out, I wasn't thinking Scott Pelley, but now I put it in perspective. You go watch, it's a good movie. And if you go watch it and just watch Christopher Plummer, and it's the, that's the whole. That's the whole, it's something right out of a movie. And it is performative. Who was it? It was not Brett Baer, but what's his name over at Fox News?
26: John Roberts?
28: No, no. That used to do Brett Baer's show. He's semi-retired now. But he was talking about how, in all of here...
26: Brit Hume?
28: Brit Hume.
26: Oh, okay.
28: And Brit Hume was talking about how they get these presenters, but really it's the producers that drive everything.
26: Right, yeah.
28: Right? And the presenters are always the ones that, you know, they come in, they walk in, they do the wraparound, the whole thing. But that's the face of the show. And I always think of the, like, Dateline NBC, right? And they, you know, they walk in, they do a bunch of wraparounds, and then the reporters are doing, you know, sometimes on 60 Minutes, it's the same. It's, I sat down with so-and-so. But on, like, other magazine shows, they'll just have, what's his name over at Dateline, do the wraparounds, and he's not doing the sit-down interview. Somebody else is. And the point is, they build themselves up to believe they own it. Our friends at the Chicago Republican Party, they're probably listening right now, asked me a question. I didn't respond to it. I was going to respond to it on the air. The Chicago Republican Party, at Chicago GOP is their X handle, and says this right here, it's the best. And it was put together by Newsbusters, and it's this clip of Scott Pelley basically going after, you know, Trump over the years, over and over again. And they asked me, do you think Scott Pelley would find it beneath his stature to apply for unemployment? They're asking me and you. They tagged you in it, too. And at first, I would say yes, but then again, the reason he wouldn't consider unemployment is because Scott Pelley believed he owned the place. Scott Pelley
26: exactly
28: had thought that it was 60 Minutes was his show. And that's what you build by putting these presenters up there. They often, some of them, not all of them, nothing applies to all, but they have this, and when they come off as this, I mean, I don't know that I've seen more arrogant. You really got to, I got to go back and watch it. I watched a clip the other day, and Christopher Plummer playing Mike Wallace in the movie The Insider, it's closer to Scott Pelley, the arrogance that comes, you know, that comes across. And it's just, that's who they think they are.
26: You know, he might, because they put in the letter fired for cause,
28: yeah,
26: which implies that the contract is void.
28: Right.
26: Now, it's really interesting. I look back. I'm going back to contracts that I have signed where you have a guaranteed number of years or whatever.
28: Mm-hmm.
26: And I think that in the past, the only thing I remember is I couldn't commit a felony.
28: Disparaging comments about the company and or its leaders. And that was mentioned in the letter from the producer to Scott Pelley, disparaging comments.
26: Okay,
28: what's in Scott Pelley's contract, but that would be, okay. And that has been in almost every contract I've signed. So, yeah, I think that's why they put it in the letter.
26: That opens up a large road.
28: Well, we have the greatest company in the world. I don't know what the hell you're talking about. By the way, that was Gary that said that. Eric is the one that said, we have the greatest company in the world. Just to be clear.
26: Oh, no. Am I on the defensive here? Because I didn't say anything bad.
28: Yeah, but you didn't say anything good, and I did.
26: Well, you know, I said it a long time ago when people, you know, they're like, well, you know, what is it like? You mean management, one of the big companies? I'm like, well, first off, you know, I think you might be able to argue a point that every company whoever has hired me and every person's ever hired me is an idiot because they said, let's hire this guy and let him go on the air and just say whatever he thinks.
28: I would just say they probably weren't thinking it through.
26: No, the way I look at it, I mean, I still am in awe. Yeah. That I don't care whether it's been an individual owner or a corporation or whatever. And all that they go, they've actually gone through the thought process. Let's put these guys on the air. They can say whatever they want. We trust them.
0: Yeah.
26: Really?
0: Yeah.
26: And and I'm still doing it.
0: Yeah.
26: So no, I don't have anybody who does that. The fact that I'm here, I think, is the answer to everything about how I feel about the companies that have hired me in the past. Even if I've had disagreements with them in the past, which I don't at the moment.
0: Well,
26: you and I really don't, we let you, there isn't really much, I don't think there's anything that we hide.
0: We're very happy
26: with it.
0: Yeah.
26: But I don't go, I will never write a book. For example, people that write a book.
0: Right.
26: Yeah. I would never write a book and say, Eric did this and Ron did that.
0: I've already got the deal signed, but
26: I would never do that.
0: No.
26: And I just don't believe that the listeners really care about the minutia of what your individual complaints might be against management over this and this and that.
0: I just don't think they care. Have to conjure up some lies to make it happen, quite frankly.
26: Well, same with, so you would know. I.
0: Anthony had was an actor. He passed away this past weekend. I was just reading an article yesterday about his daughters. They're both actresses. His name is Anthony Head. His brother is Murray Head, the singer. But British actor, and I recognized him from the TV show Buffy the Vampire Slayer because my daughters watched that show religiously back in the day. And he passed away at the age of 72 from pneumonia. But his daughters said he always considered himself lucky as an actor. He loved his job. So they made it sound like, and I thought to myself, I've told my kids that.
26: Yeah, that's it. Yeah.
0: You know, I feel like I've won the lottery with the job that I have and the people I get to work with. It doesn't happen every day. And there are a lot of people out there that, don't like the jobs, don't like the job they have to do. They're sometimes excruciatingly difficult to do, whether it's a desk job or not. And I have a lot of buddies who work construction, and they're out in the summer heat and everything else. I consider myself lucky. I've told my kids that. So I related to that article about the daughters of Anthony Head commenting on their dad.
26: Well, it's such a rare thing.
0: Yeah.
26: As I explained to my great nephew one time, it's like, well, the odds are really high to make the NBA. And I said, they're higher to get where we are today at Red Eye.
0: No, they are.
26: You think about it, what, maybe 150 people, maybe 100.
0: Yeah.
26: Yeah. Out of,
0: the odds are
26: a lot more
0: slim
26: in the NBA, I know.
0: Yeah.
26: So we're blessed. We are Red Eye Radio.
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0: we still have the fundamental question of whether it's ever possible to get a verifiable deal with this regime.
1: And that's the big question, as we said the other day. 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It's whether we have verification that is absolute.
2: Yeah. You know, and
1: end of story.
2: And that's it. We're going to have their uranium. 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And still, if we allow them to sell oil, they're going to be able to fund their proxies. That's also an issue.
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4: News this hour from Town Hall. I'm Jason Walker. Tuesday marks another day of primaries. Voters will be heading to the polls in Maine, Nevada, North Dakota, and South Carolina. Much of the political world, though, will be focused on Maine's high-stakes Senate contest. A new study is renewing debate over whether work requirements may produce, or rather reduce, poverty among Americans receiving the benefits. Here's correspondent Ken Lorman.
5: Research by Casey Mulligan, an economist with the Department of Health and Human Services, finds adding work requirements to Medicaid could lift between 1.6 and nearly 3 million people out of poverty. The study says families could see incomes rise by more than $12,000 as more recipients enter the workforce. Supporters argue work rules encourage self-sufficiency and stronger labor participation. Ken Lorman reporting.
4: Key talks underway between Chinese and North Korean leaders.
6: Chinese President Xi Jinping has arrived in Pyongyang in his first visit to North Korea in 7 years. The trip's likely meant to reassert China's unique influence over North Korea in return for providing economic and political benefits. She's expected to hold a summit with North Korean leader Kim Jong-un, but no specific agenda has so far been released. Foreign experts predict the meeting would have big ramifications on bilateral ties and beyond, as both leaders seek to restore their traditional cooperation in the face of separate confrontations with the US. China has long been North Korea's economic lifeline and main diplomatic backer. I'm Charles de Ledesma.
4: Asian shares mostly higher, with tech shares leading gains after Wall Street recovered some of its sell-off from last week. Oil prices fell back after surging Monday. Tokyo's Nikkei 225 gained 1.9%. More on these stories, townhall.com.
7: In the War of 1812, our nation fought and won America's religious freedom. 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
8: 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We all of a sudden became the enemy.
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1: And he's Eric Carly, and I'm Gary McNamara. Welcome and good morning. Thanks so much for being here this morning. 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
2: And thank you.
1: Yes. All right. Well, yesterday, after the president's response to Netanyahu, I looked at you and I said, the first thing that came through my mind was, are they playing good cop, bad cop?
2: Yeah, that was our pre-show meeting. That was the beginning of our pre-show meeting yesterday.
1: Yeah, it was just a quick thought.
2: Yeah.
1: After yesterday, I think the president, and you and I have talked about this before, he's not going to be able to sell it. But he's trying to, I think, separate the United States from Israel in all of this. He can't sell it. He's trying to do it. Let me just get the Truth Social yesterday, where I just went, what are you doing? Here it is. Israel and Iran must immediately stop shooting. I'm just like, what? There's a moral equivalency that he's setting there.
2: Yeah,
1: I agree with the Wall Street Journal. They demand more from Israel than they do with Iran right now. Now, there may be a strategy for it. I don't know what it is because I don't know what's going on behind the scenes.
2: But on the surface, especially given the phone call that he had with Benjamin Netanyahu, the expletive-filled phone call with Benjamin Netanyahu, you know, he seemed to be angrier at Israel in recent days than he is Iran.
1: Then Iran should, and remember the whole thing with Hezbollah last week, that didn't last any time in April, didn't last any time. You can't trust any of these people, and Trump seems to be implying that you can. That's a problem. He can't sell it. And you want to know how you know it's a problem for him? Over the last 24 hours, I've gone on social media. And that's where you see the influencers that will parrot anything that he does and say, you know, sis, boom, rah, rah, rah.
2: Mm-hmm, mm-hmm.
1: None of that.
2: No.
1: None of it.
2: No.
1: Not, I didn't see one of the influencers that I normally see say, you're right, Israel's got to straighten up here. And then you see this here. Vance admits U.S.-Israel interests can diverge on Iran. No, they can't.
2: No. Israel needs us, and they need us to be on the same page.
1: Yes.
2: And, of course, we need them to be on the same page. But the problem is the president can't make any move whatsoever except for to try and extend the ceasefire, non-ceasefire, as long as you can and keep it going till November 3rd. The problem is it's not a seller. You're not going to have a big mover here in any direction before November 3rd on the war. Set right now, and whatever you're doing is not going to change it. Because they're not going to send boots on the ground to go in and get uranium and take the regime out and everything else. That's not going to happen between now and November 3rd, and may never happen.
1: And every day that this continues, the Iranians, Hezbollah, Hamas, the Houthis, I heard the Houthis were shooting at Israel the other day.
2: Yes.
1: They view that as weakness from President Trump. That's how they view it.
2: Right.
1: How do we know? That's how they've always viewed the United States.
2: Mm-hmm. Mm-hmm.
1: And then when Trump put this out, this was the last one yesterday on Truth Social. Both sides, Israel and Iran, are looking to do an immediate ceasefire.
2: Well, there aren't just two sides.
1: Final negotiations on peace are proceeding, subject to ignorance or stupidity getting in the way.
2: Yeah.
1: I have no idea where he's going with it. None.
2: No.
1: I have no idea where he's going with it. Both sides, Israel and Iran, as if the United States is not involved in this.
2: Yeah, there's more than two sides, and the biggest side was left out of that equation.
1: Right. And you've got a lot of Republicans now going, what the hell is he doing? what in the world, where in the world is he going with this? That's why it was so quiet on social media over the last 36 hours, because there is, as we've talked about before, we're still negotiating what we had before the war began.
2: Yeah. Yeah. Here's the thing, is that the table is set for the negotiation. The asks are on the table. It's a long time knowing, and it's a very simple set of asks from both sides. And I mean, in this case, the U.S. and Iran, not Israel and Iran. And you're not going to get there. There's not going to be a concession by either side between now and November 3rd. It's only going to be kicking the can down the road, getting past the election. And then I don't know what happens. And much of that will depend on how the election goes itself. Because if Democrats win, they won't be seated till January. So if you wanted to take any action, it means you'd have to do it between November 4th and January 1st. And that's not a lot of time. It's not enough time, if you ask me. I give our military the benefit of the doubt, and I would hope to be wrong. But if you're talking about taking out the regime and getting all of their enriched uranium, because both of those have to happen. You leave the regime in place and allow them to sell oil, they're going to still fund their proxies. And things like October 7th can happen again.
1: Well, what is the negotiating point? What is the negotiating leverage that the United States has? We kill more in the regime. Are we going to do that?
2: Not before November 3rd.
1: It looks like we're not going to do that. Yeah. Because how many times, remember now, it's 9 weeks of the ceasefire continuing. Has there been any announced movement at all on either side?
2: No. None. That's what I'm saying. The table is set and everybody's right. Just sitting around. Right. It's like they all walk down the hall to the break room and getting something out of the vending machine. Everybody knows, the entire world knows what the asks are and what is on the table and what is in play for both sides. So that's the problem here. Right. It's an awkward stalemate, and you're not hearing it, you know, because you can't anymore if you just come out and say, well, the talks are progressing.
1: Should Iran negotiate?
2: They don't have to before November 3rd.
1: Right. That's, and then you ask that question. 9 weeks ago, they better negotiate because he'll go right back in again. We know that's not the case. We know that they can break ceasefire after ceasefire after ceasefire after ceasefire after ceasefire. We'll do some defensive moves, but they don't care if the public starves as long as they remain in power. They don't care if people don't have jobs as long as they remain in power. And so you lose your, the president has lost his leverage unless he goes back in, and there's no indication that he's willing to do that at all. And then trying to frame it yesterday that the two sides here are between Israel and Iran. Well, you can solve that problem if you say you're close to the deal and that things should move very quickly. It means you can get the uranium and you have all the enforcement, enforcement parts of it, the verification parts of it, all set, and that Iran is willing to cooperate with you on it. Now, right. I did see the other day when I went, okay, the only people that can get, you see this one, the only people that can get the uranium are United States and China. When the hell did China come into this?
2: Well,
1: you see that the other day.
2: Yeah, the question I think has kind of always been there. I think that was part of the trip. But the question is, how much is China, and I would also include Russia in this question, helping Iran? Because
1: right,
2: word was they were sending equipment. Well, if you're sending equipment, sending trucks, sending massive earth-moving equipment, which would be required to get at least 60% of that uranium, we're equipped. Russia might be equipped.
1: Well,
2: China's definitely equipped. Question is, would they be doing it?
1: Well, yeah, and why would you bring us another? Why would you bring China into the mix when you can deal with Iran one on one? You bring China into the mix. Iran wants China into the mix because if they don't do it and the U.S. can't verify it, then it's just not the U.S. going against Iran.
2: China,
1: it's U.N. going against, or U.N., the U.S. going against China and Iran.
2: And the story came out, I think it's 2 weeks ago, that Iran, and Wall Street Journal had it, Iran is secretly selling oil to China.
1: Yeah.
2: And they're moving it. These unmarked ships that they're loading, and it's getting done.
1: And they're getting paid.
2: By the way, that story.
1: By the way, they're getting paid for it too.
2: Yeah, exactly. And that's the so if that's going on, there is a concern with China, but your negotiation is directly with Iran.
1: But the problem is, as of right now, the president cannot sell this supposed. The two sides now are Israel and Iran, and somehow the United States is separating from Israel. They can't sell it. And then J.D. Vance out there saying the same thing yesterday. I'm like, you can't sell this to your own party.
2: Right.
1: You can't sell this to your own party, and the entire Iranian sphere of influence in their regime look at it as a horrible weakness that the president is attempting to sell this.
2: Yeah. Yeah. I mean, it's just not, again, you're in a very awkward situation where really the talks really aren't even going on. You can't convince me that they are because everybody knows what the asks are. You're not going to give anything up before the election, and Iran is not going to give anything up.
1: I thought yesterday, I don't give a damn about Trump being at the New York Knicks game or not. I don't care about this. I don't care about this crap.
2: No.
1: I just don't. I don't care about the ballroom. I don't care about it. All I care is about the things that matter right now. And you've even seen it yesterday. The influencers were more on the Knicks game and should he be. I could care less. I could care less whether they boo or cheer. I could care less whether he goes. I could care less about any of that stuff. I care about winning in November, the Republicans winning in November. That's it. That's my only goal. I could care less about all the side story and little dramas here and there going on with Welker. Don't do it. Don't go on. It's a stupid move.
2: You don't need to.
1: You're trying to sit
2: there. They actually said that a couple of years ago.
1: Yeah.
2: That we don't need to do that.
1: Right. Don't do it. I don't care about that. I care about the stuff that's really, really important for our national security and our economy.
2: Yes.
1: And Republicans are like, we don't care. Let's talk about Trump being at the Knicks game. I don't give a damn.
2: Well, look, the regime has to be taken out, and that uranium has to be ours.
1: Yes.
2: Period. Those two things have to happen.
1: Yep. And verification of everything.
2: Yep.
1: Not a promise.
2: Right.
1: Not a guarantee. There is no guarantee that the Iranians can give. It's only verification of the United States, which is slam dunk.
2: Yeah. It used to be, Reagan used it. It actually comes from Russia, the old saying, trust but verify. Don't trust but verify.
1: Yes.
2: In this case.
1: We are Red Eye Radio.
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0: Radio. He is Eric Cronin. I'm Gary McNamara. The mainstream media was loving it yesterday when they came out and it says Paxton's impeachment lawyer has come out for Tallarico here in the state of Texas. And
1: right.
0: Because Tallarico will bring people together. And I said to myself, he's got to be a Democrat. He's just a lawyer. Got to be a Democrat.
1: Yeah.
0: Tony Busby, I was the lead lawyer for the fraudulent impeachment of Paxton. Our team consisted of more than 20 lawyers. I understand that my friend Dan Cogdill publicly supports A.G. Paxton's opponent. I'm not surprised by this. He's a lifelong Democrat. I also understand that he recently got crossways with Paxton concerning some real estate development that Paxton opposed, and he represented A.G. Paxton. And Governor Abbott alleged that the developer might impose Sharia law. Now you know the rest of the story. I firmly support A.G. Paxton for U.S. Senate. That's one of those stories where they don't give you the full story. They simply say, well, look at this. This is incredible. This was his impeachment lawyer, and he's voting for the opposition.
1: Aha!
0: Yeah, like the aha moment. It's like, no, it's a lawyer.
1: Yeah, it's a Democrat.
0: Yeah.
1: No, you said it. Forget it. He's a lawyer.
0: He's a lawyer.

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8: News this hour from Town Hall. I'm Jason Walker. Medical officials in the Congo say the confirmed death count in the Ebola outbreak now 100. Some 550 cases have been confirmed. Voters heading to the polls in Maine, Nevada, North Dakota, and South Carolina in primary action on Tuesday, leading the way the high-stakes Senate race in Maine. Crew members on board a U.S. Army chopper reportedly are okay after that helicopter went down near the Strait of Hormuz. Still not sure what caused that incident. New riots reported over the weekend outside Delaney Hall, the federal ICE detention center in Newark, New Jersey.
9: Reporter Tom Holman says the majority of protesters who showed up Sunday outside Delaney Hall in Newark are not New Jersey residents. Holman telling various news outlets that these are paid protesters and that law enforcement is using facial recognition on the crowd, and that many of the agitators are actually from Portland and Minnesota, who have been showing up to cause trouble. Laura Winters reporting.
8: There are reports that council member Nitha Roman has been advancing now to a November runoff against Los Angeles Mayor Karen Bass, setting up what would be an unexpected matchup between two Democrats.
10: Roman, once a political ally of Karen Bass, and back
0: backed by the Democratic Socialist of America, made a last-minute entry into the election. If the race is over, Republican Spencer Pratt, who drew national attention for challenging liberalism in the heavily Democratic city, failed to secure enough votes to make the runoff and is out of the running.
8: That is correspondent Ken Lorman. Game 3 of the NBA Finals. San Antonio Spurs defeating the New York Knicks 115-111. Knicks lead the series 2-1. More on these stories, townhall.com.
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17: 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And it's always something that somebody will like to hear about. Matt Mangus will have local news headlines and live traffic updates throughout the morning, as well as your weather forecast. 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
18: 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Check out what we're doing. We're going to bring you the news of the day, talk about things that are important to you. We're going to make you laugh, going to make you cry, going to make you angry, going to make you smile, going to make you think, and we'll make you never, ever want to touch that dial. 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Right here, evenings at 6 on 98.9 WGUF, Naples FM Talk.

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1: A break in fighting. Good morning, I'm Gordon Deal, along with Nicole Murray, on this Tuesday, June 9th. Glad you could join us. Here's what we have for you this hour.
2: Israel and Iran say they've stopped attacking each other after intense exchanges on Sunday. Oil prices are falling on the news.
1: Republican Spencer Pratt is out of the L.A. mayor's race. Mail-in ballots surged a Democratic socialist in the primary.
2: Donald Trump has become the first sitting president to attend an NBA Finals game. Hear how he was greeted by New Yorkers.
1: And your college grad has now moved back home. Is the bank of mom and dad still open?
3: How long should you let your kids stay at home, right? Is that maybe you don't let them stay at home, you know, free of charge. Maybe you charge them some kind of, you know, prorated rent, like $500 or something like that, well below market rate, and you save that money.
1: Oyin Adedoyin at the Wall Street Journal on how much financial support to give your college grad when he or she moves back home. A sigh of relief in the Middle East. Iran and Israel have announced that they've stopped attacks on each other after an appeal from President Trump. Oil prices spiked as much as 5% after military exchanges over the weekend, then fell when Iran's military said its first wave of strikes on Israel was over. Brent crude is around $92, $93 a barrel this morning.
4: They were going back and forth, and now they both agreed through me to stop. And we're in the final throes of what will be a very, very good deal that will not allow in any way, shape, or form nuclear weapons.
1: Tehran fired missiles toward Israeli territory late Sunday, calling them retaliation for attacks on Hezbollah terrorists outside Beirut, Lebanon. Hezbollah is funded by Iran. Israel then hit Iranian air defense systems and a petrochemical plant that it said was used to produce ballistic missiles. No deaths were reported by authorities on either side. Speaking of terrorist-designated groups funded by Iran, Yemen's Houthi rebels said yesterday they were banning Israeli vessels from the key shipping lanes of the Red Sea. Los Angeles City Council member Nithya Raman, a progressive Democrat, will face incumbent Mayor Karen Bass in a two-person race for L.A. mayor in November. The Associated Press called the race yesterday. The 44-year-old Raman, a Democratic socialist, rallied in later voter returns to edge out Spencer Pratt, a Republican reality TV star who lost his home in the 2025 wildfires that devastated Pacific Palisades. Because Californians vote by mail in large numbers, counts are often slow and it can take days or weeks to determine winners. Yesterday, before the race was called, President Trump declared on his social media site that it was not possible for Pratt to have lost the lead. He wrote, "Rigged elections." House Speaker Mike Johnson.
5: I'm not saying it's rigged. I'm saying it stinks to high heaven, and everybody knows that.
1: Pratt had jumped out to an early lead, but his margin shrank as ballots from thousands of liberals who voted closer to Election Day were processed. President Trump has made some sports history, becoming the first sitting president to attend an NBA Finals game. He sat in the owner's box at Madison Square Garden in New York last night as the Knicks hosted the San Antonio Spurs in Game 3 of the championship series. Trump arrived about an hour before tip-off. He was with his granddaughter, Kai, and several members of his cabinet. The suite, which was located at the back of the arena's lower bowl, was surrounded by protective glass, one of several additional security measures enacted to facilitate his appearance. Trump saluted the flag during the national anthem, drawing boos when he was shown briefly on the Jumbotron. He brushed off the reception after the game.
4: It was certainly amazing. It was mostly cheers. It was loud and it was very enthusiastic.
1: Trump stayed until the buzzer as the game went down to the wire, with the Spurs ultimately prevailing 115-111. Game 4 is tomorrow, with the Knicks leading the best-of-seven series 2-1. If you've missed anything from today's show, by the way, be sure to stream or download the podcast. It's available every day on Apple, Google, Spotify, or wherever you get your podcasts. 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

0: 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This is America's First News, This Morning with Gordon Deal.
1: Glad you're with us. Welcome to Tuesday. The Department of Homeland Security has launched a major multi-agency effort aimed at securing the FIFA World Cup games across the United States as the event gets underway this week. Insight from Anna Giaratelli, Homeland Security reporter at the Washington Examiner. Anna, sounds like a massive undertaking.
2: It is going to be a massive undertaking. And, you know, just from the perspective of people being admitted into the country, Customs and Border Protection has said that 5 million people have applied and been approved to come into the country. 7 million total fans are expected to come into the United States from outside the country. So that's a massive immigration issue that the DHS is managing, on top of all the different types of threats, especially shootings and drone incidents, which they are planning for. It's going to be pretty heated starting this Friday.
1: Wow. You referenced in your piece these like special event assessment ratings. I think they're called the SEER, and they have different levels. Like, what is that?
2: Yeah, so federal resources are being deployed based on DHS's special event assessment ratings. So events with a SEER 1 are defined as significant events with national or international importance. And those events require an extensive federal support, whereas events that are level 2 are ones that may require some federal assistance. It's a 1 through 5 list, and DHS has ranked a number of these games, these matches, as being level 1, level 2, even things that are not necessarily matches. But you're going to have these, you know, stadiums full of people and massive watch parties all around the area. So those are entire areas that need to be secure and that could face, you know, shootings or drone attacks.
1: Yeah. With regards to drone attacks, it was a little unsettling, I guess, to hear the Homeland Security Secretary Mark Wayne Mullen said something to the effect like everybody's a little behind when it comes to defending these things.
2: They really are, yeah. Border Patrol at the southern border for so many years wasn't able to even detect drones in the sky. It goes far beyond just seeing it. Not able to detect legally or even then mitigate those. You can't take a shotgun and shoot them down. They move incredibly fast, mostly, especially at night, out of sight. So the federal government's been slow to Congress has given federal agencies authority to respond to those, but local police are on different grounds. And so, you know, who's the point person going to be on drones? You know, the FAA is involved, certainly, because they are restricting airspace around those venues. But it's certainly we've never seen a drone attack in the ways that the government has warned we could see, such as taking a toxic or poisonous chemical, even fentanyl, and dropping it over a group of people, or even a gun that can shoot from the drone. But those are the types of things that Homeland Security officials are watching for. They're planning how to deal with those situations, and they're training over 200,000 of these local emergency and first responders in these 11 host cities for how to deal with any of these types of crisis situations.
1: Oh my goodness. We're speaking with Anna Giaratelli, Homeland Security reporter at the Washington Examiner. The story is called How DHS is Securing the FIFA World Cup. There's even a role, for FEMA.
2: FEMA, yep. FEMA is involved. They've awarded $625 million to those 11 cities and another $250 million specifically to focus on drones and focus on those types of casualty situations. So those, not natural disasters, but you know, a different type of disaster, just to have that much extra money for local police, local cities, county sheriff's departments, all those to assist federal officials helping, because it's really a total, you know, whole of government, including local and state government approach to securing this event, making sure it goes off, you know, as flawlessly as possible.
1: I get the sense it's almost like all hands on deck. Like, even if you're a part-timer, you better be on alert.
2: It is completely all hands on deck. And this is also going to coincide with America's 250th celebration in D.C., which cities nationwide are going to have events for. So it is a very, very, I would say, the most challenging time for DHS in its 20 plus years to get through all this and make sure that America is safe through it all.
1: Thanks, Anna. Anna Giaratelli, Homeland Security reporter at the Washington Examiner. 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
0: And now, the three big things you need to know. Number one.
3: Iran and Israel say they have halted attacks on each other after an appeal from President Trump, though Tehran warned it would resume hostilities if Israel continued to hit Hezbollah in Lebanon. The president said he is still optimistic a deal can be reached.
4: We're very close to having a very, very good, strong, powerful deal. If we go and bomb, which we can do very easily if we want, and we spend another 2 or 3 weeks bombing, they'll have nothing left whatsoever, but you won't have the strait open for months.
3: Officials say no deaths have been reported from either side after the weekend flare-up.
0: Number two.
3: The Associated Press has determined that Democrat Nithya Raman will face Mayor Karen Bass of Los Angeles in a two-person race in November, beating out Republican Spencer Pratt. President Trump doubting the results.
5: The results already are shocking, that the leader is no longer even going to be in the race based upon what was just announced. He was leading, and it's a rigged election.
3: House Speaker Mike Johnson also expressed doubts over California's election system, stating that it, quote, stinks to high heaven.
0: Number three.
3: Officials say the U.S. food supply is not at risk after a second case of screwworm was discovered in Texas. Agriculture Secretary Brooke Rollins.
6: The food supply system remains intact and couldn't be safer or better than any other food supply system in the world.
3: Shortly after Rollins' comments, two additional cases of screwworm were found in Texas, bringing the total number of cases to four. A federal judge has invalidated the Trump administration's new fees for H-1B visas, saying officials overreached in applying a $100,000 charge for new applicants. Judge Leo Sorokin in Massachusetts sided with a coalition of states that argued the policy would hurt their ability to staff publicly run colleges, primary and secondary schools, and healthcare systems. Officials say Seattle is ready for the World Cup, with security plans in place for an estimated 750,000 visitors over six matches. King County Undersheriff Jeff Floor.
7: We haven't dealt with anything of this size, but the collaboration gives me comfort. The collaboration and seeing from the inside out what we're ready to handle, to me, is awesome.
3: And finally, search for This Morning with Gordon DEAL on Facebook, Instagram, TikTok, and X to see our latest post. We asked you to describe your morning in three words. Susan LaFontaine said, grateful for coffee. Jerry Fincher commented, it's total chaos. Bethany Porter said, Gordon, Nicole, Mike.
1: My three words, Hurricane Nicole incoming.
3: Whoa, I'm a hurricane? What did I do?
1: 23 minutes after the hour.
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0: Thanks for being with us. Many in the class of 2026 are collecting their diplomas and promptly moving back into their childhood bedrooms. Parents are realizing the bank of mom and dad might have to stay open a bit longer, but are hoping it isn't forever. Here's Oyin Adedoyin at the Wall Street Journal. Oyin, what did you find?
1: Of course, it's graduation season. A lot of parents are at their kids' graduations and they're having big conversations, right? You know, it's a tough job market. People are applying to hundreds of jobs and not hearing back. And, you know, artificial intelligence is threatening a lot of entry-level roles that were once open. And that means a lot of, you know, kids are moving back in with their parents. And so, you know, one idea that came up in terms of how long should you let your kids stay at home, right, is that maybe you don't let them stay at home, you know, free of charge. Maybe you charge them some kind of, you know, prorated rent, like $500 or something like that, well below market rate. And you save that money. And one of our panelists said that he spoke with a family who did that. And once their kid moved out, they actually gave them all that money back. And that helped, you know, go towards future costs. And part of the reason that he was explaining that this is beneficial is because, you know, when you go from free to any amount of money, it's seen as a huge expense. But if your kid is already used to that practice of putting money aside for rent, then actually moving out and paying rent on their own is not going to be as daunting.
0: Yeah, that sounds like it makes more sense to these financial experts than, say, I don't know, giving your kid money whenever the adult child asks for it.
1: Yeah. Yeah, for sure. You know, it's tough, right? Because that's one of the reasons why I wanted to have this story done in this style, like a panel conversation, because these are the types of questions where there is not really a right answer. And so being able to talk through possible solutions, I thought was a lot more effective than just saying, like, this is what's right and this is what's wrong.
0: Yeah. We're speaking with Oyin Adedoyin, personal finance reporter at the Wall Street Journal. The story is called The Thorniest Question for Parents of New Grads: is your wallet still open? Somebody made an interesting point about, well, if the market's this tough for new grads, the job market, then, you know, there's a theory that, you know what, go for it then. Now's the time. Launch your own business. So if you do it and you're a parent watching this, I guess, what's the leash, right? How much leeway do you give your child? How long do you give the kid to try to make it work?
1: Yeah, I actually asked that question based on a meme that I'm seeing on the internet a lot these days, which is like, the economy is so bad, you might as well chase your dreams, right? And so, like you mentioned, those are ventures that are seen as maybe long shots, you know, and as a parent, you might be really concerned, how long should I let my kid pursue this long shot career goal? John Campbell from Harvard

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0: edgy, smart, bringing you what you need to know. This is America's First News, This Morning with Gordon Deal.
1: Thanks for spending time with us. Welcome into Tuesday, June 9. Gordon Deal with Nicole Murray. Some of our top stories and headlines. Israel and Iran say they've halted attacks on each other. Oil prices have fallen today on the news. Mail-in ballots pushed a Democratic socialist past Republican Spencer Pratt in the Los Angeles mayoral primary. A federal judge in Boston rules the Trump administration's $100,000 fee for an H-1B visa is unlawful. Spurs over the Knicks in Game 3 of the NBA Finals with Trump in the house. Game 4 of the Stanley

0: Cup final tonight. And the Ohio man in alcohol rehab applying for a GED with a very pleasant surprise. 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America's workforce is getting older as financial pressures of retirement keep workers in their jobs longer. A survey from My Perfect Resume finds some 23% of U.S. workers are older than 55, jumping by 17% over the last decade. What it means from Julie Bauke, career expert known as Julie on the Job. Julie, what do we have?
1: When you compare it to the year 2000, a lot of these studies are now saying, okay, we've been through a quarter century of the new century. Let's look and see how that compares. And so that number, that meant 34% or 50 and up, that's up 10% from the year 2000. So that's a pretty significant number for it to increase. And so what does that mean? There are certainly people who can't retire. But there are also, Paul McCartney is 83 and he's putting out a new album. The Stones are putting out a new album. And so what we have expected of older people in the past, which is go someplace, work for 40 years, have a nice cake in the conference room, leave and never come back, that is just not the way it's happening anymore. There's actually, some of these companies are saying, well, wait a minute. When we look at who would we rather bring in new people who we don't know, who may or may not work out, who may or may not leave after a year or two, what if we start looking at how are we attracting and retaining the people we have that even though they might be 60 years old, they're still really valuable, which is obviously frustrating for people at lower levels, but I think 60 is not what it was. And so some companies, bigger companies are saying, well, wait a minute, what do we need to do to keep the people we have who have history with us, who may know how we do things, know our culture, they're not going anywhere, so how can we keep those people? And that's where you get into the whole thing that I always say, which is hybrid is here to stay. Because what you do have to deal with when you're dealing with people 60, 65 and older is they don't want to necessarily be at junior soccer game at 3 o'clock, but they might have grandchildren yeah. that they want to see.
0: Yeah.
1: They might have other, they might say, you know what, I'd love to give you a good solid 3 days a week, but that's all I'm willing to do. So employers look at that and say, well, okay, what are our alternatives? And that seems like a good alternative for some employers.
0: We're speaking with career strategist Julie Bauke, known as Julie on the Job. How do young people manage this? They're looking at this story or listening to us and thinking, God, how do I break through?
1: Well, the good news is time is undefeated. So there will come a time, we're not there yet, but there will come a time when people will be forced to leave the workforce because they're sick, they're disabled, they die. That's just life. And so there are certain things that we know to be true, and that is the older part of the workforce will go away, will go on to whatever, and that will open up opportunity. But the frustration that, well, why don't they move on now? We're living in a different world than your grandparents' world. There are people saying, well, yeah, I could retire, but what else would I do? And I still kind of like what I do, and the money is pretty good. So, and there are certainly plenty of people who would love to retire who are in their 60s who can't. But then that starts to affect when you have fewer people. So now we potentially have more people on Medicare, because you go on Medicare when you're 65, and you can still stay on your company's plan, but in some cases you're forced to go there. And some people are collecting some part of Social Security, maybe not all of it yet because they're working part-time. But then you run out of people who are actually funding all that, who are paying payroll and income taxes. And so we start to get into this, you know, what is Social Security going to look like in a few years? And everything out there, it's not looking pretty. So there's all these kind of issues. It's sort of like whack-a-mole. You know, you solve one problem, another one pops up. And that's really, so there's no one clear answer, which is why a lot of these problems don't get solved, because there isn't one clear answer that everybody can agree on. And forcing also forcing out all your people over 60 is also called age discrimination. And so companies are rightly worried about that.
0: Thanks, Julie. Julie Pauke, career strategist we know as Julie on the Job. By the way, if you've missed anything from today's show, there's an easy way to catch up. All you have to do is tell Alexa, Siri, or Google to play This Morning with Gordon Deal. 20 minutes now in front of the hour on This Morning, America's First News. Coming up next, the Louisiana man fleeing police who had much bigger problems when he jumped into a swamp.
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0: with us. Welcome to Tuesday. It's time now for the Mic Drop with this morning's Mike Gavin.
1: Good morning. Well, for whatever reason, it seems we've had an influx of stories about criminals who plan their getaways poorly in recent days, and you know we're always here for that. We have two today, and let's start in New York City, where a man likely had to miss out on the Knicks-Spurs game last night after being pulled out of a lake and arrested. Police told Fox News that the 23-year-old initially was wanted on petty larceny charges in Harlem, but determined to avoid custody, he fled into nearby Central Park and dove into an 11-acre lake at the northeast end of the park. Video captured an NYPD helicopter hovering directly above the lake as the suspect attempted to swim to the opposite shore. NYPD divers eventually entered the water, retrieved the swimmer, and placed him under arrest, presumably adding resisting or evading arrest to his long list of charges.
2: Wow. Kind of slows you down, doesn't it, when you go into like
1: right.
2: It's not even the big lake in Central Park. This is the lake, little one. This is like it's the Mirror, right? It's the Harlem Mirror.
1: Yes, yes.
2: This is like, where are you going to go?
1: Yeah, I mean,
2: what was the thinking there?
1: And you're right, smack dab in the middle of Manhattan.
2: Yeah,
1: I mean, it's a fishbowl basically. There's absolutely nowhere unless you can find a way to tunnel underground, and even then, it's not going to work out for
2: you
1: probably.
2: Right, this is the water. It just slows you down so much. Just stay on the street.
1: Yeah,
2: just run through the park.
1: You could
2: do something else. Avoid the water.
1: Yeah, like what's the plan? It's just going to tread water until everybody gives up and goes home.
2: Yeah.
1: Like the cops are like, that's dinner time. We got to leave now. And now you can escape. Like that's in the middle of Manhattan. That's not going to happen.
2: And it's 11 acres.
1: Yeah.
2: It's not that big. You know what I mean? Come on. We need more planning.
1: Yes. And if there's any good news for the guy who jumped into the New York City lake, is that the chances of him encountering an alligator in the Big Apple are incredibly small. In Louisiana, well, that's a much different story. And that's why this was not the wisest decision for a man fleeing the cops to go for a swim. State police said a man was fleeing a DWI investigation over the weekend and dove into a nearby swamp where he was promptly attacked by an alligator.
2: Oh.
1: Police first encountered the man after reports of a Toyota Supra driving recklessly in Jefferson Parish, striking a concrete barrier and blowing out a tire. While being questioned, the driver fled into a swampy area, was attacked by the gator, and sustained injuries to both arms. Despite all of this, he managed to continue running before finally being apprehended by cops using drone technology. Authorities say the suspect was transported to a local hospital with non-life-threatening injuries, and they noted that the alligator was not injured in the scuffle.
2: Yeah, yeah.
1: Alligator doing just fine.
2: Wow.
1: This guy, not so much.
2: Yeah, well, as soon as you said DWI, I knew there was something else at play here, because anybody sober in Louisiana would know not to run into a swamp trying to flee police.
1: Right, right. And then, might have, you know, even after the initial attack, might have given up. But he had some sort of courage in him that that sober people do not. Let's put it that way.
2: I'm impressed that he was able to continue running.
1: Yeah.
2: Because at this point, I'm not sure he could swing his arms to run after being bitten by the alligator.
1: True, true. That would take some balance.
2: Wow.
1: Yeah, if your arms are not functioning, it's difficult to run away.
2: Also, if you're being pulled out of a swamp in Louisiana for being arrested, you've got alligator bites. If you have leeches on you, are police obligated to remove the leeches they place you in the patrol car and transport you to the station?
1: Yeah, you know what? That's a job for the hospital. If they had to bring them to the hospital anyway, that's a job for them, for the doctors to figure out.
2: 13 minutes in front of the hour.
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1: Thanks for joining us. If stress causes you digestive woes, you should skip eating late at night. For thousands of participants in new early research, those eating more than 25% of one's daily calories after 9 p.m. while stressed were as much as 2.5 times more likely to have abnormal bowel habits like constipation or diarrhea. The lead author says late night eating on its own didn't affect gut health or function, but the combination with stress may be the danger. CNN says the research was observational, so it doesn't prove a casual relationship between stress, nighttime eating, and gut health. Generally, though, not eating 3 to 4 hours before bedtime is best, so there's ample time for food to empty from the stomach. Otherwise, your body has to divert energy from other important processes that occur during rest to a digestive tract that should be inactive. If you must eat at night, stick with fruit, vegetables, and certain proteins. 8 minutes in front of the hour on This Morning. Once again, here's Nicole Murray.
0: And now, the three big things you need to know. Number one.
2: Iran and Israel announced that they have halted military operations following an exchange of fire over the weekend. President Trump, after declaring that both countries need to immediately stop shooting at each other.
3: I think we are winning that battle, but you're really going to win it over the next 2 weeks. When we declare total victory, it'll be a total victory. It'll happen very soon.
2: Meanwhile, the president says a U.S. Army Apache attack helicopter crashed near the Strait of Hormuz, but the two members on board are fine.
0: Number two.
2: Donald Trump has become the first sitting president to attend an NBA Finals game. NBA Commissioner Adam Silver.
4: He's welcome to be here. I think that what makes sports so special, especially when there's so much that divides people, is it's something that we have in common, and we should look for those things that we have in common and build off that.
2: The president was booed by fans yesterday when shown on video screens during the national anthem. Plus, the Knicks lost to the San Antonio Spurs 115-111 during Game 3. Game 4 is set to be held at MSG tomorrow.
0: Number 3.
2: Cops investigating a mass shooting at a Toledo, Ohio music festival have taken a teenager into custody for questioning. Governor Mike DeWine.
5: We have every confidence in the police department. We have every confidence that they will find and be able to arrest the individuals who participated in this.
2: Police have not shared the identity of the 18-year-old. At least 100 people have died from Ebola less than a month after authorities declared an outbreak of the disease in eastern Congo. As of Sunday, officials have confirmed 550 cases and 19 recoveries. A newly released congressional report accuses senior Minnesota officials, including Governor Tim Walz and Attorney General Keith Ellis, of ignoring clear warnings of widespread fraud in federally funded social programs as early as 2019. House Oversight Committee Chair James Comer.
6: We have a crime of negligence with our tax dollars. And secondly, we have a crime of retaliating against whistleblowers.
2: And finally, clinical research shows that sleep-deprived individuals consume roughly 300 extra calories the following day without burning any additional energy.
1: Yeah, I believe it.
2: Oh, yeah, like mindless eating, like just... Oh.
1: Yeah. You're tired, right, so you're making bad decisions.
2: Right.
1: You're probably dehydrated.
2: Yeah.
1: And that often means grab a snack.
2: Yeah.
1: You should be drinking water.
2: Oh my gosh, and all the worst food choices on top of it.
1: Correct, because they're easy, right? 6 minutes in front of the hour.
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0: Thanks for being with us. A man from Cincinnati who's in recovery from alcohol use disorder suddenly has the high school diploma he thought he never earned. 58-year-old Sean Hughes is a resident of Prospect House, a long-term men's spiritual recovery center. For decades, he believed he had not graduated from Woodward High School after missing 3 days of summer school in 1987. He told WCPO television that since he was absent from school those 3 days they gave him, he assumed he didn't graduate. So Hughes enrolled in Cincinnati Public Schools' Aspire program, which offers free day and evening classes for people looking to earn their GED. 3 weeks in, the staff called him into the office and said, Sean, you already have your diploma. It had been sitting in the basement of the school. Hughes walked across the stage 2 weeks ago as part of the Aspire program's graduation ceremony 40 years later. That'll do it for this hour. For Nicole Murray and Mike Gavin, I'm Gordon Deal. 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
4: News this hour from Town Hall. I'm Rich Thomason. A U.S. Army helicopter has crashed near the Strait of Hormuz. President Trump says two crew members were rescued. They were not injured. Mr. Trump is upbeat about the prospects for an Iran peace deal, and soon. He says we're very close to having a very good, strong, powerful deal, adding an agreement could be signed in 2 or 3 days. Israel and Iran have quit attacking each other. President Trump had appealed to both sides to knock it off.
5: In a brief conversation with President Trump, I asked him what he had said to Benjamin Netanyahu to try to persuade him to stop the retaliatory attacks on Iran. He said he told the Israeli Prime Minister, "We have to use common sense. We're very close to signing a very powerful deal, a very good deal." Mr. Trump was concerned that Israeli airstrikes could derail those ongoing peace talks with Tehran. President Trump later told Axios that he had told Mr. Netanyahu, "Bibi, you better be careful or you will be on your own very soon."
4: The BBC's Sarah Smith. His redistricting strategy is producing some unexpected consequences for California's Democratic governor.
6: Democrats are being shut out of California's 40th congressional district, despite a redistricting effort backed by Governor Gavin Newsom that was designed to put the seat in play. Two Republicans have advanced out of the primary, leaving Democrats off the November ballot entirely. The outcome marks an unexpected setback for Newsom's redistricting plan after a district reshaped to weaken Republicans ended up guaranteeing a Republican victory instead. Willie Nelson, Los Angeles.
4: Voters in Maine and Nevada, South Carolina, and North Dakota heading to the polls today for primary elections. Maine's high-stakes U.S. Senate contest has been generating a lot of interest. On Wall Street this morning, Dow futures 122 points higher. The Nasdaq futures are up 237 points. 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
8: Apple is unveiling new artificial intelligence features this week's annual conference for developers.
9: Apple's Worldwide Developers Conference is focusing on software. It features Siri AI. Apple's Mike Rockwell says it's a much more capable assistant.
10: It's also more conversational, so you can go back and forth like never before and get detailed, engaging answers.
9: Apple has gotten off to a rough start on AI. Craig Federighi says unlike the competitors, Apple's AI is a privacy centered approach. This is the last WWDC featuring CEO Tim Cook. John Ternus takes over for Cook at Apple in September. I'm Ed Donahue.
8: China reports exports picked up pace last month, rising 19.4% from a year ago. That was stronger than economists had been expecting. It was an improvement from April's 14.1% year-on-year export growth. Exports have remained robust despite the Iran war, supported by shipments of autos and tech. Town Hall
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12: Good morning, I'm Matt Mangus with 98.9 WGUF News. A 6.1 magnitude earthquake near the west coast of Cuba sent tremors across Florida yesterday afternoon. Residents in Lee and Collier counties reported feeling the shaking just after 2 p.m. The U.S. Geological Survey confirmed the quake's location and timing. No reports of damage locally. Collier County Commissioners will meet at 9 this morning to discuss a proposal to add 2,000 acres and over 6,000 homes to the Ave Maria community. The plan would also add a considerable amount of commercial space. Commissioners will be accepting public comment at today's meeting. And a federal judge has again delayed the sentencing of former Oaks Farms executive Stephen Vanette.

0: Graziano. His hearing, previously set for July 26th, is now pushed to October 26th after prosecutors and his attorney said key information for the court isn't yet ready. Veneziano pleaded guilty to wire fraud and money laundering conspiracies tied to a $5.18 million COVID relief scheme and faces up to 40 years in prison. He's cooperating with an ongoing federal investigation, and this marks the third delay in his sentencing.
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0: Generally cloudy skies today with a high near 90. May see a shower early tonight, then clearing skies overnight, low in the mid-70s. Afternoon rain likely Wednesday through Saturday with partly cloudy skies forecast for Sunday. Highs will be in the upper 80s to near 90.
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5: Dude, you're the man.
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7: Everybody's so grumpy every morning around here.
8: Welcome in to the non-earthquake, non-tsunami. Ooh, there it is.
0: Maybe getting an aftershock here, Dave.
8: I think it's just a little gas.
0: You're probably right.
8: I have been through a number of earthquakes in my life.
0: Well, you're an L.A. guy for a while.
8: Well, right? I lived in Los Angeles area for 5 years.
0: Yeah.
8: And I looked up this morning the quakes that I've been through.
0: Mm-hmm.
8: I didn't get them all. The first one I went through was the Upland quake, which was in 1989.
0: All right.
8: And I had just moved to the area. I think I was there. I think it was my first day on the job, actually. And I'm in this tiny little office. And when I say tiny little office, I mean, it was 8 feet square.
0: And
8: it was in the afternoon, and I was doing some work, and all of a sudden, I felt the building shake. And I went sliding across the floor.
0: Wow.
8: In my rolling chair, and I went outside, and everybody's standing outside smoking cigarettes. What's that? Oh, it's just a shaker.
0: Right. They're used to it.
8: Yeah, and I was the last one out of the building. They all knew what it was.
0: Sure.
8: Now, this says the quake was in 1990.
0: Okay.
8: February 28th. So there must have been another one that I went through that I don't remember. But the two big ones where the 1992 Northridge Big Bear earthquake, that one happened at 8:05 in the morning, and we woke up to a violent shaking, and it was a Sunday morning. I got up, and they tell you when it's an earthquake in California, you stand in a doorway, and you put your back against one side of the door, and you put your hands on the other side of the door, and you hold on.
0: All right.
8: Because the theory is if the house collapses, the wall that holds the door will save you from debris.
0: I see. Okay.
8: So that lasted a while. Then that was a 6.5 earthquake, but it was only at 5 kilometers deep.
0: Mm-hmm.
8: The more shallow the earthquake, the more severe the shaking.
0: Okay.
8: Which is why I did not notice the 6.1 yesterday.
0: Yeah, a lot of people said they missed it. I missed it. My dog noticed it. She made a funny noise shortly after 2, and then I was on my computer, and I saw that Matt Devitt, shortly after 2, had reported that there was an earthquake, and I started hunting at that point and trying to figure out what the heck was going on.
8: Well, I missed it.
0: And I give credit. Matt Devitt was the first to report the earthquake.
8: Hmm. Well, anyway, the Big Bear quake at 8:05 p.m. on June 28th in Big Bear, California, Big Bear Lake, which was about 45 miles from where I lived, was then followed 3 hours and 8 minutes later.
0: And a good healthy aftershock? Afterwards?
8: Well, they thought it was an aftershock, but it turned out it was a separate earthquake. It was related, but it was not an aftershock.
0: My goodness.
8: That one was a 7.3.
0: Oof.
8: Flattened a Kmart and did a lot of damage. I'm telling you, the aftershock for us was bigger than the Landers quake was bigger than the Big Bear Lake quake.
0: Right.
8: That second one, we went outside and stood on the driveway, and we lived on a hill, and we watched the shockwave go right across the ground, and you could see the telephone poles one at a time.
0: Wow.
8: Wiggling as this shockwave went across the ground. It was really something.
0: Yeah, it's almost unbelievable.
8: It was. Yeah. It looked like a carnival ride.
0: Right.
8: Or a movie thing.
0: Yeah.
8: Then there was the 1994 Northridge quake, and that one happened January 17th, 1994 at 4:30 in the morning.
0: Ooh. Yeah.
8: That was a 6.7.
0: That's a rude awakening.
8: In the San Fernando Valley. And if I am not mistaken, that was Martin Luther King Day, because I had the day off work and my boss and I were going to play golf.
0: Oh, okay.
8: And we were talking about the quake. One of the people who worked for me was also a volunteer who helped. There was an apartment building in Northridge, which is in the San Fernando Valley, that collapsed.
0: Okay.
8: They call it pancaking. It just fell right down on itself. And she got a bunch of people together, and they created food baskets and supply baskets for many of the people who survived that quake.
0: Oh, that's nice.
8: And took them down to them some weeks later. But 60 people died. More than 9,000 were injured in that quake. Property damage estimated to be between $13 and $50 billion.
0: Wow.
8: In fact, it collapsed the Santa Monica Freeway. And part of the Antelope Valley Freeway, which is the 14, that goes up north of Los Angeles to Palmdale and Lancaster.
0: Right.
8: Collapsed, and reportedly a CHP car drove right off the end of it.
0: Oh, wow.
8: Had no idea there was nothing there.
0: My goodness.
8: So that was the end of that.
0: Frightened.
8: So I've been through some big ones, and this one yesterday was so minor. First of all, it was down a little over six miles below the surface.
0: Uh-huh.
8: So the deeper the earthquake, the less violent the shaking and the less chance for a tsunami.
0: Yeah. I haven't heard of any reports of damage in Cuba, have you?
8: No.
0: Yeah.
8: I haven't either.
0: Yeah.
8: But then again, who knows what's going on in Cuba?
0: Very true.
8: So earthquakes are not common in this area. They say this was the strongest one in 150 years in the Gulf of Mexico.
0: Yeah.
8: When I lived in Michigan, we had I worked at a TV station. I was a production manager at a TV station on the second floor of a building in the downtown part of the city. And on the first floor was a bank with a vault.
0: Mm-hmm.
8: There was an earthquake in Indiana. And the Indiana earthquake was felt as far north as where I lived, which was about 300 miles away.
0: Mm-hmm.
8: And after the quake, the bank people went to open the safe, and the door was jammed shut. They think because of the earthquake, it shifted.
0: Right.
8: This is not a little safe. This is a walk-in. It was a room.
0: Right.
8: So they couldn't get in. Well, behind the safe was a stairwell that went up to the studios where I worked.
0: Mm-hmm.
8: And the stairwell went around the outside of the building, and it was on one side was the safe and the other side was the outside wall. So they decided what they would do is punch a hole through the wall in the back wall of the safe to get into it, because there was money and people's yeah. valuables in there.
0: Sure.
8: So they knocked out all the drywall, and then they used a blowtorch, a torch, to cut open a hole in the safe.
0: Mm-hmm.
8: And when they did that, it caught all the stuff on fire that was inside the safe, and most of it burned up.
0: Oh, my.
8: Including a lot of cash.
0: Ugh.
8: So that was just a comedy of errors.
0: Federally insured, of course.
8: Well, yeah, but, you know, you got to prove what was in there.
0: Right.
8: And people who have safe deposit, I guess most of the safe deposit boxes were okay. And they got right in there with a fire extinguisher, and they put a lot of it out. But some stuff was destroyed.
0: Boy.
8: So earthquakes can be fickle and funny and crazy little characters. And, you know, if you think about it, the planet Earth is a big, giant lump of rock that at its core has a molten...
0: Yeah, right. It's all bubbly.
8: Well, and they say it's as hot in the core of the Earth as the surface of the sun.
0: Yikes, yeah.
8: So it's only natural that with all that stuff burning down there,
0: mm-hmm.
8: the plate tectonics are such that they're going to shift from the pressure that's being exerted on them by the molten lava.
0: Yeah, it's kind of like the human body, you know?
8: Yeah.
0: Yeah, you got to expel.
8: You do.
0: Eventually.
8: And if you think about it, I mean, volcanoes are like the Earth passing gas.
0: Right, exactly. Just a little relief, please.
8: Yeah. So it's going to happen from time to time. Some documented faults have more volatility than others, the San Andreas being one.
0: Well, that's the famous one, right?
8: The one out in California. You can actually see, if you go above it on an airplane or a helicopter, you can actually see the fault line in the surface.
0: Wow.
8: But you have to be up quite a ways to see it.
0: Mm-hmm.
8: And in fact, there's a spot along the 15 freeway, which runs from San Diego up through Las Vegas, but between the high desert of California, Hesperia, California, and San Bernardino, there's a place called the Cajon Pass.
0: Mm-hmm.
8: And it goes from an elevation of sea level to 3,300 feet. That's why the desert is called the high desert. It's at 3,300 feet.
0: Okay.
8: And in this pass, the Cajon Pass, are an outcropping of rocks on the west side of the pass as you head. Well, it doesn't matter which way you head. They're still on the west side of the pass, called the Mormon Rocks. And they look like, over the years, over the many centuries, they've been worn down by rain and erosion, so they're not pointy. But what happened is the plates would hit, and then the one plate would hit the other one, and the other one would rise up through the break up through the ground.
0: Mm-hmm.
8: And you can see where these plates had erupted against each other as you drive down the Cajon Pass. It's really amazing country out there. And knowing that a lot of it was formed by earthquakes makes it even more amazing.
0: Yeah.
8: I think I was, it was not uncommon to be sitting in our home in the evening after work, and you'd think a truck had just gone by outside, big
0: right.
8: truck, and it was a little shaker.
0: Yeah.
8: They call them shakers. We just got them all the time.
0: Mm-hmm.
8: Little swarms of, you know, like 2 and 3 magnitude that didn't really amount to a hill of beans. We did have one quake, and I don't remember which one it was, that knocked a picture off the wall that we had hanging up over the fireplace.
0: Yeah, it'll keep you on your toes for sure.
8: Yeah, it definitely will.
0: You know, like we are during hurricane season.
8: But earthquakes in the Gulf of Mexico are pretty rare. They, I guess there was one in 2006 or 7, as I saw on TV yesterday. Yeah. I don't remember that one either. But those little guys, you don't even think about them.
0: Nope.
8: You know, they're just what they are.
0: It was fun, though. It was a nice diversion from the day.
8: I don't think I've ever heard of an earthquake being called fun before.
0: Well, you know what I mean. It's a diversion from the mundanity of the day.
8: Something different.
0: Yeah.
8: So anyway, those of you who experienced it, cool. Those of you who didn't, cool. You didn't really miss much. If you didn't experience it, it's because there wasn't much to experience.
0: Yeah. Well, as soon as it happened, there were calls on social media for an earthquake party. Just, Florida is amazing.
8: I'm telling you, hurricane parties, earthquake parties.
0: Yeah.
8: Why not?
0: Absolutely.
8: I say. So I caught up with the Tony Awards yesterday.
0: Oh, good for you.
8: I found it on Paramount Plus. I didn't watch the whole thing. It was like two and a half, three hours long.
0: I
8: managed to get through about the first 2 hours of it.
0: Mm.
8: Pink was the host.
0: Right.
8: She knocked the doors off the place.
0: Yeah, she's delightful. What's not to like?
8: I'll tell you what. She was professional. She never made a single mistake. She was funny. She did a number with the cast of Chicago where she was the lead dancer.
0: Mm-hmm.
8: She was better than any of the people on the stage that were behind her.
0: Yeah, talented
8: girl. That's how good a dancer she is.
0: Well, it won't be long before you see her in her own show.
8: Well, I think that this was definitely an audition for her to be on Broadway. She made a couple of references to the fact that all these people have been on Broadway except her.
0: Right.
8: But I'll tell you what, if she were in Chicago, it would sell. Well, the thing about Chicago is, it first opened in 1975. So that's 51 years ago.
0: Mm-hmm.
8: I saw it in its original run.
0: Yeah.
8: And then it closed. And 30 years ago, they opened a revival of the show. And the revival has now run 30 years. The revival.
0: Impressive.
8: Yep. And she was there. They were there to do a tribute of it. And they did a few excerpts from some of the songs. He's got it. He had it coming. And When You're Good to Mama, Mama's Good to You. And Razzle Dazzle. Well, he didn't actually do Razzle Dazzle.
0: Well, she's got a great look. And she's got that powerful voice, too, which, you know, would
8: I'm
0: be great
8: you.
0: On stage.
8: Now, her daughter apparently is a theater kid.
0: Oh, there you go.
8: She was saying how she loves the live theater.
0: Mm-hmm.
8: But I was so impressed with her that it makes me even a bigger fan than I already was.
0: Yeah.
8: She's incredibly versatile.
0: And she's matured over the years, too. And I think she's ready for this.
8: Yeah.
0: You know?
8: Well, I mean, the pop stardom that she has achieved has certainly made her a seasoned performer.
0: Yeah, she's very polished now.
8: And if you look at her, there are patterns here. You can see her, Lady Gaga, following the same sort of pattern
0: mm-hmm.
8: of, you know, pop star to, you know, she did duets with Tony Bennett.
0: Right.
8: And she could definitely pull off a Broadway production if she wanted to.
0: Sure.
8: But I think I would travel long distance and pay a fair amount of money to go see Pink in a Broadway show.
0: Yeah.
8: Maybe somebody will write one for her.
0: Yeah.
8: But her Fosse.
0: Maybe she gets a one-woman show, you know, one of those. That's how a lot of people,
8: yeah.
0: you know, kind of, that's their entree to Broadway.
8: Jukebox show.
0: Yeah.
8: Now, her Fosse choreography, Fosse has a very, Bob Fosse, who choreographed and directed Chicago and Cabaret and Pippin, has a very unique style that involves isolation of body parts and quick moves and sometimes subtle, just a flick of the wrist. And she nailed every single one of those moves. I had to rewind the tape and watch it again because I was so blown away by how good she was. But I'm telling you what, she was the sole reason to watch that show.
0: Well, if you want to have a career, and I mean a long career, and go from pop stardom to the next move to the next move, you've got to take chances. You've got to be versatile, and it looks like she's got that. You know,
8: and yeah, she's what, in her 40s now,
0: probably,
8: maybe early
0: 50s. Yeah, maybe.
8: And she, I'm telling you what, the crowd went nuts over her. They just loved her to death.
0: Yeah, well, she's got a great personality on top of that. I've seen her on a few chat shows.
8: She does. She's very outgoing. Yeah. She's not a shy, retiring.
0: Nope. She's cool.
8: She takes command of the room when she's there.
0: I would agree.
8: And I tell you, I was just so impressed with her.
0: I'm glad you enjoyed it.
8: It was worth giving up a portion of my daily nap to watch her. And I might watch the last hour of the thing today. I don't know.
0: Yeah.
8: I figured by the time I bailed out, all the good stuff had probably happened.
0: Yeah. I napped yesterday in the hopes of being able to stay up and watch the whole Knicks game, but I just couldn't make it.
8: Well, it's a good thing you didn't watch it since they lost.
0: Yeah, well, I watched the ending. I got up and watched the ending. I don't know why I'm doing that, but that seems to be my pattern. I fall asleep about midway and then wake up in time to...
8: Did you hear any booing when you were watching the game?
0: A little, yeah.
8: A little bit?
0: Yeah. I thought that was somewhat disrespectful to boo during the anthem. My fellow New Yorkers, I don't think that was a real...
8: Well,
0: people, but
8: apparently
0: I
8: that happened because of the Jumbotron.
0: Oh, really?
8: What I read was that... The Jumbotron was taking different shots of different people and things in the stands, and when they took a shot of the suite or wherever, they booed.
0: Yeah.
8: And when they took a shot of, what was it, something else, they all went nuts and started cheering.
0: Oh, okay.
8: I forget what it was. It was a color guard or something.
0: I would have preferred that there was no booing during the national anthem.
8: Well, you know, the Jumbotron's obligation during the national anthem should be on the flag.
0: I would agree. Yeah.
8: Anyway.
0: Yep.
8: So you can blame the Jumbotron director, whoever that was. So now, when is game four? Is
0: it? I'm not sure.
8: Tomorrow night?
0: Could be.
8: Yeah. A lot of people were upset because of the 3 hours they had to get there early to get through security.
0: Yeah.
8: At least that's what I've been reading. So, the Sheriff's Department overseeing the investigation into the suspected abduction of Nancy Guthrie has issued an alert warning of another kidnapping suspect wanted in a separate incident less than 10 miles from Guthrie's home in Tucson.
0: Game four is Wednesday, yes.
8: Yeah, tomorrow.
0: Yep.
8: Coral Michelle Smith, who is 40, is the suspect wanted in connection with a kidnapping and aggravated assault with a deadly weapon investigation, according to the Pima County Sheriff's Department. They said to be on the lookout for this person. It happened on May 29th, about 6.8 miles from Guthrie's home in the Catalina foothills. The Sheriff's Department declined to release additional details about the incident. But, of course, right away people are saying, is it possible that this woman had something to do with Nancy Guthrie?
0: Hmm.
8: They have not indicated any connection between the two. Court records show Coral Michelle Smith, has been accused of kidnapping, assault, and disorderly conduct in the past. Her 2020 kidnapping charge was dismissed. But she was convicted of residential robbery in the same case. The victim was under 15. She served multiple prior stints in prison and has a number of aliases, including Corral Albright and Under the Sea Smith, according to local reports. Those are her nicknames.
0: All right.
8: She has a number of tattoos, including a smiley face and a heart on her right ankle, a rose with flames on her right foot, and the phrase, love, life, family, on her left leg. Apparently, she loved somebody else's family.
0: I guess.
8: The wanted flyer does not

0: Coral Smith is younger.
1: Okay.
0: Shorter, younger, whatever.
1: I mean, these are all just theories.
0: No, I mean, it's probably not anything even coincidental.
1: Yeah.
0: Just two different events in the same area. And speaking of which, I know we're running late here, but I've been noticing, have you noticed recently a spate of serious crimes occurring in Lehigh Acres?
1: Oh, yeah. Well, Lehigh, it has its moments.
0: Another one last night.
1: Mm-hmm.
0: And all weekend long, I was reading about stuff going on in Lehigh.
1: Yeah.
0: They need to figure something out over there. People are going to start moving out. 6:31, we'll be right back.
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1: Generally cloudy skies today with a high near 90. May see a shower early tonight, then clearing skies overnight, low in the mid-70s. Afternoon rain likely Wednesday through Saturday with partly cloudy skies forecast for Sunday. Highs will be in the upper 80s to near 90. And we're at 80 degrees right now. Here's your WGUF Time Saver traffic. A little slow on I-75 southbound between Colonial and Daniels. You'll slow down again at the approach to Corkscrew. At your WGUF Time Saver traffic.
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4: You know, I've been reading a lot about artificial intelligence and trying to understand it as best I can. 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
5: Oh, really?
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4: And they announced Apple AI. 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
5: Oh, of course.
4: So if you want to use AI, you're going to pay for it, is the bottom line. 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And I noticed this one app called Musely that you and I know about.
5: Yeah.
4: They give you something called tokens with that.
5: Yeah, you get extra credits. Most of them are like that. Most of the AI sites that I use are that way as well.
4: But I don't understand what they do.
5: Well, the more you use it, the you get like bonus points, which give you extra usage.
4: Oh, so they reward heavy users?
5: Exactly.
4: Hmm. Because they're, I guess, every time you use it, you're contributing knowledge and information to the AI database.
5: That's correct.
4: I get it.
5: Yeah.
4: Okay. Well,
5: like I say, every day my AI gets a little better at doing what it does. There are fewer corrections that I have to make to it.
4: Yeah.
5: It's getting smarter.
4: I'm just not there yet. I mean, I played with different stuff, but I'm just not there.
5: Yeah.
4: I may get there, but I doubt it.
5: Yeah. Well, you know, a lot of people send me new music because of my past as a rock and roll disc jockey, and I still get a lot of stuff, and I'm getting a lot of AI music now, actually, you know, created in the studio. A guy will sing over a band that was created by AI. It's

0: Fascinating.
1: Really?
0: They come up with some interesting stuff.
1: Is any of it good?
0: I won't promote it. No, because it's AI.
1: No, I didn't ask you that.
0: It's okay. Yeah.
1: Haven't heard anything you went, wow, that could be a hit?
0: Nothing that has knocked my socks off.
1: Yeah.
0: Yeah. Some catchy, you know, jingly type stuff.
1: Well, in other nerdy news, the science of climate change is beginning to pick up steam again. It seems like climate change has been on the back burner for a while. But the science of it is complex, and the overall effect is pretty simple. The planet is getting warmer. You can't deny that the planet isn't getting warmer. The big argument comes into why.
0: Right.
1: But there is a cool blob just southeast of Greenland that no one has been able to properly explain. The blob, also called the warming hole, is a large patch of the North Atlantic that has cooled by as much as a degree Celsius over the last few decades. While everything else is going up, it's going down in temperature.
0: Maybe that's why we're interested in Greenland.
1: Well, now scientists think they know what's behind the blob.
0: Right.
1: The Atlantic Meridional Overturning Circulation.
0: Of course, yeah.
1: Or AMOC.
0: I knew that.
1: As in AMOC, but AMOC, M-A-M-O-C.
0: Okay.
1: Which is a different tangle of currents, and it's pronounced AMOC, by the way. It carries warm, salty surface waters from the tropics into the North Atlantic, where they cool and sink into the ocean. The oceanic conveyor belt has a big influence on the weather as the currents transfer heat around the planet, so any changes in it would have cascading effects for large parts of the planet. And quite a big change is happening now, according to a study published in Geophysical Research Letters. AMOC is weakening. AMOC's slowing isn't a discovery, but scientists have never been able to agree on why it's happening. As Atlantic currents are powered by wind, salinity, and heat, some suggest that the blob is created by strong winds that could be forcing more evaporation, in other words, sucking heat out of the ocean. With more water in the air, more clouds are forming above, blocking out the sun above the oceans below Greenland. But University of California Riverside climate scientist Wei Liu, who led the study, found that the cold blob is 1,000 meters deep, suggesting the ocean is the biggest factor. She said, people have been asking why this cold spot exists. We found the most likely answer is a weakening AMOC, she said. But there is this definite, if you can look at a thermal photo of the Earth taken from satellites, you can definitely see this blue area in a sea of red.
0: Interesting.
1: Yeah, it is. I mean, who knows what could be causing that? I suppose then if there were an underground volcano, that would warm it right up.
0: Yeah. Well, Mother Nature is mysterious, isn't she?
1: She acts in mysterious ways, yes. But you know what we can say about Mother Nature? You must never fool with her.
0: That's right.
1: Because Mother Nature wins every time. No. I mean, she wins every time.
0: No question. Yep.
1: All right. I'm looking here to see what I want to talk about next, and there isn't really time to get into anything before I need to take a break. So I'm going to take a break, and when we come back, we're going to talk about Randy Travis. You remember Randy Travis?
0: Of course, yeah.
1: Great country singer?
0: Sure.
1: He has a fascinating story to tell, and we're going to talk about it after this.
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0: Good morning. I'm Matt Mangus with 98.9 WGUF News. Police are investigating a late-night crash on Bayshore Drive that appears to have involved a vehicle and a bicycle, possibly an e-bike. We're awaiting more information on that crash. The Lee County Sheriff's Office says a 17-year-old accused of robbing a Bonita Springs vape shop has been caught in Alabama. Deputies say Xavier Nicole was identified on surveillance video after a masked gunman held up OG Smoke and Vape back on June 4th. His family later reported him missing and noticed a safe and handgun were gone. Alabama authorities arrested Nicole the next day after a short chase in a stolen vehicle tied to the case. He's being held in Dothan, Alabama, awaiting extradition to Lee County, where he faces armed robbery charges. And a 6.1 magnitude earthquake near the west coast of Cuba sent tremors across Florida yesterday afternoon. Residents in Lee and Collier counties reported feeling the shaking just after 2 p.m. The U.S. Geological Survey confirmed the quake's location and timing. No reports of damage locally.
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0: Generally cloudy skies today with a high near 90. May see a shower early tonight, then clearing skies overnight, low in the mid-70s. Afternoon rain likely Wednesday through Saturday with partly cloudy skies forecast for Sunday. Highs will be in the upper 80s to near 90. And we're at 80 degrees right now. Here's your WGUF Time Saver traffic. I-75 southbound, you've got a stop-and-go delay between Alico Road and Bonita Beach Road. Other than that, pretty quiet. That's your WGUF Time Saver traffic.
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3: This is a Bloomberg Money Minute. The SpaceX IPO is expected to be a market spectacle as investors get a chance to buy into Elon Musk's vision to create a combined space and artificial intelligence powerhouse. It's expected to begin trading on the NASDAQ this Friday. Anticipation is growing for the IPO, which is expected to be the biggest ever, topping Saudi Aramco's $29 billion debut in 2019. Checking on your money, artificial intelligence shares are seeing a second day of gains, sending futures higher. Sentiment is also getting a boost as Israel and Iran agree to end attacks against each other. And Buffalo Wild Wings franchisees want the company to cut back on deals and increase marketing aimed at boosting in-house dining. 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
1: 6:45 a.m. Randy Travis has been a fascinating character to me. I remember when I was a country music DJ playing his music a lot.
0: Yeah, he had a hit or two, didn't he?
1: He had a couple or 12.
0: Man.
1: Yeah, but he, you know, he's been through the ringer with his health.
0: Yeah, I've heard that.
1: In very bad shape. His journey started with a symptom of the common cold. He did a recent interview with Fox News Digital while he was at the Nashville Palace, where a celebration took place June 3rd in honor of the 40th anniversary of his first album, Storms of Life. He and his wife, Mary Travis, spoke about a time in his life where he leaned on his faith the most, noting he initially went to the doctor after having issues with congestion, like a cold, but ended up finding something much more serious. He was hospitalized in 2013 for congestive heart failure tied to viral cardiomyopathy, a blood clot that formed in his heart then caused a massive stroke, which left him with partial paralysis and affected his speech. Obviously, during the stroke, that was probably the closest to life or death if you will situation, said his wife. We were there for 5.5 months. We left home one morning thinking we were just going to go to the critical care and get something for congestion that he had. We didn't walk back in the house for 5.5 months.
9: Wow.
1: She said.
9: That's something.
1: That's how random life can be.
9: Yeah, for sure.
1: While in the hospital, Mary shared that Randy spoke with the Lord all the time, saying that while Randy has always been very close to the Lord, they leaned hard on the Lord in those moments, she went on to say. When looking back at that time, Mary said, we hit that brick wall at 100 miles an hour and then things changed overnight. She said in terms of their relationship, it definitely made it stronger. She said there was never any reason that we were going to go in any other direction. It concreted it, is what it did. She said, I knew that I was put in his life and he was put in my life right where we were, how we were. Everything was in a plan and it strengthened it because I needed him more than anything and he needed me more than anything. And you know what? That was a great place for both of us to be, she went on to say. After going through his health crisis together, Mary urges others not to take for granted the people closest to them. I'm not sure if he can still speak.
9: I saw a report about him, and apparently his last album was done, and they AI'd the voice.
1: Yeah, I heard that.
9: So, I guess...
1: I saw a tribute to him on one of these award shows. I don't know if it was the CMAs or the American Music Awards or American Country Awards or whatever it was.
9: Right.
1: He was in the audience. And he was, I think he was in a wheelchair.
9: Really?
1: And he did not speak or sing at all, but they came up to him and they were singing right in his face.
9: Wow.
1: He will be celebrated through CMA Fest weekend as fans and fellow artists mark the 40th anniversary of his album, Storms of Life. And I noticed since she was doing the talking...
9: Yeah.
1: I'm guessing that he is not capable of speech at this point.
9: Mm-hmm.
1: But you never know. You never know. I mean, he could make a recovery, or at least enough of a recovery where he could have some speech.
9: Yeah, well, as quickly as his life changed for the bad, it could change for the good.
1: Yep.
9: Right?
1: Definitely could. But you got to give the guy a lot of credit for fighting it right down the road.
9: Absolutely.
1: I mean, just, you know, a lot of people would give up and say, that's it, I don't want to do this anymore. A YouTuber has been banned for life from visiting all Six Flags Parks, I should say, after posting a viral video that appeared to show him eating chicken nuggets while riding one of the country's most famous roller coasters. See what chicken nuggets can get you in trouble.
9: Come on now.
1: The video uploaded in May by content creator Alan Farrell. Now that's a whole new category of thing. Content creator.
9: Well, everybody on Facebook is now a content creator.
1: Yeah.
9: That's what they put on your bio.
1: Shows him attempting to eat McDonald's chicken nuggets while riding Millennium Force's Cedar Point in Sandusky, Ohio. You ever been to Cedar Point?
9: No, but
1: it's a lot of fun.
9: I had a guy who was a filmmaker, and he used to attach cameras to
1: roller coasters
9: and film that and show it on television, on public access. It was really weird. So, yeah, I am familiar with the park.
1: Yeah, it's I've been there. I actually was in Sandusky, Ohio, to do a performance of West Side Story as an orchestra conductor with Young Americans back in 1978.
9: And you did it on the coaster?
1: No, not on the coaster. Okay. Right. Merry-go-round.
9: All right, whatever.
1: You haven't seen West Side Story until you've seen it on
9: the
1: carousel.
9: Dave.
1: Yeah. Well, I was just conducting the music. That's all I was doing. It was actually in a school. It was at a school in Sandusky, and they didn't have a gymnasium. It was part of the community concert series. Mm-hmm. They had a, they used to call them cafetoriums.
9: Oh, yeah, we had a cafetorium in my high school.
1: It was a cafeteria with a little stage. The stage was about 3 feet high.
9: Yeah, we had one as well.
1: And the orchestra sat in front of the stage on the main floor.
9: Mm-hmm.
1: So even with the audience members sitting down on a flat floor, you could see the stage, but the profiles of the heads of the orchestra were sticking up above the stage floor.
9: Oh, okay. Was the kitchen open?
1: The kitchen was not open.
9: Oh, too bad.
1: But I had been taught by the conductor who I replaced that that you stand when you're ready to conduct the orchestra.
9: Mm-hmm.
1: So I stood up.
9: And you tap your baton.
1: And I was immediately obstructing the view of half the audience.
9: Oh, well.
1: So after the show, this guy comes up to me and he starts yelling at me.
9: Oh, wow.
1: Well, it turned out the guy that came up and started yelling at me was the director and choreographer of the show.
9: Oh.
1: Who had just joined the company. He periodically would go out on the road and join the company to make sure that it was still fresh.
9: Right.
1: And he referred to me as Mr. Conductor.
9: Wow.
1: You will never obstruct the view of my show again.
9: Wow.
1: Yes, sir.
9: You guys come to blows or anything?
1: No, I think he open-handed slapped me, but that was about it.
9: All right.
1: So anyway, this knucklehead with the chicken nuggets got hundreds of thousands of views and prompted a response from park officials. They announced that he has been permanently banned from all Six Flag properties. I guess that'll teach him.
9: Yep.
1: Now he's going to have to go someplace else and do his stunts. The company said food and other loose items are prohibited on rides because they can create safety hazards. Can you imagine being on a roller coaster and getting hit by an errant chicken nugget?
9: Exactly. It could take an eye out.
1: With buffalo sauce.
9: It could be very, very dangerous.
1: Well, the buffalo sauce alone, or not the buffalo sauce, barbecue sauce, would hurt you pretty dramatically, I would think. Okay, 6:53. We'll be right back.
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9: Generally cloudy skies today with a high near 90. May see a shower early tonight, then clearing skies overnight, low in the mid-70s. Afternoon rain likely Wednesday through Saturday with partly cloudy skies forecast for Sunday. Highs will be in the upper 80s to near 90. It's 80 degrees now. Here's your WGUF Time Saver traffic. A little slow on I-75 southbound between Corkscrew and Bonita Beach Road. You'll slow down again at the approach to Pine Ridge Road. That's your WGUF Time Saver traffic.
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3: 6:58. Good morning. A couple of minutes before 7, Tim Ayton will be in.
4: Great.
3: After the 8 o'clock news this morning. We've been texting back and forth this morning. 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
3: Or there's no curds in whey, if you happen to be Little Miss Muffet. In early May, a supplier delivered bad news to baking and beverage company Hello Amino. It had run out of whey protein. Canada-based Hello Amino uses the ingredient in all of the 30 high-protein baking mixes it sells. Founder Ailey Swift found another supplier, but it means importing whey protein isolate from the U.S. at a price that's 50% higher and due to increase again soon. The new whey protein delivered other complications. It dried out the company's baked goods due to the manufacturer's different processing method. Swift said our pancakes came out like sawdust.
4: Ugh.
3: The company plans to reformulate using a different combination of protein since whey has become too expensive to continue to use the way we previously have. I get a protein drink every morning when I leave the studio.
4: With whey?
3: It's made with, I don't know, it's made with whey. It's a protein milk.
4: Okay.
3: And then flavoring. It's very tasty. We'll be back.
5: From the Zoom Tan Studios in Naples, go from pale to perfect in minutes. This is WGUF Marco Island, Naples.
6: Breaking news this hour from Town Hall. I'm Rich Thomason. President Trump says an Iran peace deal is close at hand and could be signed in 2 or 3 days. A U.S. Army Apache attack helicopter has crashed near the Strait of Hormuz.
7: The pilots are fine, yeah. Nobody injured. We are going to issue a report tomorrow, but the pilots are fine.
6: Things seem to have calmed down in the conflict between Israel and Iran. The two sides traded blows in the past few days, but now hostilities have ceased. The ceasefire remains intact. The War Department tightening the screws on communist China.
8: The Pentagon has added several prominent Chinese businesses to its list of Chinese military companies. The list includes tech giant Alibaba, electric car maker BYD, and search engine Baidu. The move prevents them from securing U.S. defense contracts. The list, updated Monday, now sanctions well-known non-state-owned Chinese companies that are not traditionally considered to be in the defense sector. This year's list includes 188 entities, up from about 130 last year. Keith Peters reporting.
6: Three more cases of New World screwworm have turned up, including one outside Texas in New Mexico. Ag Secretary Brooke Rollins, though, says the nation's food supply couldn't be safer.
9: These developments obviously represent a serious threat to our livestock and wildlife, but they haven't caught us off guard. We have been tracking this pest for a long time, and we have fought before, and we will do so again.
6: In Maine and South Carolina, Nevada and North Dakota, voters head to the polls today for primary elections. Maine's high-stakes U.S. Senate contest has generated a lot of interest all around the country. Stock futures higher on Wall Street. The Dow futures are up 133 points. NASDAQ futures better by 209 points. More on these stories, townhall.com.
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6: At least 100 people have died from Ebola less than a month after authorities declared an outbreak of the disease in eastern Congo. Attacks on health workers from angry residents, skepticism among some locals, and armed conflict in hotspots continue challenging efforts to stop the spread. Out of the 550 cases of the disease confirmed as of Sunday, there have been 101 deaths and 19 recoveries, according to the latest situation report. Rescuers are searching ruined buildings in the southern Philippines to ensure that no one is still trapped 2 days after the strongest earthquake to hit the country in a half century killed at least 37 people and displaced more than 32,000. Only four people were considered missing on official records in the southern provinces near where the 7.8 magnitude earthquake struck. However, the Office of Civil Defense acknowledges several collapsed and heavily damaged buildings must be thoroughly searched. News and analysis, townhall.com.
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4: Good morning, I'm Matt Mangus with 98.9 WGUF News. A 6.1 magnitude earthquake near the west coast of Cuba sent tremors across Florida yesterday afternoon. Residents in Lee and Collier counties reported feeling the shaking just after 2 p.m. The U.S. Geological Survey confirmed the quake's location and timing. No reports of damage locally. Collier County Commissioners will meet at 9 this morning to discuss a proposal to add 2,000 acres and over 6,000 homes to the Ave Maria community. The plan would also add a considerable amount of commercial space. Commissioners will be accepting public comment at today's meeting. And a federal judge has again delayed the sentencing of former Oaks Farms executive Stephen Veneziano. His hearing, previously set for July 26th, is now pushed to October 26th after prosecutors and his attorney said key information for the court isn't yet ready. Veneziano pleaded guilty to wire fraud and money laundering conspiracies tied to a $5.18 million COVID relief scheme and faces up to 40 years in prison. He's cooperating with an ongoing federal investigation, and this marks the third delay in his sentencing.
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4: Generally cloudy skies today with a high near 90. May see a shower early tonight, then clearing skies overnight, low in the mid-70s. Afternoon rain likely Wednesday through Saturday with partly cloudy skies forecast for Sunday. Highs will be in the upper 80s to near 90.
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22: Let's take a walk on the wild side.
3: And good morning. It's 9 minutes after 7 o'clock on a Tuesday. Today is June 9th. I'm still in last month.
4: That's okay.
3: It's hard for me to believe we're almost at summer. We're at meteorological summer already. That started June 1st. But climatological summer starts in about 12 days.
4: Oh, I know. It was 98 degrees yesterday. That's all I know.
3: It broke a record in Fort Myers.
4: It was crazy. It was so hot.
3: It was by 1 degree, but it broke a record.
4: No, I cut the dog walk short last night. It was stifling.
3: Well, I went out. I had to go run an errand and meet with a client. And when I did, I got out of the car and I parked a little ways away because I first of all, I like to get the exercise.
4: That's a good idea.
3: Yeah. Second of all, I couldn't find a parking spot closer. So I walked. I don't know, maybe a minute or two to get to the door, and I was sweating by the time I walked into the place, and that was after being in an air-conditioned car.
4: Yeah, it's going to cool off a little bit today.
3: Yeah.
4: Won't be so oppressive.
3: But I'm not complaining.
4: I'm only documenting.
3: No, I'm not complaining.
4: It's too hot.
3: Because I don't have to be out in it. Can you imagine having a job where you're outdoors all day during the summer?
4: No, I can't.
3: Even if you're not on the Gulf of Mexico, especially if you're not on the Gulf.
4: I would walk out into traffic and get hit by a bus rather than do that.
3: I don't think you would, really.
4: Man.
3: I
4: don't know how they do it.
3: Well, you see them during the day, the landscapers on the medians around in the roads around town.
4: Yeah.
3: And they're covered from head to toe.
4: Yeah, sure. They stop
3: big
4: skin
3: floppy
4: cancer.
3: Hats, yeah. And long sleeve, you know, those SPF shirts that they wear.
4: They know what damage the sun can do.
3: Well, guess who's been seen packing on the PDA?
4: Who's that?
3: Katy Perry and Justin Trudeau.
4: Oh, yeah.
3: They are reported, according to the Miami Herald, as having held hands and gazed into each other's eyes yesterday while walking the red carpet of the Tribeca Film Festival in New York City for the premiere of her new concert movie, Katy Perry Lifetimes Tour, live from Paris. I'm not sure when Justin Trudeau's tour movie will be out.
4: Yeah. But
3: hers is coming out.
4: All right.
3: She wore a white halter neck dress with rose embellishments with her hair in an updo, while Trudeau went for a smart black suit and white button-up shirt.
4: Well, he's a handsome guy.
3: Because he wouldn't look good in her outfit, so he had to have his own. He told reporters on the red carpet that he was excited to see the documentary for the first time. He said, "I saw the tour 3 times. But I wasn't really paying attention to anything but Katie." He joked Entertainment Tonight. So I'm looking forward to seeing the show for the first time.
4: Good answer by him.
3: She seems to be completely gaga over him.
4: Well, good. I'm glad they've found love.
3: There's a picture of the two of them, and she's literally eyes wide open, looking deep into his eyes with this huge smile on her face.
4: Fantastic.
3: A reporter mentioned that Trudeau and Perry look great together, and she replied, "Thank you." That's the big news out of Gotham City this morning.
4: Very good.
3: That Perry and Trudeau are packing on the PDA.
4: That's even bigger news than the Knicks?
3: I think it is, considering that, well, I don't know. The Knicks were thought to have been favored in last night's game.
4: Yeah, well, you can't win them all.
3: Well, you know,
4: Knicks
3: but
4: in six.
3: Is that what they're saying now?
4: Yep. Knicks in six. Yep.
3: But that would put the games back in Oklahoma.
4: In San Antonio, yeah.
3: Yeah, or yeah. Wherever it is they're playing. I don't know, Oklahoma, Texas.
4: I'm glad you're engaged.
3: They're all the same. After a while.
4: San Antonio, Oklahoma. I've been there many times.
3: I've driven through Amarillo, Texas.
4: Ugh.
3: I've gone through Oklahoma. There are parts of Oklahoma that are lush and green. You don't realize it.
4: Yeah.
3: When
4: people say Oklahoma, I just think of tumbling tumbleweeds. That's all.
3: I spent a week in Amarillo one night, to quote John Denver.
4: Yeah, right.
3: It was not a pleasant experience. This was back in the 80s or the 70s, maybe.
4: Yeah.
3: We were driving cross country and we stopped in Amarillo.
4: They have electricity then?
3: Well, it was barely.
4: Okay.
3: Had to keep putting a quarter in the machine to keep the power on.
4: It
3: was one of those hotels we stayed at where you don't want to take your clothes off.
4: Yeah.
3: To get in bed, you want to lie on. You don't want to. You know.
4: I got you.
3: Take your
4: everything's a little
3: other
4: sticky.
3: Clothes out of the suitcase and lay it on the bed and then lay on top of those.
4: Yeah.
3: It was not. It was. Ooh. I'm sure it's improved a lot since then. But
4: of course.
3: Amarillo is not one of my favorite places. You ever been to North Platte, Nebraska?
4: No. I've never been west of St. Louis.
3: I drove to Denver, Colorado one time from Michigan, and I stopped in North Platte, Nebraska.
4: Mm-hmm.
3: And I was hungry.
4: They have food there?
3: They did have food.
4: Excellent.
3: We found a Mexican restaurant, or I did,
4: come
3: I
4: on.
3: Should say,
4: in
3: North Platte, Nebraska. It was called Muffy's.
4: Okay.
3: So right away, you know, it's a true Mexican restaurant with a name like Muffy's. How can you go wrong? And all I remember is that the hot sauce was so hot that no amount of milk, ice cream, sour cream, or anything could take away the burning.
4: Wow.
3: And I thought, at the time, I thought, who possibly would knowingly eat this stuff?
4: Yeah.
3: I mean, it's just so unpleasant. It must have had Carolina Reapers in it or something.
4: That Muffy, she's a rascal, you know? She'll play tricks on you unassuming tourists.
3: So I stopped there on the way back from Colorado.
4: Yeah.
3: And avoided the hot sauce, but as I recall, the rest of the meal was pretty good.
4: All right.
3: Muffy's.
4: Yeah.
3: In North Platte, Nebraska. I'm sure it's long gone by now.
4: Yeah.
3: Probably the hot sauce was its demise. If I had to guess. Regional, you know, I mean, who thinks good Mexican food in Nebraska? But then again, who would guess that we have some very good Mexican restaurants in Southwest Florida as well?
4: Yeah, it looks like Muffy's is gone, Dave.
3: Yeah, well, I'm sure they've gone the way of all fine local restaurants. But maybe they'll pop up sometime soon. The hot sauce, though, it could burn a hole in the tabletop. Too little sleep can be harmful for health in the long run, but a new study suggests that too much sleep also may not be ideal. It's associated with accelerated aging in nearly every organ in the body.
4: Wow.
3: Now, before you nap lovers all lose it, the researchers emphasize that the amount of sleep each person needs varies based on genetics, environment, lifestyle, and other factors. Some people need 6 hours. Some people need 9. However, the new research published in the journal Nature on May 13th does suggest that there is a sleep sweet spot between 6.4 and 7.8 hours of sleep a night.
4: I'm a 7 hours a night.
3: People who hit that amount had better functioning of the immune system, brain, and heart, as well as other organs when measured on the molecular level, which is how I measure all things.
4: Of course, yeah.
3: Molecularly. I get, on average, about 5 to 6 hours a night.
4: But you have a nap in the afternoon.
3: I only take a 2-hour nap during the day. So I, over the course of the day, I get between 7 and 8.5 hours of sleep.
4: Sounds reasonable.
3: And it seems to work out for me because I get my energy back after my nap.
4: Mm-hmm.
3: However, the new research says too little sleep is bad and too much sleep is bad. So there's got to be a middle ground. That from Mark Locks, the co-chief of the Division of Geriatrics and Palliative Medicine at Weill Cornell Medicine and New York Presbyterian Hospital. He was not involved in the study, by the way. He said it's the Goldilocks kind of phenomenon. The researchers used sophisticated statistical models to determine that both too much and too little sleep are associated with molecular changes consistent with accelerated aging. So just know, set your alarm. You know, if you have the luxury, set 2 alarms. One for, say, 6 hours, and one for, say, 8 hours, and then just wake up in between them.
4: Okay.
3: I know it seems more complicated than just setting one for 7.
4: Yeah, it does a little bit.
3: But you know, that's just me.
4: That's
3: the
4: Dave's
3: way,
4: world.
3: The way
4: yeah.
3: I think.
4: Yeah. Dave's world.
3: Oh, Dave's world is upside down. We were watching the 1% Club last night, which is a great quiz show where each question gets progressively more difficult.
4: Yeah, I've heard you talk about it before. Yeah.
3: And I can't even describe the question, but it was so complicated that after looking at the question, I said, I'm not even going to try on this one.
4: Yeah.
3: And it's a good thing I didn't, because I would have been completely wrong no matter what I chose. But I like those kind of brain teaser kind of programs, and they were brain teasers. Most of them are logic problems that have different degrees of logic that you have to assign to them in order to figure out the solutions. And by the way, the host is Joel McHale.
4: Oh, I remember him.
3: Who is very funny.
4: Yeah, I like him.
3: And doesn't take it at all seriously when he's hosting the show. Birthdays today. One baby.
4: Bob Zaney?
3: No.
4: Oh.
3: The other baby. Dick Vitale.
4: Oh, okay.
3: 687 today.
4: All right.
3: Aaron Sorkin, West Wing, Social Network. He also wrote the Broadway version of To Kill a Mockingbird, is 65. Michael J. Fox, also 65. Johnny Depp. How old do you think Johnny Depp is?
4: Oh, he's probably close to 60.
3: 63.
4: Yeah.
3: Gloria Rubin, who is now a co-star of the TV series Boston Blue. She was on ER. 62. Gospel singer and actress Tamela Mann, known for her Tyler Perry productions, is 60. Keisha Sharp. She was in the Lethal Weapon TV series, is 53. Actor Natalie Portman, 45. Mae Whitman, actress known for Parenthood and Arrested Development, 38. I don't know these next two people. Logan Browning.
4: No.
3: Actress, 37. And I should know Laurie Hernandez. Oh, I know Laurie Hernandez, the gymnast. Won gold at the 2016 Rio Olympics. She's 26 today.
4: Excellent.
3: On this date in history, because, you know, birthdays and dates in history go well together.
4: You bet.
3: In 1790, Philadelphia's Spelling Book by John Barry became the first book to be copyrighted in the United States. 1790, first copyrighted book.
4: All right.
3: 1869, Charles Elmer sold his first what?
4: Root beer.
3: Yep, in Philly.
4: All right.
3: 1869. I love root beer. You should never put ice in root beer.
4: No?
3: No.
4: I've never had one, so.
3: You never had a root beer?
4: Oh, I've never had a soda.
3: Root beer is very good. Yeah. Alice Hyler Ramsey in 1909, a 22-year-old housewife and mother from Hackensack, New Jersey.
4: Yay, Hackensack.
3: It's not exactly Jersey City, but it'll do.
4: It's a great town.
3: Became the first woman to drive across the United States.
4: Well done.
3: With three female companions, none of whom could drive a car. For 59 days, she drove a Maxwell automobile, the 3,800 miles from Manhattan to San Francisco. A Maxwell.
4: Wow.
3: Remember the old Jack Benny radio show? You probably don't, but you've heard it.
4: Yeah.
3: They have a Maxwell featured on that show.
4: Oh, yeah?
3: It does. I think it's in the open. And the great Les Paul in 1915 was born on this date in Waukesha, Wisconsin, which I've heard people pronounce Waukesha.
4: Yeah, sure.
3: But it's Waukesha. In the 1940s and 50s, he transformed guitar music by inventing the modern solid body, electric guitar. And he also invented something else that doesn't get talked about that often, multi-track recording.
4: Yeah. Les Paul was a pioneer in many ways.
3: Where he would play the guitar on multiple tracks in synchronicity with himself.
4: That's correct.
3: It was really an amazing technology. And I like it because it's really retro. It sounds all echoey and kind of cool.
4: Yeah, remember I played you that song a couple of weeks ago that had the Les Paul-like guitar on it by Steven Sanchez?
3: Yeah.
4: I like that a lot.
3: And Mary Ford, of course, whom he married, was his collaborator on much of his music and his technology as well. Richard Pryor, on this date in 1980, suffered near-fatal burns at his home when he was freebasing cocaine and it exploded in his face.
4: Oh, Richard.
3: And you know what he did? He turned that into comedy.
4: He sure did.
3: You can believe it. Yeah. The rest of his career was pretty much spent with him making fun of himself for freebasing cocaine.
4: I would have to say that Richard Pryor Live from the Sunset Strip might be the funniest movie in the history of movies, of stand-up movies.
3: It is funny.
4: Incredibly
3: funny.
4: And
3: it's also, there are some cringy moments in it, too.
4: Yeah, but it makes you laugh.
3: Yeah, he's good at, or was good at. In 1986, on June 9th, the Rogers Commission released its report on the Challenger disaster, criticizing NASA and rocket builder Morton Thiokol for management problems leading to the explosion that claimed the lives of seven astronauts. Let's see if there's any other noteworthy stuff that happened here. Well, how about this one in 1994? In North Yorkshire, England, car thieves stole British Home Secretary Michael Howard's bulletproof car while he was attending a meeting of police chiefs. The car was found later, minus all four wheels.
4: Oh, boy.
3: I guess the car was bulletproof, but they could still take the wheels off it.
4: That's great. Funny.
3: In 2016, 10 years ago, the World Health Organization advised delaying pregnancy in areas of the Zika virus. And 4 years ago, on this date, two people rescued after falling into a tank of chocolate.
4: Oh, boy.
3: At the M&M Mars factory in Pennsylvania, but boy, were they smiling when they came out.
4: I'll bet, yeah. That's a great way to take a bath.
3: Today is Call Your Doctor Day.
4: All right.
3: That was supposed to be Donald Duck Day.
4: Wow, okay.
3: I can't do Donald Duck. It hurts my throat.
4: It hurts everybody's throat.
3: International Dark and Stormy Day. I think it was that. Is that a reference to Snoopy?
4: I don't know.
3: It was a dark and stormy night. Suddenly, a shot rang out. A ship appeared on the horizon. Those are the first three lines of Snoopy's never-finished book. It's also Earl Day today. Strawberry Rhubarb Pie Day. I love strawberry rhubarb pie.
4: International Dark and Stormy Day is celebrated every year on June 9th, honoring Bermuda's iconic rum and ginger beer highball and its rich maritime history.
3: Oh.
4: So it's about drunken boating.
3: It's a dark and stormy.
4: Yeah.
3: I get it. Well, I thought it should be about Snoopy anyway. World Pet Memorial Day today and Writers' Rights Day. Rights, apostrophe, S apostrophe.
4: Got it.
3: No, I'm sorry. Writers, S apostrophe, Rights Day. So if you're a writer today, we celebrate your rights.
4: J.C. Bruce, it's all about you today.
3: It's all about Jeff, yeah. Yep. It's all about Jeff. Let's call it 27 past 7 o'clock, and we'll be right back.
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4: Generally cloudy skies today with a high near 90. May see a shower early tonight, then clearing skies overnight, low in the mid-70s. Afternoon rain likely Wednesday through Saturday with partly cloudy skies forecast for Sunday. Highs will be in the upper 80s to near 90. And we're at 80 degrees right now. Here's your WGUF Time Saver traffic. I-75 southbound, stop-and-go traffic between Corkscrew and Bonita Beach Road. And that's your WGUF Time Saver traffic.
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4: 7:31. I have it in my mind that in about 8 or 9 minutes we're going to play What the Heck Is It? The Song Title Guessing Game. And I propose that today we take another song from a John Hughes movie and turn it into a game winner for you.
5: Good choice, Dave.
4: You think so? Let me look and see which one it is.
5: That's why why you make the big money.
4: I make these executive decisions, which have already been made by the time I make them, by the way.
5: Well, we're going to give you credit anyway.
4: The body of a woman found on a Florida beach last week has been identified as an American Airlines flight attendant who died after an apparent boat strike while snorkeling. What a way to go.
5: Yeah, wow.
4: Kelly Melinda Williams' remains were discovered by two fishermen in the surf near Hollywood Beach around 8 p.m. June 3rd, according to CBS Miami. Authorities reportedly said the 31-year-old flight attendant showed injuries consistent with a vessel strike and determined her cause of death was blunt force injuries. Based on the investigation, it appears the deceased was snorkeling or diving in the area of Dr. Von D. Mizell-Eula Johnson State Park during the day of June 3rd. Fish and Wildlife said in a previous statement. FWC investigators are working in partnership with Hollywood detectives on the case. Details regarding the suspected boat involved in Williams' death or if any suspects have been identified have not been released. No comment from FWC or Hollywood police. One witness detailed the scene as the pair of fishermen pulled Williams' body from the water Wednesday night. They were fishing off the pier, said a woman, Emilio Benitez. He said, two fishermen were fishing right off the beach, and I saw them from my window pulling something, and then I heard them drag something onto the shoreline, and it turned out to be a lady's body. Williams' parents reportedly told the outlet, which is Fox News, that their daughter had recently gotten married and moved to Florida, adding that she was an avid snorkeler and a great person. She was a flight attendant based at Miami International Airport, according to the Miami Association of Professional Flight Attendants. What a sad story.
5: Yeah.
4: And what a weird story in that she was probably hit by a boat who may not have realized that he hit her.
5: Yeah, and doing something that she absolutely loved. You know?
4: Now, it remains to be seen if she had the proper flags and things in a buoy. Usually when you're snorkeling or diving, you put out a buoy.
5: Yeah, I wondered about that.
4: Or something to let people know you're there. But what a horrible, tragic accident that was.
5: Yeah.
4: And I'm sure it was. Well, I don't say that because I don't have the evidence, but I'm hoping it was just an accident. Apple users are in store for some big updates coming later this year. They had their big Worldwide Developers Conference yesterday in Palo Alto.
5: What else can they do?
4: I went to my Apple app to watch it.
5: Mm-hmm.
4: Wouldn't connect. On my Apple device.
5: That's typical.
4: My Apple app.
5: Yeah.
4: And all the things I pay Apple for, I couldn't watch it.
5: Well, they probably wanted another payment.
4: I had to watch it on YouTube.
5: Wow.
4: During their annual Worldwide Developers Conference yesterday, Apple announced the release of iOS 27, which is the operating system for the iPhone, which includes several software updates, notably the launch of Siri AI. Now, see, when I said that, my phone didn't light up.
5: Oh, okay.
4: The new and improved version of the longtime virtual assistant relies more heavily on artificial intelligence. And there's apparently a difference. Some of it lives on the phone as opposed to on the web, so you can use it even when you're offline.
5: Oh, okay. That's handy.
4: Yeah. This year's WWDC will remain memorable as Tim Cook's final conference before stepping down September 1st. After 15 years, he announced in April he was leaving the helm for a role as executive chairman. John Ternus, senior vice president of hardware engineering, will take

0: take its place in the fall. So I have a dilemma because my Apple computer at home is so old that it won't accept the new operating system.
1: Yeah.
0: So I thought, well, I'm going to buy, my wife has a Mac Mini and she loves it. And I thought, well, I'll get one. Then I thought, no, I'll wait because maybe if they'll announce at the WWDC that they've got the newest chip in there and I might as well just wait and get the newest thing.
1: Sure. Yeah.
0: Well, the problem is the chips are in great demand right now.
1: Yeah.
0: And the supply is very short. So the chip is, they haven't even announced when they're going to be shipping stuff with the new chip in it. And the Mac Minis, if I ordered one with the old chip in it, which I could probably do, they're taking a month to 2 months to get delivered.
1: Wow. Okay.
0: So I am not sure what I'm going to do. But the problem I have is that as they go to the new operating system, people who make software for the machine update to the new operating system.
1: Right.
0: And if I can't use it,
1: stuff is useless.
0: I can no longer use my apps.
1: Yeah.
0: Not a good position to be in.
1: Nope.
0: I'm thinking I'm going to get out the typewriter and a bunch of paper and carbon paper.
1: Yeah, maybe an abacus.
0: And start, yeah, maybe instead of a calculator, yeah. And then a tin can and string.
1: Perfect.
0: For the iPhone.
1: Beautiful.
0: That's the ultimate dumb of the dumb phone, I guess. 7:38, we'll be right back.
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1: Good morning, I'm Matt Mangus with 98.9 WGUF News. Police are investigating a late-night crash on Bayshore Drive that appears to have involved a vehicle and a bicycle, possibly an e-bike. We're awaiting more information on that crash. The Lee County Sheriff's Office says a 17-year-old accused of robbing a Bonita Springs vape shop has been caught in Alabama. Deputies say Xavier Nicole was identified on surveillance video after a masked gunman held up OG smoke and vape back on June 4th. His family later reported him missing and noticed a safe and handgun were gone. Alabama authorities arrested Nicole the next day after a short chase in a stolen vehicle tied to the case. He's being held in Dothan, Alabama, awaiting extradition to Lee County, where he faces armed robbery charges. And a 6.1 magnitude earthquake near the west coast of Cuba sent tremors across Florida yesterday afternoon. Residents in Lee and Collier counties reported feeling the shaking just after 2 p.m. The U.S. Geological Survey confirmed the quake's location and timing. No reports of damage locally.
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1: Generally cloudy skies today with a high near 90. May see a shower early tonight, then clearing skies overnight, low in the mid-70s. Afternoon rain likely Wednesday through Saturday with partly cloudy skies forecast for Sunday. Highs will be in the upper 80s to near 90. And we're at 80 degrees right now. Here's your WGUF Time Saver traffic. On Immokalee Road, you have a westbound delay now from Logan Boulevard to Livingston Road. I-75 southbound stop and go Alico Road to Immokalee Road. At your WGUF Time Saver traffic.
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3: This is Bloomberg Money Minute. Apple unveiled its new Apple Intelligence AI platform and overhauled Siri Digital Assistant at its Worldwide Developers Conference yesterday. The software is designed to be smarter, more reliable, and capable of understanding context, all while being able to precisely control a variety of apps. Investors, they're still skeptical about Apple's AI strategy. Shares dropped close to 2% at the close. Checking on the markets, the Middle East conflict remains in focus. President Trump says peace talks are on track toward ending the war with Iran. That's sending stock futures higher. And with Father's Day quickly approaching, what are the best dates for working dads? Wallet Hub considered factors ranging from the average workday for men to childcare costs and the percentage of men in good health. Massachusetts tops the nation for working dads, largely because it has great economic conditions and solid school systems. Connecticut ranks second. At the bottom, New Mexico. Courtney Donahoe, Bloomberg Radio.
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0: And today you have a chance to win a $25 gift certificate to Mel's Diner.
1: Love that.
0: The Mel's Diner nearest you is ready for you to come in and you spend that 25 bucks any way you want. You can take advantage of their big breakfast trifecta, their lunch cheeseburger, their spaghetti and meatballs dinner. I mean, it's all waiting for you at Mel's Diner. So, what we've done is we pulled another song from another classic John Hughes movie. And we're going to play the song for you here in just a second. But before that, we're going to ask you to guess what the song is by the snippet that we've come up with. Mm-hmm. An excerpt, if you will, from the song. And if you are a member of your household, haven't won anything in the last 60 days, and you're a resident of Southwest Florida, please feel free to call us up and guess the name of the song. So that being said, here's the clue. Okay, 239-430-2428. If you know what that one is, you don't have to know the name of the movie, you just have to know the name of the song. So let's go after it and see if we can win a Mel's Diner $25 gift certificate. Good morning, you're on the air. What's the name of the song? Hello? Nobody there. I thought it was a little quick for them to guess because I don't think the song had even, the clip had even finished playing yet before the phone rang. 239-430-2428. Tell me the song title and you could be off to Mel's Diner on us. Good morning. You're on the air. What's the song title?
2: It's called If You Leave.
0: Yep, by the English electronic band OMD. You got it. You know the movie it was from?
2: No.
0: You don't need to know to win. You won.
2: Okay.
0: Pretty in Pink was the movie. What's your first name and where are you calling from?
2: Carol from Naples.
0: Hey, Carol. Good job.
2: Hey, thank you.
0: You're welcome. Good congratulations, and I hope you enjoy your Mel's Diner gift certificate, okay?
2: Thank you. We will.
0: You're welcome. Hold on 1 second. I'll get Matt on the line, and he'll tell you how you can claim your prize. 1986 was the year. The movie Pretty in Pink. Orchestral Maneuvers in the Dark is the name of the band, and here is If You Leave.

0: OMD from 1986. The movie was Pretty in Pink, directed by John Hughes. This movie, this song appeared at the very end of the movie in the prom scene, and it was featured pretty prominently there. It's also OMD's highest charting single in the Hot 100. Reached number 4 in May of 86. And that's about all there is to tell about it. OMD stands for Orchestral Maneuvers in the Dark.
1: Interesting name, isn't it?
0: Well, I guess. Not any more interesting than Electric Light Orchestra.
1: My favorite band name of all time is the Big Fat Pet Clams from Outer Space.
0: I'm sorry, I'm sure their music is relatively significant.
1: Oh, absolutely, no question.
0: In the annals of rock and roll.
1: Go look it up on YouTube.
0: I don't know. I think my favorite band name is the Trogs.
1: That's a good name, too.
0: Which I think is a made-up name. Just a totally made-up word.
1: The Troglodytes. It was what they originally called themselves.
0: But it's
1: themselves.
0: With two G's.
1: And they just shortened it.
0: Yeah, well, I think the Trogs is right up there in the pantheon of weird names.
1: Describes their music perfectly. It's Troggy, you know?
0: Well, then there's Pink Floyd.
1: Right.
0: Led Zeppelin.
1: Well, Pink Floyd is actually named after two old blues guys, Pink Anderson and Floyd Council, and they came up with the name Pink Floyd.
0: And then, you've got the Beatles.
1: Yeah.
0: That's a pretty weird name.
1: Bug music, they called it.
0: Bug music.
1: Right? Yeah, the Beatles, the Mosquitoes.
0: I remember the Mosquitoes.
1: Yeah.
0: Napoleon the 16th. They're coming to take me away. Ha, yeah. Ha, ho, ho, hee, hee.
1: That's not bug music, but it's buggy music.
0: Bugged music.
1: Definitely bugged.
0: To be sure. All right. So OMD is up there in the pantheon of strange band names.
1: Yeah, ridiculous band names.
0: Pizza.
1: Love it.
0: According to a 2026 survey, pizza is a $45 billion industry in the United States. 3 billion of them are sold every year.
1: I believe it.
0: In this country. 93% of Americans eat at least one pizza per month. I had two slices last night, as a matter of fact, left over from Saturday night.
1: Pizza every Sunday.
0: Put it in the air fryer to warm it up. That's the best way to do it.
1: There you go.
0: Friday night is the biggest night of the week for eating pizza. 36% of all pizza orders get pepperoni. The least favorite pizza topping?
1: Anchovies.
0: No question about it. And Americans eat about 100 acres of pizza each day.
1: Oh, that's gross.
0: Or about 350 slices per second.
1: My goodness.
0: We like our pie.
1: Yeah, we do.
0: We found, where did we, let me see. Oh, yeah, we went to a local Italian restaurant and got the pizza. They had it delivered.
1: Yeah.
0: And it turned out that it was not a place that is known specifically just for its pizza.
1: Mm-hmm.
0: But it was very, very tasty.
1: Yeah, Italian restaurants mess that up.
0: There's no reason they can't do a good job.
1: Sure.
0: It's 7:53. I'm licking my lips for some more pizza, and we'll be right back.
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1: Generally cloudy skies today with a high near 90. May see a shower early tonight, then clearing skies overnight, low in the mid-70s. Afternoon rain likely Wednesday through Saturday with partly cloudy skies forecast for Sunday. Highs will be in the upper 80s to near 90. And we're at 80 degrees right now. Here's your WGUF Time Saver traffic. Just got a report of a crash Everglades Boulevard North at 10th Avenue Northeast. Immokalee Road, you're a little slow westbound. Logan Boulevard to Livingston Road. I-75 southbound. Stop and go Alico Road to Immokalee Road. And you'll slow down again as you approach Pine Ridge. At your WGUF Time Saver traffic.
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5: I'm William Shea.
0: And
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0: And a minute out here for Rod Stearns at Stearns Motors of Naples. Good morning, Rod.
6: Good morning, Dave. Hey, we had my dad's memorial last weekend, and man, what an outpouring of family and friends. I mean, there's people that I sent some messages to on my phone that I thought they might not be on social media, like my younger sister put it on there and that. And the people that showed up, I mean, it was incredible. It was super warm feeling to know that so many people respected him and dealt with him through the years. And there was customers that showed up. There was family that showed up. A cousin of mine came down from South Carolina. My aunt came down from Illinois. And then just multitude of old school Naples people that, you know, this community, even though maybe a few of us have left, there's still a big presence of the people who've been here for a lot of years. So my thank you to everybody, and I really appreciate what they did for us.
0: Heartfelt from Stearns Motors of Naples, 239-370-3700. If you have a question you want to write, you want to rather call or text Rod, or go online, stearnsmotorsofnaples.com. Thanks, buddy.
6: Thank you.
0: Okay, we'll be right back.
7: Stomach cancer is often misdiagnosed as acid reflux, indigestion, or an ulcer. 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You can also contact nostomachforcancer.org for more information.
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0: I would normally not be interested in a trial that takes place in Southern California about a traffic accident, but this one is unique. Jurors have found Rebecca Grossman, co-founder of the Grossman Burn Foundation, and former Major League Baseball pitcher Scott Erickson liable in a crash that killed two young brothers, it was announced last week. As part of the verdict, the Iskander family has been awarded more than $170 million in damages.
9: Whoa.
0: The panel began deliberations in the case earlier in the week, last week, after closing arguments during which an attorney for the family of two boys killed in the alleged street race between Grossman and Erickson asked jurors money to assess hundreds of millions of dollars in damages. The request from attorney Brian Panish, speaking to the Van Nuys Superior Court jury, came after weeks of testimony in the closely watched civil trial. They were street racing.
9: Yeah, grown men.
0: Well, yeah, one of them was a woman, Rebecca Grossman.
9: Yeah, crazy.
0: It's not an accident when you speed and you drink and you drive impaired. Who would act like that except someone who thinks they can do whatever they want and there's no consequences, Panish asked. Grossman attorney Esther Holm denied Grossman was impaired from alcohol or Valium and said she never tried to flee and was not racing. He said that was all speculation. The plaintiffs in the civil suit filed in January 21 are Nancy Iskander, her husband Kareem, and son Zachary. They contend that Grossman and her then-boyfriend Erickson, who briefly pitched for six teams during a 15-year Major League Baseball career, had cocktails and later engaged in a speed contest along Triunfo Canyon Road until they reached a crosswalk where the children, Mark and Jacob, ages 11 and 8, were struck at about 80 miles an hour in a 45-mile zone, September 29, 2020.
9: From the Zoom Tan Studios in Naples, go from pale to perfect in minutes. This is WGUF Marco Island, Naples.
10: Breaking news this hour from Town Hall. Amit Thomason. The latest developments out of the volatile Middle East.
11: President Trump says the pilots involved in a U.S. helicopter crash near the Strait of Hormuz are okay.
12: The pilots are fine, yeah.
11: And what?
12: Nobody injured.
11: The New York Times first reported that a U.S. Army attack helicopter went down near the strait in unclear circumstances. The crash came after Iran and Israel exchanged fire, imperiling talks over solidifying a shaky ceasefire in the Iran war. President Trump insisted that an Iran deal is coming.
12: If we go and bomb, which we can do very easily if we want, and we spend another 2 or 3 weeks bombing, they'll have nothing left whatsoever, but you won't have the strait open for months. If we do the bombing, you know, a lot of people are going to be killed. Who wants to do that? I don't. And we'll have a signed document that's actually stronger than doing the bombing.
11: I'm Haya Pinjwani.
10: Maine's closely followed U.S. Senate race is among contests being decided in today's primaries. Voters are also going to the polls, casting ballots in primaries in Nevada, South Carolina, and North Dakota. Looks like two Democrats will face off in the Los Angeles mayoral runoff.
13: AP has called second place in the L.A. mayor's race for Nithya Raman over Spencer Pratt. Spencer Pratt had a lead over Raman on election night, but ever since then, in every single up, Raman had been gaining on Pratt. Raman got the lead on Sunday night, but just by a few thousand votes, that lead grew on Monday night, which is why we called the race.
10: Correspondent Stephen Olemacher says the second place vote getter will face incumbent LA Mayor Karen Bass. The death toll has risen to 101 in the Ebola outbreak in eastern Congo. 550 cases of the disease were confirmed as of Sunday. Watching Wall Street, the Dow futures are up 105 points. NASDAQ futures ahead 271. The S&P futures 34 points higher. More on these stories, townhall.com.
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10: Chinese President Xi has visited North Korea for the first time in 7 years.
15: The two-day visit was important for two reasons, one of which was spoken and one of which was left unsaid. The spoken one was the deep and unwavering support that both leaders showed for each other and each other's countries. That was particularly important to China because North Korean leader Kim Jong-un has been building relations with Russia in recent years, and China wanted reaffirmation that it remains North Korea's most important partner. The unspoken one was about North Korea's nuclear weapons development. Neither the communique nor the many state media reports about the visit made any mention of North Korea's nuclear weapons. That was important to Kim Jong-un because he wants his country to be recognized as a nuclear weapons state.
10: That is correspondent Ken Moritsugu reporting. News and analysis at townhall.com.
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1: Good morning, I'm Matt Mangus with 98.9 WGUF News. A 6.1 magnitude earthquake near the west coast of Cuba sent tremors across Florida yesterday afternoon. Residents in Lee and Collier counties reported feeling the shaking just after 2 p.m. The U.S. Geological Survey confirmed the quake's location and timing. No reports of damage locally. Collier County Commissioners will meet at 9 this morning to discuss a proposal to add 2,000 acres and over 6,000 homes to the Ave Maria community. The plan would also add a considerable amount of commercial space. Commissioners will be accepting public comment at today's meeting. And a federal judge has again delayed the sentencing of former Oaks Farms executive Stephen Veneziano. His hearing, previously set for July 26th, is now pushed to October 26th after prosecutors and his attorney said key information for the court isn't yet ready. Veneziano pleaded guilty to wire fraud and money laundering conspiracies tied to a $5.18 million COVID relief scheme and faces up to 40 years in prison. He's cooperating with an ongoing federal investigation, and this marks the third delay in his sentencing.
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1: Generally cloudy skies today with a high near 90. May see a shower early tonight, then clearing skies overnight, low in the mid-70s. Afternoon rain likely Wednesday through Saturday with partly cloudy skies forecast for Sunday. Highs will be in the upper 80s to near 90.
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20: 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I don't like myself. They're pretty bad. I grieve over them long winter evening.
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0: There we go. And let's say good morning to Tim Ayton from GulfShoreBusiness.com and the Naples Press. Boy, it's been a busy season for us here with restaurant openings and closings, hasn't it?
1: No, and I think it's only the beginning to tell you, man. There's just a lot of movement in the restaurant industry, which is good and bad. You know, we've got some places closing, but there's places waiting in the wings, and they're opening up as quickly as they can close.
0: So are a lot of them moving into existing restaurant spaces, or are there a lot of new, you know, from the ground up type things?
1: Well, there's a little bit of everything. You know, you've got all this stuff happening, like a Waterside. You just said the new Eddie V's open in a new space. New restaurant space, and then you've got the new RH Restoration Hardware under construction, which will have a huge restaurant in the new space. And I went by there Friday night and saw that they've got the infrastructure there for the restaurant.
0: Which is taking precedence with that, by the way? Is it the restaurant or the remodeling business? Or the renovation hardware business?
1: I think the main part of the business is the home decor, furniture, and that kind of thing, and then the restaurant is just a bonus.
0: So it's like IKEA in that regard, where you have the restaurant in IKEA, but it's just there because you need something to eat.
1: Right, but I think a lot of people will go to RH just for the restaurant, you mm-hmm. know, here, that kind of thing. But
0: pick up a recliner after dessert.
1: Yeah, there you go. No, look around and get ideas for decor, like we used to do at, remember the Expo store up in...
0: Oh, yeah.
1: In
0: Grenada, yeah.
1: Right, and it was expensive. So you went there to get ideas, but then you ordered it online or somewhere else. Or, you know, so I don't know if that's what this will be like. I've never been to an RH store, but...
0: It'll be a good experience for people to try it out. In the meantime, it looks like Aldi is opening yet another location in Golden Gate.
1: Yes, yeah, they've got them planned in Immokalee and Golden Gate, and this one, of course, replaces both of them. Replace Winn-Dixie stores, and they don't actually replace them, as a lot of critics will say, because they're less than half the size. They don't have their own butcher shop or their own deli and that kind of thing. So it's not really a full service grocery store, but they do have competitive prices, which is important in today's market. And so the Aldi will take just about half of, slightly less than half of the Winn-Dixie store that was on Golden Gate Parkway. And that leaves almost 26,000 square feet for another retailer. And people online have been commenting that, you know, they've heard that Five Below is going there. And I point out that an average Five Below store is only 8,000 square feet. So that's, you know, only less than a third of the space that's available. So if Five Below does go there, there will be another retailer yet beyond that. So, but you know what's interesting in that is that Winn-Dixie, you know, is no longer there, but the liquor store on the end of that strip is still there. It's still going to operate as a Winn-Dixie liquor store.
0: Well, when you need your booze, you need your booze, man. There's no way around it.
1: That's right.
0: And I don't think Aldi doesn't do liquor, I don't think.
1: No, they do have wine. They do have some
0: beer and wine
1: selection. Yeah, and not a lot, but they do have some. And then there's an auction today, actually. Today is for that Winn-Dixie. All the equipment and everything in that store, there's more than 300 lots auctioned. So if you need a supermarket, you can get even a bandsaw to cut meat if you want it. But
0: Well, based on what I've seen recently, you need a bandsaw to cut some of it.
1: Yeah, I guess so. Speaking of which, the Home Depot just opened, and instead of a ribbon cutting, they have a board sawing. I went to the new Home Depot in East Naples, the one that, and people will say it's in Southeast Naples, as the Home Depot calls it, their Southeast Naples store. But it's... But they used, they actually cut a board. It was a great ceremony, and really they got their staff. They have a great culture at Home Depot, which I didn't realize. They really got their staff pumped up and are all excited and cheering and yelling, and it was quite the opening.
0: Did they cut the board with a chainsaw or what?
1: It wasn't a chainsaw, but it was an electric saw. It was one of those
0: circular saw.
1: No, it was one of those. I think it's a saw, but it's I don't know what you call it, reciprocating saw or something.
0: Oh.
1: But yeah, it was a good opening, though. It was fun. So
0: saw, those are called sawzalls.
1: Okay, sawzalls.
0: Yeah.
1: But yeah, so that's it, it's there's some big openings and.
0: That one went up and opened relatively quickly, all things considered.
1: Yeah, and it was, you know, I mean, they had to assemble a lot of land parcels, and it was, you know, mostly a forested area that they had to clear. And but yeah, it was fairly quickly, as I think we'll see that the new Costco on the other side of town will be, you know, go up fairly quickly as well.
0: Well, actually, not too far from the new Home Depot, just kind of around the corner and up the street a little ways.
1: Mm-hmm.
0: So what can we expect moving forward for the summer? Are we going to see a lot of debuts, or are we going to see, is it going to be kind of low-key?
1: No, it's not going to be low-key. We're going to see a lot of major things happening. There's just a lot in the works, and you'll see, I'll be reporting in the next few weeks, some major closings and some, you know, major openings. So I'll just give you a couple that recently closed around June 1st. And one is Zen Asian Barbecue that's on the North Trail there in Naples Park, closed. And it's the same owner is going to relaunch as Papa Joe's, an Italian restaurant. So that's kind of trend, you know, the way the trend's been going for some of these places. And then the Napoli on the Bay pizza place in Pebblebrook, in the Pebblebrook Center there, closed, and it's going to be a Korean fried chicken place. So, a new kind of KFC, I guess.
0: I never thought about that. Yeah,
1: yeah.
0: Korean fried chicken, KFC.
1: Yeah. it's nothing to do with KFC.
0: I wonder if there's going to be a lawsuit over that name.
1: No, I don't know what the name of it even is, but it's like, I know it's specialized.
0: So in Napoli on the Bay, they've now lost two locations because they used to have the one down by the dock at Creighton Cove, and that whole strip was bulldozed.
1: Yeah, well, and, actually three, because they had the one in Bonita Springs closed this past year too, and now
0: so
1: it's the witchcraft.
0: It's just the one in Pine Ridge and Livingston.
1: No, and there's one on the East Trail down in. What is that plaza called where 21 Spices was?
0: Sugden, by Sugden Park. Yeah.
1: Sugden Plaza, I think, yeah. So, but, you know, I think they have one also still in the industrial park area off of Pine Ridge, if I'm not mistaken. So there's probably at least three.
0: The Napoli on the Bay? I thought that was the guys from Lowbrow, no?
1: No, there's one back in there. It's not on Pine Ridge. It's back in the industrial park.
0: Oh, like
1: so I think it used to be a Cuban restaurant at one time.
0: Taylor or Shirley or one of those.
1: JNC. I'm not sure what it is, but back in that area. So.
0: And I saw that Phil McCabe is not only buying one unit in the Naples Beach Club, but he's buying another one.
1: Yeah, and I think he had to do that to get the 1031. It's a special way people
0: it's a real estate
1: can buy
0: exchange,
1: and, right, and save money. I think he saved a couple $1 million. And when you're spending more than $20 million, that's something. And so I think that's what he had to do to get that deal, because you can't live in the investment property for 2 years. So I think it might have been under that. But it's on the other side. So he has a property called the Beach House on the beach side, which is right behind the Sunset Bar and just north of the new Four Seasons Hotel. And then he has the other property across Gulf Shore Boulevard, you know, next to the golf course.
0: Mm.
1: So, well, I don't know if you saw, but they did some really nice landscaping now on 41, where you used to, for a while, you were seeing these huge piles of dirt, and people ask me, what is that? Well, that's the end where the golf course. 41, you know, because it's, it's more than 100 acres, that whole property. And so now they've nicely landscaped it. So they're still working on the golf course, and that's not going to open till close to the end of the year.
0: So are we going to have to worry about golf balls popping out onto US 41 from time to time?
1: I don't know. I didn't think about that. I would doubt it. I'm guessing that they would have it set up where that wouldn't be the case, you know, where you wouldn't have to put big netting up like they have on Pine Ridge.
0: Pine Ridge, yeah, by Quail yeah. Run or whatever the name yeah. of that place is.
1: So, but they didn't have that in the past, so I'm sure it'll be fine.
0: In the meantime, what can we look forward to in your Friday column?
1: Well, I have some final businesses coming that I'm announcing for the shops at Orange Blossom and Winchester Center, in both in the Orange Tree area of Golden Gate Estates. And I don't know if you wanted me to comment on Thief City Diner. I know that
0: Howard
1: was interested in
0: sure.
1: that. And we have, I did look it up, and Thief City Diner, which I didn't realize had supposedly temporarily closed for renovations, and I didn't find any Collier County permits pulled yet for renovations there, so I don't know if it's permanently closed, someone else is coming in, or whatever. But you know, that's been a string of restaurants.
0: Well, it was BT Boomers at one point.
1: Yeah, that's what it was when I first remember.
0: Well, I think it was a Beef O'Brady's at one point.
1: Yeah, that followed BT Boomers, Beef O'Brady's, and then it was the Coop, which did an extensive renovation of it, which I think is pretty much what's still there today. And then it became Jerry Lou's Kitchen before. And Jerry Lou partnered with the owner of the current Thief City Diner. And then he bought her out and took over.
0: And that was sort of a Greek restaurant most recently.
1: Yeah, it was Greek influence. Yeah, the owner's Greek. And has had numerous restaurants in Naples over the years, and still has a couple, I think. So yeah, it remains to be seen what's going to happen there. Though I'll keep my eye on it, but I'm not seeing any plans for that address.
0: You know what else I'm noticing, because I'm on the road every day, Bonita Beach Road between say Old 41 and the freeway, is getting mm-hmm. a lot of development. Happening,
1: gotcha.
0: Commercial development happening.
1: Yeah, and down Old 41. It is just amazing all the stuff happening in Bonita Springs. But down, the main thing is that Midtown at Bonita, which you can't miss, at Bonita Grand and Bonita Beach Road, which is basically like, it is similar to Mercado in the way that it has people living there. It has a huge apartment complex, first of all, and then it's going to have numerous restaurants. Not as high-end of as a Mercado. I would say more lowbrow kind of chains. In fact, Lowbrow Pizza is going to have a location in there.
0: Oh, great.
1: And different things like that. And so, but it's a major development for Bonita, you know, not just that alone. But there's Madison Apartments under construction by the interstate. And different construction in the Flex buildings, you know, on the other side where Publix is. So and then we're going to see more. There's just a lot planned.
0: Well, I understand. I don't have all the details on it, but somebody sent me a text over the weekend, and I meant to forward it to you, and I forgot, but I'll do it today.
1: Okay.
0: About a potential further development of the old Greyhound track property.
1: Oh, great. Yeah.
0: And rather than go into detail now, I'll just tell you that I'll send it off to you, and you'll do your magic and
1: find out
0: if it's true or not.
1: I had heard something about it, and I meant to look that up, and I hadn't had a chance yet. But I was going to add, too, real quickly, speaking of Howard with the Thief City's Diner tip, he had also inquired before about the Kay Chilero Latin restaurant that's coming to where Mother Trucker's Cafe was on the East Trail. And I went by it the other day, and there was no signage at all still. And I thought, well, this place is toast. You know, it's maybe they're not coming now. They lost funding or something. But I just looked them up, and they just were approved by the fire department on Friday to get their CO. So their application is in progress on the Department of Business and Professional Regulations. So it's going to come, you know, and it's,
0: Kay Chilero.
1: Kay Chilero, and it means that's awesome in Spanish. Mm. And it's going to be a Latin restaurant specializing in Guatemalan cuisine. So
0: I can't say that I've ever tasted Guatemalan cuisine.
1: Well, maybe we'll have to meet there and
0: try lunch.
1: It's called the Shuco. It's S-H-U-C-O, and you can look it up. But it's very close to like a Chicago dog, which I'm more of a minimalist when it comes to hot dogs. Like I would just eat one with mustard, or if I would, I would put mustard and onion, or have chili dogs. But this one is piled with, it has guacamole.
0: I'm in.
1: And, well, and first of all, they grill the dogs. They split them and grill them, and then they chop them up, kind of, so it's not like the whole hot dog. And they put that on the guacamole bed that they have spread on the on the buns, which also are grilled. And then they put different condiments on it from there. But yeah, I definitely want to try it. It looks interesting.
0: Anything with guacamole, I'm on board. You don't have to tell me twice.
1: Yeah. Well, this is a Guatemalan street food, which I had not heard of before I talked to these folks.
0: So street food is becoming quite popular, I've noticed. Mm-hmm. You know, you can go to, I forget where it is, I think Cheesecake Factory has something called street corn that they make, and it's corn off cob with all these spices on it.
1: Yeah, the elotes are the ones on the cob, the street corn, and then you've got esquites, which are the corn is actually cut off the cob, but they have like some kind of aioli with chili pepper spices, and then there's usually a cheese that's added to it. So
0: how do you know all this stuff?
1: Well, I love those, first of all, you know.
0: Well, there's that.
1: So, yeah, but those are good. Yeah, those are at a lot of Mexican type restaurants have those now. Mm-hmm. So, but it's good stuff.
0: My daughter introduced me to street corn, and I love corn anyway, so I like it spicy.
1: Look. Yeah, it's good, and I think they usually use traditionally ancho peppers.
0: Yeah.
1: For that as a flavoring, but
0: well, listen, no, I know good. That you are very prolific in your writing. You have newsletters that come out every day, and then there's your column on Friday. How do folks get a hold of all that material if they want?
1: Well, you can follow me on social media, Tim Ayton Knows, or I'll go to GulfShoreBusiness.com, and you can subscribe to our monthly magazine. There's a subscribe button in the upper right, and when you go to that page, there's also a box you can check to get our weekday newsletters that are emailed to you at 7 a.m. and 3 p.m.
0: And that's all free?
1: That is free, yes.
0: Yeah. All right, well, we look forward to checking in with you again next week when we'll have more scoops, and we'll talk then.
1: All right, thanks, Dave.
0: Thank you, Tim. Tim Ayton is a journalist who's been covering business in Collier County in Southwest Florida for 30-plus years.
2: He's a multicultural foodie, too.
0: And it turns out that he knows about
2: Guatemalan cuisine.
0: And Mexican street corn. Who'd have thunk?
2: Amazing. Well done, Tim.
0: Unbelievable. I learn more about him every time I talk to him. One of these days, we're going to have to go to lunch and try some of these delicacies.
2: There you go.
0: I'm not sure about the chopped-up hot dogs on the guacamole because I don't eat... I don't eat beef.
2: Yeah.
0: If they have turkey dogs that they would chop up, which is probably heresy to even suggest it.
2: Absolutely, yeah.
0: But I would try that to be sure. Tim Ayton knows for sure. So, it's a weird moment for electric vehicles in the United States. Sales have slumped since that $7,500 tax credit ended. And car manufacturers are canceling models. And while it's likely that the recent surge in gas prices will push more people to EVs, it probably won't happen fast. But if there is a bright spot in the EV market, it's the budget high-range car, a corner of the market that's growing in a number of models, and in some cases even in sales, believe it or not. EVs under $40,000. Can now go as far as the most expensive models of 10 years ago. That's how far the technology has come.
2: All right.
0: I mean, range anxiety, which is what they call it,
2: yeah,
0: has been a sticking point for people who wanted to buy EVs, especially in winter. Most people don't need to drive far every day, but they want to know they can make the occasional big trip. And these batteries have been known to not work in cold weather.
2: Yeah.
0: For a long time, price and range were pretty much, you know, you had to have a high price to get decent range. More expensive models went much farther on one charge, and that's not the case anymore. Some expensive cars have estimated ranges above 400 miles, notably some Lucid and Rivian models, but others are less range than cars $50,000 cheaper. Range and price aren't everyone's top criteria. There are charging speeds, horsepower, reliability, the way they look, aesthetics, size, and more to consider. But if your primary concern is just how far the car can get you on a single charge without breaking the bank, consider an unusual but useful way to think about it. Miles of range per dollar spent. At a starting price, for example, of $32,000, the 2026 Nissan Leaf gets nearly 10 miles of total range for every $1,000 of sticker price. You see how that works?
2: Yeah, there had to be math in this, huh?
0: Well, yeah, but I'm not doing the math. I'm just reading the math.
2: Okay.
0: With Chevrolet's $37,000 Equinox EV close behind, the most expensive EVs score much worse on this metric, 3 miles per thousand or fewer, but they're luxury cars. So a lot of that is battery technology. Prices for lithium-ion batteries, the primary type used for EVs, have fallen to around $100 per kilowatt hour in 2025 from $1,000 per kilowatt hour in the early 2010s. And battery density has gone up, too. In other words, they can pack more battery into the same space.
2: Okay.
0: So think about that when you're looking for an electric vehicle. I'm not ready to own an electric vehicle yet. I just am not.
2: Okay. Well, prices of gas went up today.
0: Hybrid, yes. Yeah, you know, and that's the other thing. I want to talk about the price of gas when we come back because I have some bones to pick.
2: Okay.
0: With whoever is making up these statistics about where is the most expensive and least expensive gas in Southwest Florida. We'll talk about that after this.
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2: Generally cloudy skies today with a high near 90. May see a shower early tonight, then clearing skies overnight, low in the mid-70s. Afternoon rain likely Wednesday through Saturday with partly cloudy skies forecast for Sunday. Highs will be in the upper 80s to near 90. And we're down to 78 degrees now. Here's your WGUF Time Saver Traffic. Couple of crashes out there. Collier Boulevard at Lely Cultural Parkway and Everglades Boulevard South at 10th Avenue Southeast. Still stop and go on I-75 southbound between Alico and Immokalee Road. That's your WGUF Time Saver Traffic.
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9: Okay, we're back. So my bone to pick with the gas people is this.
10: Yeah.
9: It's not that the prices are higher or lower. It's what's being reported. I noticed that in almost every one of these newscasts where they do show the chart for gas.
10: Yeah, they're always a couple of days behind.
9: Collier County is always the highest price.
10: Oh, yeah.
9: And they were saying it was like $3.99 or something.
10: Mm-hmm.
9: Well, everywhere I look, it's like $3.78, $3.75, $3.80.
10: Look this morning.
9: I'm not talking about this morning. I was talking about yesterday, but it's a relativity thing.
10: Yeah.
9: While everybody else's prices were lower, they were showing Collier's is higher, and I don't believe that's true. I don't know where they get their data, but it doesn't. The stations I see are all much lower than the price that they quote as being the average price in Collier County.
10: Well, even during regular times, prices for gas are always higher in Collier than they are in Lee.
9: Well, it seems that
10: and
9: way.
10: And they're cheaper in Charlotte than they are in Lee.
9: But not to the extent that they're reporting. I mean, it was multiple cents.
10: Yeah.
9: Now, if they're back up again today, that's because their oil supplies are running low. The strategic oil supplies have been getting lower and lower.
10: And they just can't seem to figure out a ceasefire. That's the biggest problem.
9: Well, I've heard for the last 6 weeks, we're going to have a ceasefire. We're going to have a peace agreement.
10: Right.
9: In a few days. I've been hearing that for the last 6 weeks or so.
10: Yeah.
9: A few days. So we'll see if that happens. If it does,
10: expect those gas prices to go down.
9: A permanent reduction in gas prices, which everybody would love to see.
10: Yes, sir.
9: So I just wanted to, say I'm not sure what's going on, but I think the price of gas in Collier is being exaggerated.
10: Okay.
9: I'm sure it's going back up, but everywhere it's going back up. And it's been over a week since Lynette Hooker of 55, well, it's been more than a week since Lynette Hooker vanished at sea in the Bahamas.
10: Sad story.
9: And apparently police have requested another interview with the husband who apparently may or may not have disappeared from the United States.

0: States.
1: Yeah.
0: But apparently they're looking to talk to him again. They're back in the Bahamas. Coast Guard officials and divers are back in the Bahamas looking for traces of her based on GPS readings they got from his phone that showed she was in a different place than where he said she fell off the boat.
1: Oh, interesting. Okay.
0: So they're supposedly searching the area where they think that it's likely that she could have fallen overboard. Of course, you have pretty strong currents in those areas, and it can carry a person or an object or whatever quite a distance.
1: Right. There's sharks, I would imagine.
0: Well, yeah, I don't think that would be as big a problem as just trying to find out where she might have been gone overboard. It's a big mystery. And he has not been charged with anything yet, but now that he's disappeared, maybe people will begin looking at him as a suspect. You don't disappear if you're not guilty. Meanwhile, Costco, or is it Costco? Costco or Costco?
1: Costco.
0: I think my sister-in-law calls it Costco.
1: Yeah.
0: Anyway, they seared consumer claims made in a lawsuit about alleged preservatives in their popular $5 rotisserie chicken. This is big news. Preservatives in the chicken, that's what we're talking about.
1: All right.
0: Two customers in California argued in a proposed class action complaint filed in January that the Kirkland Signature Seasoned Rotisserie Chicken contains preservatives carrageenan and sodium phosphate, despite company advertising that claims the opposite. But Charles Sipos, the attorney representing the Issaquah-based warehouse club, called the plaintiff's argument about false advertising fatally flawed because carrageenan and sodium phosphate are not categorized as preservatives by the U.S. Food and Drug Administration's regulations. Instead, he said they're listed as ingredients that are part of the roasted bird's seasoning.
1: Interesting.
0: Seasoning.
1: Yeah.
0: So you can't sue them for putting preservatives in the chicken if the stuff they're putting in there isn't preservatives. Carrageenan is an additive made of seaweed. Oh, lovely. I want a turkey with seaweed in it.
1: My sister actually used to eat seaweed in her
0: salad. Have you ever had seaweed salad?
1: Yeah, that she used to eat it all the time. I've never had it, no.
0: Yeah.
1: Yuck.
0: Get it at sushi restaurants. It's pretty good. You can get stuck in your teeth, though. Anyway, the seaweed thickens and preserves processed foods. Sodium phosphate is another additive in processed foods used for thickening, curing, leavening, and emulsifying.
1: Ew.
0: Well, you got to have a little emulsifying once in a while just to satisfy everybody.
1: Gotcha.
0: Costco is asking the U.S. District Court for the Southern District of California to dismiss the complaint, according to the motion filed Thursday. Sipos didn't immediately respond to a request for comment. In the proposed class action lawsuit, attorneys representing the shoppers claim that Costco violated Washington's Consumer Protection Act and California's Consumers Legal Remedies Act.
1: I have a question.
0: Along with other California statutes. What's that?
1: How did these regular people find out that the chicken had carrageenan or in it or whatever it is?
0: I'm sure it's because they have extensive testing labs at home in their kitchens.
1: I mean, did they go and send it to a lab or something, trying to force a lawsuit? Or
0: I'll bet you they learned it on social media. Somebody probably posted on social media that a friend of theirs knows a guy whose sister's aunt's brother-in-law from 2024 worked in a lab somewhere, and they tested it.
1: Yeah, and there's carrageenan everywhere, right?
0: Yeah.
1: Bizarre.
0: Anyway.
1: Some people's motivations. It just puzzles
0: me. The chickens taste really good, and that's all I care about.
1: Right.
0: 841, we'll be back.
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1: Good morning. I'm Matt Mangus with 98.9 WGUF News. Police are investigating a late-night crash on Bayshore Drive that appears to have involved a vehicle and a bicycle, possibly an e-bike. We're awaiting more information on that crash. The Lee County Sheriff's Office says a 17-year-old accused of robbing a Bonita Springs vape shop has been caught in Alabama. Deputies say Xavier Nicole was identified on surveillance video after a masked gunman held up OG Smoke and Vape back on June 4th. His family later reported him missing and noticed a safe and handgun were gone. Alabama authorities arrested Nicole the next day after a short chase in a stolen vehicle tied to the case. He's being held in Dothan, Alabama, awaiting extradition to Lee County, where he faces armed robbery charges. And a 6.1 magnitude earthquake near the west coast of Cuba sent tremors across Florida yesterday afternoon. Residents in Lee and Collier counties reported feeling the shaking just after 2 p.m. The U.S. Geological Survey confirmed the quake's location and timing. No reports of damage locally.
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1: Generally cloudy skies today with a high near 90. May see a shower early tonight, then clearing skies overnight, low in the mid-70s. Afternoon rain likely Wednesday through Saturday with partly cloudy skies forecast for Sunday. Highs will be in the upper 80s to near 90. And we're up now to 83 degrees. Here's your WGUF Time Saver traffic. Crash reported Santa Barbara Boulevard at Davis Boulevard, Collier Boulevard at Lely Cultural Parkway, and we also have a crash from earlier this morning. Everglades Boulevard South at 10th Avenue Southeast. I-75 southbound, very heavy traffic between Alico and Corkscrew. And that's your WGUF Time Saver traffic.
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3: This is a Bloomberg Money Minute. The artificial intelligence race heads to Wall Street. OpenAI has filed to become a public company, and its listing could come as soon as this fall. The maker of ChatGPT is looking to fund its ambitious growth plans. OpenAI kicked off the AI boom with the release of ChatGPT in 2022. Though ChatGPT is synonymous with AI for many people, OpenAI faces a number of challenges, including rising competition from Anthropic and Google. Turning to trading, stocks are rebounding for a second day, led by artificial intelligence shares. It seems investors are finding new reasons to stay optimistic on the sector. And digital lender Klarna is launching savings accounts in the U.S. The company is looking to deepen its core banking business and trying to attract more everyday users. The fintech is launching a high-yield savings product with an annual percentage yield of as much as 3.28%. Klarna is known for offering buy now, pay later loans. Courtney Donahoe, Bloomberg Radio.
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10: And today you can win some WGUF swag if you know the answer to our impossible question. It's pretty easy. We just read you a question and we ask you to come up with the answer. It's not as difficult as the 1% Club, I'll tell you that right now.
3: All right.
10: Today's is pretty easy, I think. And I know the answer, so I can say that.
3: That's
10: but
3: right.
10: Nonetheless, I think you'll find it the same. What we're going to do is ask you the question. You come up with the answer. If you or a member of your household haven't won anything in the last 60 days and you're a resident of Southwest Florida, get ready to play. Get ready to play. So here we go. Here's today's impossible question. Now, did I mention swag?
3: Yes.
10: I should probably say that that includes a swag bag. Very nice bag, carry bag. You use it for grocery shopping or whatever you want to do with it. And inside we put a cap and a shirt and a beach towel. So you're totally coordinated, fashion forward in the best way possible.
3: Resplendent in red, white, and blue.
10: That's it. Well said.
3: Thank you.
10: And what we're going to do now is give you the opportunity to win said bag of swag. And here we go. 19% of people have these at their home to impress guests. 19% of people have these at their home to impress guests. What are we talking about? 239-430-2428. If you think of the most logical thing, I think it'll come to you right away.
3: Yeah.
10: 19% of people have these at their home to impress their guests. 239-430-CHAT, 239-430-2428. Got some swag, and we'll name you the smartest person in town if you know the answer to our impossible question today. 19% of people have these in their homes to impress guests. For no other reason. These people have admitted this in a survey.
3: Yeah.
10: It's not like we're guessing here.
3: Okay.
10: You might have these at your home because you genuinely enjoy them.
3: Mm-hmm.
10: But 19% of people are just doing it to make an impression on people who walk through the door. 239-430-2428. If you don't want to play, you don't have to play, and we'll move on. I got lots of stuff here this morning. 239-430-CHAT. To the phone we go, and let's see if we have a winner. Good morning. You're on the air. What's the answer?
11: Big screen TV.
10: Big screen TV. No, not a big screen TV. In fact, I could argue it's the big screen TV's nemesis.
3: Yeah, definitely. Yep.
10: 239-430-CHAT. 19% of people have these at their home to impress visitors or guests. What do you think it is? 239-430-2428. We'll leave the phone lines open until 9 o'clock, and if we get a winner, we get a winner. Let's see if we have one right now. Good morning. You're on the air. What's the answer?
12: Piano.
10: Piano? No, not a piano. Good morning. You're on the air. What's your guess?
6: Coffee table books.
10: I'm going to give it to you because you said the key word, which is books. Just books in general, but probably coffee table books. You know, Well, we were in the Himalayas just last summer.
6: The big picture books.
10: Yeah, the big picture books. Yeah, you got it. What's your first name and where are you calling from?
6: Kirk. Kirk in Naples.
10: Kirk in Naples. Congratulations to you, Kirk. You're the smartest guy in town this morning.
6: Appreciate that.
10: I can tell just by listening to the sound of your voice.
6: Just you let my wife know that, and it'll be okay.
10: I'll be. What's her first name?
6: Lisa.
10: Lisa, Kirk is the smartest guy in town. Don't let anybody.
6: See, honey?
10: Tell you otherwise. You even get an extra bell ring for it, Kirk.
6: You made my day.
10: You made mine for knowing the answer to our question. Hold on a second. I'm going to get Matt on the line, and he'll tell you I can claim your swag. And that is our impossible question this morning. 19% of people have these at their homes to impress guests. Books.
3: Well done.
10: Kirk said the magic word, and he wins. It's that easy on the impossible question, which we do every Monday through Friday morning at about this same time, and we also do this every Monday morning at about this same time.
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3: Generally cloudy skies today with a high near 90. May see a shower early tonight, then clearing skies overnight, low in the mid-70s. Afternoon rain likely Wednesday through Saturday with partly cloudy skies forecast for Sunday. Highs will be in the upper 80s to near 90. And we're at 83 degrees now. Here's your WGUF Time Saver traffic. Still working on that crash Santa Barbara Boulevard at Davis Boulevard. And still working on the crash Everglades Boulevard South at 10th Avenue Southeast. Heavy traffic, I-75 southbound between Alico and Corkscrew. That's your WGUF Time Saver traffic.
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10: Thank you, Gordon. It's 5 minutes before 9 o'clock. If you don't believe this, I can tell you from personal experience that it can happen.
21: All right.
10: Dylan Anderson, Alverson rather, stood amid tear gas and flashbang grenades on the frozen street where Alex Pretty was shot and killed by ICE agents in January when he got the idea for what he later called an absurd business move. He decided to stop charging for food at Modern Times, the South Minneapolis cafe he's run for 15 years. He wrote on social media, "For the remainder of the government occupation," this was in January, "we will function as a free and donation-based restaurant," he wrote 2 days after the shooting.
21: Very generous.
10: The original intent of the change was to stop paying sales taxes to a government that he said was actively inflicting daily harm on its citizens. And I'm not here to push his social agenda. The Pay What You Wish restaurant would also have a new name, Postmodern Times. His decision came in a moment of forceful, widely publicized local resistance to Operation Metro Surge, which you saw, you know the whole deal. I don't need to go through that with you right now. The bottom line is, he started not charging for restaurants, letting people pay what they wanted to pay. And he said, "I have succeeded more than I ever did when I was running a conventional business employing 22 people. He said, "I think that's proof that something is wrong." In one of the first warm days of spring last month, the breakfast rush began as soon as the doors opened at 9 a.m. Mr. Alverson, a married, nose-ringed father of three, paused between tasks as diners took their seats.
21: Interesting way to describe him.
10: He says that since he started not charging for dinners and breakfasts and lunches, he's made more profit than when he was charging a set price for everything.
21: Yeah, well, people are appreciative. And
10: I told you that I have experience with this. When I lived up in Michigan, there was a restaurant on the main street called Stacy's.
21: Mm-hmm.
10: And it had been there for years, and the premise of it was you go in and you eat. They hand you a bill with no prices on it. You take that bill up to the old-fashioned cash register with the big buttons where you push the amount and the drawer would open.
21: Yeah.
10: And you put the money in the till that you think you ought to pay for breakfast.
21: Yeah, John Bon Jovi's Soul Kitchen does the same thing.
10: And they were successful for 20 years that way.
21: That's great.
10: Governors, political candidates, presidential candidates of all sorts, and famous people all stopped into Stacy's. They had a big coffee klatch that used to sit there. They had this huge, big, long wooden table in the middle of the restaurant. And these same old guys would come in every day, and they'd have coffee, 25 cents a cup, but they'd always tip very well.
21: Yeah, sure.
10: And the restaurant managed to thrive until they finally just aged out, and they wanted to retire, and they sold to another guy,
21: mm-hmm.
10: who, by the way, interestingly enough, has the same name as a road up in Charlotte County.
21: Oh, really?
10: Yeah. And he ran a successful pasta shop where he had these steamers that made pasta.
21: Nice.
10: Oh, it was so good. But then he used the traditional model. So it can work. People, I think, would tend to overcompensate when they leave money this way. They think, well, I don't want to be viewed as cheap.
21: Mm-hmm.
10: And I don't want to insult them by not leaving enough, so I'll make sure I leave enough. And I think under the right circumstances, that technique can work.
21: Working for him,
10: so
21: obviously.
10: Working for him, and good for him.
21: Yeah.
10: Hey, Reg Buxton will join us tomorrow on the show, and I hope you can too. We'll see you then.
22: 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This is WGUF Marco Island, Naples.
23: Ready?
0: Breaking news this hour from Town Hall. I'm Rich Thomason. The pilots are fine. That's President Trump's report on the fate of the two crew members who were on a U.S. military helicopter that crashed near the Strait of Hormuz. The president says the two service members were successfully rescued. The shaky Israel-Iran ceasefire is holding as the two combatants have quit trading fire. Israel's strikes on Hezbollah in Lebanon apparently opened a rift between President Trump and Israeli Prime Minister Netanyahu.
1: President Trump had publicly warned Israel not to strike Beirut in its war with Iran-backed Hezbollah militants. When it did on Sunday, Iran responded by firing ballistic missiles at Israel for the first time since the April ceasefire. Israel then struck Iran, with which Mr. Trump has been engaged in weeks of high-stakes negotiations. The fighting has since died down, but the differences between the two leaders may persist. That's because President Trump wants to wind down an unpopular war and reopen the Strait of Hormuz to ease gas prices. Iran says a full ceasefire in Lebanon is key to any deal. Bernie Bennett, Washington.
0: Why does it take California so long to certify election results, including the votes cast in the Los Angeles mayoral primary?
2: California takes a long time to count votes, and that's because about 90% of the voters cast their votes by mail. And on election night, counties like Los Angeles will release their results of the mail ballots that they have processed so far, plus whatever votes were cast on election day. Mail ballots typically favor Democratic candidates more so than Republican candidates, and especially in this race, we have evidence that Democrats held onto their ballots all the way up until the final days of the race, perhaps while they were waiting for the governor's race to settle.
0: Correspondent Stephen Olemacher says incumbent L.A. Mayor Karen Bass will face another Democrat, Progressive City Councilmember Nithya Raman, in the runoff. Wall Street, the Dow futures up 168 points. NASDAQ futures ahead 226. More on these stories at townhall.com.
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0: A 6.1 magnitude earthquake has struck near western Cuba, shaking buildings in Havana and beyond. No injuries or damage reported. The U.S. Geological Survey says quake occurred about 16 miles below the surface in waters just west of the capital. Miami-Dade County officials evacuated several buildings as a precaution, and service on two elevated commuter trains was temporarily suspended. A fault zone just off Cuba's southeast coast has triggered damaging quakes in the past, including a 7.7 magnitude trembler in January of 2020. It caused damage in Cuba and the Cayman Islands. Rescuers are still searching ruined buildings in the southern Philippines to ensure that no one is still trapped 2 days after the strongest earthquake to hit the country in a half century killed at least 37 people, displaced more than 32,000. Only four people were considered missing on official records in the southern provinces near where the quake struck. News ending up.
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26: Wild world of DC politics to America's culture clash. 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
27: Did they boo? Did they not boo? Did they cheer? Did they jeer? What did they do when President Trump went to the NBA Finals last night at Madison Square Garden? Oh my gosh, what a bunch of babies. I feel like we're in kindergarten. The media breathlessly reporting, oh, there were boos. Oh, there were boos. Oh, there weren't boos. They yelled, USA, USA. Who cares? You know what's great? You know what matters? Is all of it leads to him winning. Here's where he wins. People are talking about it. The people that might have booed him at Madison Square Garden, they're not the voters who have the future of the country in their hands. They're not voting. They're Knicks fans or Spurs fans or whatever. They're basketball fans. They're not the ones that matter. And the ones that matter, the voters, the people who are watching all this see crybaby lefties booing the president, and they say, you know what? I'll crawl over broken glass to vote in November. Are you seeing the scenarios for the House and the Senate and how good it looks right now for Republicans? I mean, anything can happen, and it will. Today's primary day. Today's a big day. Maine, South Carolina, Nevada. We're going to have a big day watching the primary contests.
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27: Well, okay. Are we hearing voices? Are we going to have another one of those days? Somebody, there's a glitch there. There's no breaking news right now that I know of. Is Graham Plattner going to win in Maine? Well, the Democrats, on the one hand, say they believe all women when they say there's accusations of assault or abuse, but then they don't really want to believe the woman who claims that Graham Plattner injured her. Don't know where we go with that. Don't know how we even wrap our brains around that. But back to the Trump story. Back to the Trump story. Let's dive in together and talk about... Here's Adam Silver, the NBA commissioner. Adam Silver doing a pregame interview about the pretty noteworthy occurrence that for the first time ever, for the first time in history, a sitting president attended an NBA Finals. Never happened before, right? So it's a pretty big deal. That's why they put him up on the Jumbotron. That's why people cheered USA, USA when he got to the box. And here's the commissioner of the NBA acting like a normal human being. I don't know how much grief this guy is going to get, but nonetheless, here's what the commissioner of the NBA said about President Trump attending the NBA Finals last night at the Garden.
3: You know, I've been with the league for a long time. I ran NBA Entertainment years ago. He did an I Love Kids game spot with us. He was a fixture at NBA at Madison Square Garden. You guys remember, all of you, when you played here, not Draymond, but back in the old days, he had courtside seats. He was here all the time. He was at draft. So he's a genuine Knicks fan. And so, yes, there's some inconvenience to the fans here. But one, looking around this arena, it's packed. So people listen. They came early. They got through whatever extra security, which is necessary. So, as I said, I think we should be using sports to create more of a sense of community with people, not less.
27: In other words, can we stop with all the politicizing everything? The president of the United States went to a basketball game last night, for crying out loud. Get over yourselves. From Stephen A. Smith to, and look, I'm glad he was safe and sound, and I'm glad he's back home. I just worried about his safety and his security. That was my concern. I'm sure people were inconvenienced by all the extra security. But ultimately, a game ought to be unifying. Do you really care if the person sitting next to you at a basketball game is a Democrat or a Republican? Do you even think about who your fellow fans are going to vote for? Does that even cross your mind? What kind of sicko obsesses about the politics of a sports fan? If you're at a political convention, I get it. If you're at some primary watching contest, I understand it. If you're at a basketball game, who cares? I know this is hard for people to accept. He is the president of the United States of America. We get that you don't like it. We get that you don't like him. We understand that you don't agree with his policies. You can't change the fact that he is the president of the United States of America. So he went to a basketball game, and a whole lot of people have embarrassed themselves over it. Let me get your assessment of the whole thing. Now that we've gotten through it, and incidentally, the Knicks lost. I think was it 13 games they've lost? They were on a 13-game winning streak, and actual grown adults are going to pretend that Trump had something to do with their loss. That'll be rich. Again, adults. Adult men and women are going to say, Trump had something to do with it. That was the Trump curse, the Trump jinx. Yeah, I hate to break it to you. If you're stupid enough to think that a guy sitting up in a skybox had anything to do with the outcome of a game, I got no hope for you. There is no hope for you. But can you give me your assessment of Trump attending the Knicks game last night in New York City? 800-655-MIKE. We're kicking off a Tuesday. It's primary day. It's a big day. We got a lot to talk about. We're going to talk about Graham Plattner. We're going to talk about South Carolina, Lindsey Graham, Pam Evett, Alan Wilson, Nancy Mace. A lot going on there. But let's start first here in the Relief Factor Studios with your assessment of Trump's attendance. I would submit to you that Trump wins. With all the drama, with all the controversy, it only benefits him and the Republican Party. And they're too dumb to realize it. And I don't think that's wishful thinking on my part. He benefits from all this controversy. He benefits from the national conversation about whether people booed or not last night. And I'm not going to go through playing clips. I don't even know how to do that. We play the clips. I hear a bunch of noise. I don't hear boos. I don't hear cheers. I don't know. I did hear USA, USA when he showed up. But let's spend a couple of minutes on this. 1-800-655-MIKE. Give me your assessment of Trump's attendance. And I really want your help on this, because I find the whole thing so hysterical. It's amusing to me that grown adults waste their time worrying about what sports fans, how sports fans behave at a basketball game. Do you believe that this was significant last night? Are you annoyed that he went? Are you glad he went? Do you agree with me that he benefits from going to the game? Just give me your 35,000-foot assessment of Trump attending the NBA Finals last night at Madison Square Garden. 1-800-655-MIKE, 800-655-6453. I hope you join us.
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1: I know there are more important things than to wonder about a president going to a basketball game, but boy, doesn't it show you where we are as a country right now? What do you think would be happening if Barack Obama showed up at a basketball game? Or President Kamala Harris? What in the world has happened to people? What has taken over? What has taken over? What has happened to people's brains, to people's minds, to people's, and people are, I used to work with a guy in New York who just, his attitude was, everybody's stupid. Everybody's stupid in the world. Everybody's just stupid. I don't believe that. But when I see these kinds of stories, and I get this news, this main primary candidate, Graham Plattner. You got to hear this. There was a voter in Maine who was interviewed by a reporter from the New York Sun who said that a senatorial candidate with a Nazi tattoo is okay. But if he had had an Israeli flag, that would be a deal breaker.
2: Somebody said that they talked to somebody who had seen one of those or wore one of those, and it was silver, and it didn't even occur to him that it was the same thing. I think people are making as much of it as they can. These don't have a lot of substance around anything else. And if they did, we'd hear about it, believe me. They are trolling for dirt.
3: What if he has, like, a Israeli flag tattoo or something? Would that be a deal breaker?
2: For me?
3: Yeah.
2: Honestly, yeah.
3: That would be
2: Israeli? Yeah, because I don't support genocide, and he doesn't either. And that would show that he was being inconsistent. And he's been very consistent about that. Straight across the board.
1: Liberal women are going to be the death of this country. White liberal women are the scourge of America. So an Israeli flag tattoo, that's a deal breaker for her. A Nazi tattoo? What the heck? Were the Nazis that bad? Were the Nazis really that awful? Come on. Come on. I can't. This is where we are. People are nuts. Now, I don't think most people are stupid, but the really nutty, kooky people, they get a lot of attention, don't they? 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Trevor's in Delaware. Trevor, you're first up on the Mike Gallagher Show. How are you today?
4: 17-say, I'm well. Thank you. How you doing?
1: I'm good, thanks. Turn your radio down, Trevor. You're going to get confused by the delay.
4: All right. Let me turn it down.
1: Yeah, just head over there and turn it down. Yeah, I know we got you quick, but I wanted to put you up front and center here first off. Go right ahead.
4: All right. Yeah, I just think as a whole, Mike makes a valid point, on where our where our attention is as a country. You know, the president attending the basketball game, for our attention to be there, it does say a lot about us. And for the white liberal women that he speaks upon, I think it takes an individual like Mike to, you know, present these matters and, you know, allow individuals to be decisive because, you know, not everybody has that outlook on things. So,
1: well, Mike has a pretty good way of kind of cutting through that, doesn't he? I think Mike does a pretty good job of sort of spotlighting those people, like those white liberal women, don't you think?
4: Absolutely. Yeah. And when it's brought to light, you know, individuals have now been able to gain a better perspective rather than just saying he say, she say, you know, allows people to dive into things and find out for what it is, what it really is that's going on.
1: Well, I know that Mike appreciates your support, so I'm going to pass that on to him, okay?
4: All right. I appreciate that big time.
1: Thank you very much, Trevor. I appreciate it. Good to hear from you. I'll make sure Mike knows. 800-655-MIKE. And Mike does appreciate it. He really does. Mike appreciates all the support. Mike appreciates all the contributions to the Prison Fellowship Angel Tree campaign. Over 1,000 kids going to summer camp. Mike appreciates Chris in Dallas. Now, we're convinced this is maybe a troll. Eric, Yasmin, have your fingers ready because we have a feeling this might go south. So be ready, guys. We're going to see if Chris... Are you a legitimate call, Chris, in Dallas? You said Trump folded his pizza?
0: Yeah.
1: Tell us about it.
0: I'm a legitimate call. I've called you before.
1: Well, welcome back.
0: Yeah, I was just saying that, you know, Trump did fold his pizza. Like, you know, ate it like a New Yorker. I mean, that's New York to me.
1: You got to fold the pizza.
0: I saw how King Jeffries... saying Trump didn't know Karl Rove from Karl Anthony Towns. And stupid guy Rupar retweeted it like he was proud of it. I'm like, give me a break, man. People just...
1: Do you remember when Bill de Blasio, I think it was Bill de Blasio, who ate a piece of pizza with a knife and a fork? In New York.
0: John Kasich, wasn't it?
1: Was it John Kasich? It was somebody. I know Amy Klobuchar, I think she ate mayonnaise with a fork or something. No, with a comb. I'm telling you, I need another vacation. Should I go back to Japan? 800-655-MIKE.
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0: higher interest rate than usual. Annual percentage yield of as much as 3.28%. A corporate pride month turnaround after years of retreat and anti-DEI backlash. Many companies are now spending more on LGBTQ causes and pride month events again, including MasterCard, American Eagle, Levi Strauss, and Target. Still, sponsorships remain below levels seen a half decade ago. And empty or abandoned spaces are turning out to be moneymakers. The internet trend of so-called liminal spaces, according to Wall Street Journal, and settling in empty spaces has become a big phenomenon among young people, inspiring the A24 horror movie Backrooms and multitudes of posts about liminal spaces on social media. Denise Pellegrini, Bloomberg Radio.
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2: Generally cloudy skies today with a high near 90. May see a shower early tonight, then clearing skies overnight, low in the mid-70s. Afternoon rain likely Wednesday through Saturday with partly cloudy skies forecast for Sunday. Highs will be in the upper 80s to near 90.

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1: Somebody just, as we're seeing a beautiful shot of Asheville. Boy, Asheville is such a pretty community, very liberal in North Carolina. And 98.9 WORD reaches the mountains of Asheville, North Carolina. But it's deceptive because it's so pretty and it's quaint and it's got the Biltmore Estate and all. And it's very liberal. Oh, boy, is it a liberal city. A lot of bohemians in Asheville. 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So, Florida writes, in that clip you just played of the white liberal woman in Maine, did that lady seriously say that the tattoo, if it was the Israeli flag, would show that P. Hustle, which is his Kick username, that's Graham Plattner's Kick name, P. Hustle, would be showing his support of genocide? What does she think the Nazi regime did? Well, there's that. There's that. What would my Kick name be? If Graham Plattner is P. Hustle, what would I be? And look, they're in a mess with Plattner. The New York Times publishes an article the other day with one of his ex-girlfriends claiming he physically assaulted her. If you grab a woman and leave bruises, that's an actual crime, right? That's physical assault. And the Democrats say, well, we're not going to tolerate violence towards women. And then they also say they believe the woman who's claiming that he physically assaulted her. I mean, I feel like I'm in a complete Twilight Zone episode with this whole story. And I believe I know what the problem is. The problem is they don't have the guts to come flat out and admit they don't believe the woman. They think the woman is lying, but they don't want to say so. So they have to dance around it. And man, are they dancing around it. You should see the way they're dancing. I saw Ro Khanna dancing around it on one of the Sunday morning news shows when he said, well, I believe her, but I draw the line at violence. Well, wait a minute. You can't have it both ways. You can't, if you don't accept a man committing acts of violence against women, then you can't support Graham Plattner. So you either believe the woman, and then again, if you go back to their rules, believe all women, well, then you got to believe all women. Listen to

0: the way Fox News Channel's Jackie Heinrich highlights the hypocrisy of Democrats when, on the one hand, they say they won't tolerate violence towards women, but they support Graham Plattner. Check this out from the Sunday briefing on Fox News.
1: So, Democrats, Leader Jeffries, including yourself, have argued for many years that women alleging instances of misconduct and abuse must be believed or it enables abusers. You, for instance, wanted to pause Justice Kavanaugh's nomination over the allegation from Christine Blasey Ford that he attempted to sexually assault her in high school. But with Maine's Senate seat up for grabs, the standard does not seem to apply now. Listen to this.
2: So far, everything that has come out is a private matter between Graham Plattner and his wife. Where I draw the line is if there are any credible allegations of abuse or assault or domestic violence.
1: But the New York Times interviewed three women who accused Plattner of physical intimidation and abusive behavior, including ex-girlfriend Lindsay Fifield, quote, "She said he regularly grabbed her by the shoulders, sometimes hard enough to leave marks, and on one occasion yanked her out of a cab by her wrist after an argument when she wanted to stay in the car. During one argument, she recalled he twisted her arm behind her back, shoved her into a bedroom, and held the door closed from the other side so she couldn't get out, telling her to remain there until she was calm. Eventually, Ms. Fifield said, she fell asleep and left the next morning." That sounds like domestic abuse to me, textbook domestic abuse. What happened to believe all women?
3: I haven't followed these allegations closely, but what I have said is that violence against women in any way, shape, or form is unacceptable. It's a red line, and nobody should cross that. And any accuser who comes forward has to be treated with dignity and respect. I haven't talked to Ro Khanna about this particular race, and in fact, I haven't gotten involved in this particular race because we're focused on taking back control of the House of Representatives so we can lower the high cost of living, fix our broken healthcare system, and clean up the corruption that is out of control in Washington, D.C. right now.
0: Isn't that convenient? I haven't followed this story very closely. I'm not really paying, because nobody's paying attention to this story. Nobody reads, none of you Democrats read the New York Times. Nobody cares whether Susan Collins gets reelected or not. You're not really paying attention. Isn't that convenient? Isn't that nice and tidy? Not really paying that close in it. Give me a break. You can't, if you draw a line in the sand over committing violence towards women, you can't support Graham Plattner. Or you got to be willing to say you think the women who made these accusations are liars. You think that they're lying and you don't believe all women. Now, look, fundamentally, as my buddy Mark Davis said this morning, and I hope you check out our M&M Extra podcast, available every single day. 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We have a blast. We have so much fun together. I've been visiting with Mark for years. And Mark's position is, believe all women is ridiculous. Women can lie. So to have the default position that if a woman accuses a man of some kind of egregious behavior, you must believe the woman, that's as goofy as the leftist mantra, speak your truth. Speak your truth. That may not be the truth. I could think I'm a kumquat. That might be my truth. You're going to defend me believing that I'm a kumquat because I'm speaking my truth? Sorry, doesn't work that way. Truth is truth. people can lie. But look, believe all women isn't our rule. That's their rule. So then they got to live by it. They got to live with it. 800-655-MIKE. 800-655-6453. Dave's back from Detroit. Hey, Dave, welcome back. How you doing, sir?
4: Pretty good. How are you?
0: Good, good, good. What's up?
4: Okay, I got a comment about the guy with the Nazi tattoo.
0: Yes,
4: it's
0: sir.
4: Actually most worse. Now, if he had like a swastika, that's an old symbol. They had that in India. American Indians had that. But what he's got on it was a Waffen SS tattoo. They're responsible for the killing of the Holocaust. So it's a lot worse than just a Nazi tattoo. It's a Waffen SS tattoo. And the only symbol of the SS is that.
0: His former girlfriends alleged that he called it My Totenkopf. And apparently Totenkopf is the name of the actual symbol, right?
4: Yeah, but people ain't relating it with the SS.
0: Right. Well, look, it's a Nazi. Look, I mean, I don't know that there's any debate about the levels of offensiveness over any kind of Nazi symbol. I'm old enough to remember when Marge shot the one-time owner of the Cincinnati Reds got in all kinds of hot water because she kept Nazi memorabilia. She had Nazi memorabilia in her home. And she was a very controversial woman. She was a widow, and I think she was an automobile executive. I think her husband owned a bunch of... she was a piece of work. I knew her. I got to know her fairly well. I almost went to work for her. And I would sit with her a lot of times at the baseball games, and she'd chain smoke, and everybody loved Marge. She had a big St. Bernard as a pet. She'd bring the St. Bernard to the games. But she got in all kinds of trouble because she had a Nazi flag, like, tucked away in the dresser of her home, and she admitted it. And, boy, they wanted to go after her. Now we're sitting around debating whether or not it's okay for a guy to have had a Nazi tattoo on his body, which he's now covered up, apparently. And there's a debate about whether it's a good thing or a bad thing. I'm going to go out on a limb here and say it's a bad thing. That's just me. 16 before the hour, one open line, 800-655-MIKE.
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0: Gallagher.
1: I've been behind this microphone for over 40 years. I can honestly tell you I have never received more heartfelt letters and notes and emails and texts from any company than I have about Chapter. Now, what is Chapter? What's the magic behind Chapter? These guys are Medicare savants. Because, look, Medicare is a nightmare. It really is. It's complicated. You don't know which plan you're in. You don't know if you're overpaying, and you very well could be. In my case, before I even hit 65, the government made a mistake, sent me a notification saying that I owed a fine because I hadn't yet signed up for Medicare. It was obviously a glitch on their part, but I didn't know how to take them on. 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Chapter has helped hundreds and hundreds of Mike Gallagher Show audience members. They've helped you find the right Medicare coverage. They can help you as well. You don't want to pay too much. If you're approaching 65, even if you're over 65, make the call to Chapter and make sure that they get you taken care of. Call 25 Medicare today. 25 Medicare. 25 Medicare. 10 minutes before the hour, our number is 800-655-MIKE. We've been talking about the difficulty in believing all women, but then not believing all women as long as the Democrat challenger can defeat Susan Collins. And the joke about Maine and Susan Collins, the Democrats don't know how good they got it with her. I mean, she's not exactly Jean Kirkpatrick. This is a lady who is not exactly a rock-ribbed conservative. She's standing in the way of the Save America Act. And by the way, we had a lot of people blow up Senate Majority Leader John Thune's phone number yesterday. We probably ought to do it as well today, because the disgrace that happened in California is unacceptable. It should not be tolerated. The world knows what the Democrats are capable of doing. You're going to tell me that it's a logical system to be allowed to present your gym membership as a way to verify you are who you say you are? California's election process stinks to high heaven. Spencer Pratt is done. Nithra came out of nowhere, out of a distant third, and Nithra Raman is now going to face off against Karen Bass because they didn't want Spencer Pratt in there, and so he got bumped out. Even if you're a loyal Democrat, you have to know how bad things are when you can present your gym membership as a form of voter ID. That's the way they roll in California. And this Nithra Raman, oh my Lord, you want to read about her? Her socialism, her brand of socialism could drag L.A. back to the Marxist 19th century. It's bad. It's really, really bad. The Washington Times wrote a piece about the statistical impossibility of the mayoral race in Los Angeles. Kelly Sadler over the Washington Times observes, ChatGPT could not find one single example in American history of a third-place candidate who surged days after an election to overtake second place. But yet that's what happened in L.A. That's what happened in L.A. And when you look at what they do in California, what they allow, look, they don't want voter integrity. They don't want election integrity. They reject election integrity. They want to be able to cheat. Craig's in Pennsylvania. Hey, Craig, welcome back. How are you?
2: Hey, thanks for taking my call.
1: You bet.
2: You just...
0: you just mentioned that, you know, the Democrats have to follow their, you know, they always say believe every woman, and now they have to follow that or abide by that. And I just thought of that as you said it. They don't really. That's a rule that we impose on them. Democrat voters don't actually impose that on their candidates. You know, they can say whatever they want. And it actually, I think, is a tactic by the left to put us in a tailspin, kind of like Trump, you know, does to the media. It gets us chasing our tail, I guess, when we ought to be actually taking this candidate seriously.
1: Well, I think everybody's taking the candidate seriously. I mean, he's a disgrace, but clearly he's a legitimate candidate. He could very well win. And then we're going to have a guy like that in the Senate. But you know, they're not our rules. We don't, I mean, do you agree with the rule, all women must be believed? Do you think that makes sense?
0: Oh, no, I certainly don't. But I guess what I'm saying is that we say, we Republicans, we say things, we believe them, and we hold people accountable, I guess you would say. And Democrats do not have that general.
1: Well, they're proving it. That's right.
0: Worldview.
1: They don't. Well, of course not. They don't have that worldview. I mean, they're proving it with Graham Plattner. Look, you can't have it both ways. You either believe all women or you don't. You either draw a line in the sand and say domestic violence is a red line that must not be crossed, or you don't believe it. I mean, and it's one or the other. Look, it could very well be that where the Democrats are lying is over that red line. Maybe as long as you could defeat Susan Collins, you can beat the hell out of your girlfriend. They don't care. If he could win, that's what matters. So it's one or the other. They're either lying about not accepting domestic violence, or they're lying about believing all women. You cannot. And if, look, I challenge any Democrat, anybody that disagrees with me, to explain to me how you can try to have your cake and eat it too. Because in the case of Graham Plattner, the New York Times has presented testimony from women saying he abused them. That's either okay with you or it's not. Coming up, we'll take you to South Carolina. Last night, on the way to the Knicks game, President Trump called in to a big Pamela Evett, Lindsey Graham rally. Not everybody's happy about it. We'll get a bird's eye view of that from the one and only Joey Hudson, our go-to guest host here on the Mike Gallagher Show. That and more coming up next. So many people living with everyday pain think they're just stuck with it. 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
6: Breaking news this hour from Town Hall. I'm Ed Thomason. A U.S. Army helicopter has crashed near the Strait of Hormuz. President Trump says two crew members on board were rescued and were not injured. The president is upbeat about the prospects for an Iran peace deal and soon. He says we're very close to having a very good, strong, powerful deal, adding an agreement could be signed in 2 or 3 days. Israel and Iran have stopped attacking each other. President Trump had appealed to both sides to knock it off.
7: In a brief conversation with President Trump, I asked him what he had said to Benjamin Netanyahu to try to persuade him to stop the retaliatory attacks on Iran. He said he told the Israeli Prime Minister, "We have to use common sense. We're very close to signing a very powerful deal, a very good deal." Mr. Trump was concerned that Israeli airstrikes could derail those ongoing peace talks with Tehran. President Trump later told Axios that he had told Mr. Netanyahu, "Bibi, you better be careful or you will be on your own very soon."
6: The BBC's Sarah Smith. His redistricting strategy is producing some unexpected consequences for California's Democratic governor.
8: Democrats are being shut out of California's 40th congressional district, despite a redistricting effort backed by Governor Gavin Newsom that was designed to put the seat in play. Two Republicans have advanced out of the primary, leaving Democrats off the November ballot entirely. The outcome marks an unexpected setback for Newsom's redistricting plan after a district reshaped to weaken Republicans ended up guaranteeing a Republican victory instead. Willie Nelson, Los Angeles.
6: It's primary day. Voters in Maine and Nevada, South Carolina, and North Dakota are heading to the polls. Maine's high-stakes U.S. Senate contest has generated much interest all around the country. Watching Wall Street, the Dow is up almost 400 points, the NASDAQ 202 points higher. More on these stories at townhall.com.
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10: Apple's Worldwide Developers Conference is focusing on software. It features Siri AI. Apple's Mike Rockwell says it's a much more capable assistant.
11: It's also more conversational, so you can go back and forth like never before and get detailed, engaging answers.
10: Apple has gotten off to a rough start on AI. Craig Federighi says unlike the competitors, Apple's AI is a privacy centered approach. This is the last WWDC featuring CEO Tim Cook. John Ternus takes over for Cook at Apple in September. I'm Ed Donahue.
3: 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That was stronger than economists had been expecting. Also an improvement from April's 14.1% year-on-year growth in exports from China. News and analysis, Town Hall.
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1: Primary day, we're watching Maine. We're watching the Democrats twist themselves into pretzels over Graham Plattner. Boy, that is really an epic thing to behold. To try to figure out how you say, believe all women. The New York Times presents a devastating article alleging that Graham Plattner, the challenger to Susan Collins in Maine, is a physical abuser of women. No other way to sugarcoat that. If you're putting your hands on a woman and leaving bruises, that's called assault. That's a crime. Go to jail for that. The New York Times has women suggesting that kind of behavior. But now prominent Democrats who want Susan Collins defeated are stuck either pretending that they believe the woman and they don't accept physical violence, or they accept physical violence and they don't believe. I don't know what it is. It's unbelievable to watch people like Ro Khanna and Hakeem Jeffries try to have it both ways. It's one or the other. You either believe all women, and if you believe all women, then Graham Plattner is disqualified if you're a Democrat. You can't look into the camera if you're Hakeem Jeffries or Ro Khanna or any of the other surrogates for Graham Plattner and say, we don't accept physical violence against women. That's a game changer. That's a deal breaker. That's a red line. And then when the New York Times says, well, there are women saying Graham Plattner did just that, then turn around and say, well, we're hanging in there with good old Graham. With old, let somebody tell me his kick nickname is? P. Diddy or K-pop or what's it? Does anybody remember what his kick nickname is? P. Did? I don't know. It's impossible to keep up. You just can't keep up with any of it because they're liars. They're not telling you the truth. My friend Mark Davis, my co-host on the M&M Extra podcast, said this morning, well, they obviously think the women are lying, but they can't come out and say it. They don't have the guts to say it. That could be. Meanwhile, South Carolina, real lively. You got a robust gubernatorial battle between Pamela Evatt and Alan Wilson and Nancy Mace. You got Mark Lynch challenging Senator Lindsey Graham. And last night was a big rally in South Carolina where the president himself made an appearance via telephone. We're going to check in with our Joey Hudson, who was at the rally in Greer, South Carolina, at the old train depot. Not really old. I mean, it's refurbished and renovated, and it's beautiful. I've been there. We're going to share with you what happened last night in South Carolina, because it was pretty lively. We'll get a report from Joey and more on this primary day, Tuesday, June 9th, 2026. Welcome in to the Mike Gallagher Show.
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1: No mystery to this audience about how much I love South Carolina. The polls will close at 7 p.m. tonight. On May 29th, President Trump endorsed the Lieutenant Governor Pamela Evatt to be elected the next governor. She serves under outgoing Governor Henry McMaster. Everybody kind of thinks there will definitely be a runoff, but who will the two people be? Most of the polls that I've seen lately suggest Pamela Evatt does have the lead. Nobody knows South Carolina politics better than our go-to guest host, the executive director of Gallagher's Heroes, the Fallen Officer Fund, and my longtime friend and associate, Joey D. Hudson, who joins us from Hudson Farm in South Carolina. Hey, Joey, I'm scheduled to do a PhD announcement in a moment. Thanks to you, you're the reason I got on PhD. So why don't we do this together? Are you game for that?
2: Just over 30 pounds when I started PhD. This month, it was 5 years ago, Mike, that I started PhD. It really changed my life. You feel much better. You're able to lose the weight. You're not hungry. It took me a little while to convince you to do it, but boy, when you jumped in, you were all in.
1: Well, I decided to go for it because I saw the success you had. I mean, you look like a whole different person. You lost a ton of weight. You told me you weren't hungry. Because I asked you, I said, Joey, what's going on? What have you done? He said, it's this program, PhD Weight Loss. They focus on restoring your metabolism so your body stops fighting you. I love the fact that I was never hungry. 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I lost 53 pounds. I've kept it off. 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
1: 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All right, Joey, last night you were at the Greer Train Depot, right? You know a thing or two about Greer, South Carolina. Let's check in over at WSPA, the CBS affiliate in the upstate, for the way they covered and showcased President Trump phoning in to the big rally to support Pamela Evatt and Lindsey Graham.
3: And when they tell you, well, who should I vote for governor? Please say Pamela Evatt.
4: Monday night, the Republican gubernatorial candidate made her final campaign stop in downtown Greer.
3: We are going to eliminate state income tax.
4: Drawing more than 100 supporters to a rally aimed at building momentum for the primary.
5: But I think we're going to do really well tomorrow. The momentum is there. I have President Trump behind me. I mean, let's look at President Trump's record. South Carolina is Trump country, and people listen to him.
4: Evatt's event featured several high-profile supporters, including Governor Henry McMaster.
6: I'm delighted to be here to support our Lieutenant Governor, who is going to be the next governor of the state of South Carolina. No doubt about it.
4: The crowd also received a surprise phone call from President Donald Trump.
7: She was one of the first people in the state to endorse me, and she's been solid as a rock ever since.
4: Who offered his support to the Lieutenant Governor.
7: Pam is somebody that's going to be, I think you're going to be absolutely in love with it. Most people are. When they know her, they're voting for her. And her competition is not serious. You could not compete with her.
5: I'll tell you, after he called me to give me his endorsement, I mean, I woke up that next day wondering if I had dreamed it all, right?
4: Evatt once again told supporters she wants to eliminate the state income tax, reduce regulations on small businesses, and reform South Carolina's judicial selection process.
5: I'm proud to talk about what I'm going to do for the state, about what I've done for the state, and my business record, because that is something people can get behind.
1: Joey, like President Trump, Pamela Evett comes from a business background, right? She's been a businesswoman and kind of brings that track record to the table. Let's talk a little bit about the lay of the land between, you know, her challengers, Pamela Evett, of course, being challenged by Alan Wilson, by Nancy Mace. Who am I missing?
2: Ralph Norman, the congressman.
1: Oh, Ralph Norman, of course.
2: District.
1: Congressman Norman, of course. Ralph Norman, who everybody knows in this audience.
2: Yep. And also Rahm Reddy. Rahm Reddy is a businessman from the coastal area of South Carolina. Never been in politics, but jumped in, and he I had him on my local show at one point, and he is funding his campaign, not accepting any contributions, not accepting any endorsements. He told me that he was prepared to spend $10 million, and from what I understand, he's spent about $8 million on media alone so far.
1: And he's done well polling-wise, right? Hasn't Rahm Reddy been right up there with the rest of them?
2: Rahm Reddy went from zero back in January. And keep in mind, all the other candidates announced last year. This has been almost a year-long campaign for governor. Rahm Reddy announced in January and got his campaign started in February. So he's gone from zero to, depending on which poll you look at, anywhere from 13 to 16, 18 points. And some of the polls show that he is second to Pamela Evett. Now Ms. Evett, our lieutenant governor, she's leading in most all of the polls. But Rahm Reddy, potentially, he thinks he might be in a runoff.
1: So the runoff will, the way this way plays out on the gubernatorial side, somebody's got to get 51% or better. If they don't, then it's headed for a runoff, and the runoff would take place when?
2: June 23rd, 2 weeks from today. And, you know, in talking with the Evett campaign staff last night, they're convinced they have a shot at winning tonight. Now, that's a pretty steep hill to climb with all of the other candidates in there. Again, you have two very popular members of the U.S. House of Representatives. One would assume that they're going to poll very well in their district. You have a popular attorney general in Alan Wilson, who's been in office for 16 years now. So that's a pretty tough one, but the Evett campaign thinks they have a shot with the endorsement of President Donald Trump. He offered that endorsement just over a week or so ago now. He's been very active, a lot of text messages, phone calls, that type of thing. And, of course, as you talked about earlier, the teller rally last night. It was interesting to watch that, too, because when they turned the phone over to the president, of course, we're all sitting in the room and we're listening to him. Mike, he talked for about 30 minutes. We thought it was going to be a quick hello, go vote for Pamela Evett. And he went on for about 30 minutes talking about all the things that his administration has accomplished, of course, but how he needs Pamela Evett in the governor's office in South Carolina to continue the work that his friend Henry McMaster has done for 8 years now.
1: And, of course, a week or two ago, you and I were together at the Hudson Farm where you were presented the Order of the Palmetto by the Lieutenant Governor. And it was a great night. We had tons of people there, and Pam Evett was there. Congressman Norman was there. Alan Wilson was there as well. It was kind of a blast to meet a bunch of people who are actively engaged in the political process in the Palmetto State. Visiting with Joey Hudson. He's the host, of course, of Sunrise Carolina. Mornings on 98.9 WORD, the voice of the Carolinas, our home in the upstate and a big powerhouse station. Let's talk for a moment. It was also a night last night in Greer that featured Lindsey Graham. Let's talk about South Carolinians' love-hate relationship with Senator Graham, because this guy is one of the most powerful members of the U.S. Senate. He's a fixture in American politics. Every election cycle, I get bombarded with people saying, well, time for Lindsey to go. We're going to vote him out of office. Mark Lynch is his challenger. Every poll, I guess, that I've seen shows Lindsey ahead by about 100 points. Does anybody have any chance of successfully challenging Senator Lindsey Graham?
2: Well, it's not looking good. Of course, Mr. Lynch is hopeful that there will be a runoff. And there are other candidates, too. I think there are three other in addition to Mark Lynch, each of them polling about 1%, 2%, which could make a big difference. Of course, Senator Graham wants to win today. He doesn't want a runoff. Mark Lynch is counting on a runoff because he thinks that maybe he can consolidate the other candidate support. But you know, one of the other outlying candidates, if they get 1 or 2 percentage points, that could keep Lindsey Graham from winning on the first ballot.
1: Help explain this love-hate relationship that people have, because Lindsey Graham has been, despite a bumpy start with Donald Trump, has really kind of emerged as fast friends with President Trump. They're golfing partners regularly. Lindsey is always stumping for President Trump. I always see him on Hannity. I think he's practically Sean Hannity's co-host every night on Fox News. But yet, a whole lot of people are enormously, continually frustrated with Senator Graham. Help explain that dynamic to this audience, Joey.
2: Well, it's very interesting to me as someone who has been involved and sort of a student of politics for a long, long time now. And I've seen it firsthand, Mike. As a number of times I have moderated a forum involving Senator Graham. And there would be people coming to the forum whom I knew was hostile towards Senator Graham, that, you know, I'll never vote for him again. And of course, Mark Lynch, he has caps, dump Lindsey. That's been the big thing of the message of his campaign, is to just dump Lindsey Graham once and for all. So the senator will come into a forum, and you know there's people in the audience who do not like him, aren't planning to vote for him. But Mike, when they leave that forum, he has turned them completely around, because when he's one-on-one or when he's speaking to a small group like that, he's very personable. He tells you why he voted the way he did in previous votes, maybe things that you disagreed with, and he always wins the audience over. And that's what we've seen him do. He has worked hard during this election cycle, and he has crisscrossed the state of South Carolina. And I think it's going to be hard to beat Lindsey Graham again, because I think in the end people realize, well, I don't like Lindsey Graham that much, but I like what Lindsey Graham is capable of doing for South Carolina. He is very powerful. Of course, if the GOP retains control of the U.S. Senate, Lindsey Graham will be chairman of the judiciary again. And we know what that means, with more conservative judges appointed by President Trump and confirmed by the U.S. Senate.
1: Joey Hudson checking in from South Carolina. Thank you, my friend. We'll talk to you soon. Keep fighting the good fight. We'll get your reaction to South Carolina politics. And we got to talk about the dilemma the Democrats have over Graham Plattner in the Maine primary today. 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

intelligence developer to confidentially file for a public listing, joining rivals in an IPO pipeline. Sources say it's working on a potential listing as soon as the fall. SpaceX preparing for an IPO. That would value that company at about $1.8 trillion. Anthropic raised funds at a $965 billion valuation last month. And some strength in the housing market. Existing sales in the U.S. accelerating to their fastest pace of the year in May. The median sales price of an existing home climbed 1.3% from a year ago to about $429,000. Sales rose in the South, Northeast, and Midwest. Denise Pellegrini, Bloomberg Radio. Micah.

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1: I don't want to be confrontational. I want you to treat me like I'm not an opinionated big mouth talk show host, okay? I want you to pretend I'm not a registered Republican. I'm not a conservative. Just take me out of it altogether. And I'm really trying to appeal to somebody who doesn't see the world the way I do politically. Maybe you think it's okay to support Graham Plattner, this guy in Maine. Because I, for the life of me, don't quite understand how you can have it both ways. Let's look at the facts involving Graham Plattner, the challenger to Susan Collins, the Republican incumbent in the state of Maine. And again, I'm really trying to address this question to somebody who would, maybe you're a Democrat. Maybe you're left of center. Maybe you're not a wild-eyed, far-left progressive. Or maybe you are. I don't care. But you're going to have to explain the dilemma the Democrats have with this guy. You know, with the tattoo on his, the Nazi tattoo. And far more serious, I would think, even though a Nazi tattoo is very serious, and somebody who is a Nazi supporter as a senatorial candidate could be a problem. We're not talking about, you know, somebody working as a DoorDash delivery guy. We're talking about a guy who would be in that august body, the United States Senate, who apparently spent years proudly displaying his Totenkopf tattoo. But forget that. Take that away. Let's put that aside for a moment. Abuse of a woman, physical violence towards women, is clearly a very serious matter. Now, you're going to have to explain this to me. Last week, the New York Times published a devastating article alleging Graham Plattner, according to former girlfriends, physically abused women. One woman in particular said that he would grab her by the shoulders so violently that it would leave bruises. It would leave marks. He was physically assaulting a girlfriend. Okay? Now that's what the New York Times wrote last week. I'm watching in amazement as all the Democrat hotshots from Ro Khanna, the congressman from California who's actively campaigning for Graham Plattner, to the House Minority Leader, Hakeem Jeffries, are maintaining that they will not tolerate physical violence against women, but one must always believe all women. They're saying both. You're going to have to tell me how this works. I am begging you to explain it to me. And I'm not going to just limit it to Democrats to call the show. I want anybody to explain this to me. How can you say you got to believe all women? If a woman says that back in the day, this boyfriend of mine physically assaulted me. He left bruises. He beat me up. He locked me in the bedroom, whatever. How can you say, well, if a woman says that, you have to believe all women? So you have to believe her. So then a woman says that about Graham Plattner. You say, as a Democrat, I'm not going to tolerate anybody physically

0: insulting a woman, but I'm going to support Graham Plattner. I really truly don't understand how this works. Here was Fox News Channel's Jackie Heinrich trying to get that very answer out of Hakeem Jeffries, the House Minority Leader. Listen to his preposterous response. Listen to his absurd answer when she says, well, wait a minute. Is it believe all women? Or do you support a man who physically assaulted his girlfriend?
1: So Democrats, Leader Jeffries, including yourself, have argued for many years that women alleging instances of misconduct and abuse must be believed or it enables abusers. You, for instance, wanted to pause Justice Kavanaugh's nomination over the allegation from Christine Blasey Ford that he attempted to sexually assault her in high school. But with Maine's Senate seat up for grabs, the standard does not seem to apply now. Listen to this.
2: So far, everything that has come out is a private matter between Graham Plattner and his wife. Where I draw the line is if there are any credible allegations of abuse or assault or domestic violence.
1: But the New York Times interviewed three women who accused Plattner of physical intimidation and abusive behavior, including ex-girlfriend Lindsay Fifield, quote, she said he regularly grabbed her by the shoulders, sometimes hard enough to leave marks, and on one occasion yanked her out of a cab by her wrist after an argument when she wanted to stay in the car. During one argument, she recalled, he twisted her arm behind her back, shoved her into a bedroom, and held the door closed from the other side so she couldn't get out, telling her to remain there until she was calm. Eventually, Ms. Fifield said, she fell asleep and left the next morning. That sounds like domestic abuse to me, textbook domestic abuse. What happened to believe all women?
3: I haven't followed these allegations closely, but what I have said is that violence against women in any way, shape, or form is unacceptable. It's a red line, and nobody should cross that. And any accuser who comes forward has to be treated with dignity and respect. I haven't talked to Ro Khanna about this particular race, and in fact, I haven't gotten involved in this particular race because we're focused on taking back control of the House of Representatives so we can lower the high cost of living, fix our broken health care system, and clean up the corruption that is out of control in Washington, D.C. right now.
0: Okay, I'm thoroughly and totally and completely baffled. Now, if I were a big mouth conservative talk show host, I'd just say the Democrats are so corrupt and they crave power so desperately that they'll look the other way over the accusation that a man is a abuser of women. But I'm not that. I'm going to be neutral. I want you to call me and explain how Hakeem Jeffries can say physical violence against somebody is a red line that must never be crossed. The New York Times reported, as Jackie Heinrich just shared, that there are women who say that Graham Plattner physically violated them. And the Democrats, we know, love the rule that they made, believe all women. It's a little bit like you speak your truth. You believe all women. If a woman says there's assault, there had to have been assault. Now, obviously, I think common sense conservatives have a problem with that because people can lie. People have lied. People do lie. But that's not my rule. The Democrats' rule is believe all women. And indeed, I saw Ro Khanna say that Sunday morning on one of the news shows, I think on CBS Face the Nation. I believe her. I believe the woman who says that Graham Plattner physically assaulted her repeatedly, left marks, bruises. I believe her. He said, I don't accept physical violence. He said the same crap that Hakeem Jeffries just said. It's a red line. We can't cross the line. If you cross the line, that's on it. Well, how do you have it both ways? I am going to respectfully invite you to call my program right now. The number is 800-655-MIKE, 800-655-6453, and explain this bizarre contradiction to me. Talk to me like I'm a sixth grader. Make me understand how powerful, important, prominent Democrats like Ro Khanna and Hakeem Jeffries can seemingly try to have it both ways. They don't accept physical violence. They believe the women, and yet they support Graham Plattner. Please make it make sense. 800-655-MIKE, 800-655-6453. I hope you join us.

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1: Checking out the text line here on a busy Breaking News Tuesday, primary day. A lot of texts pouring in from Idaho. It's a classic example of, here's a classic example of women lying, the Duke lacrosse team. But again, the Democrat rule is, believe all women. Women can't lie. Remember, they love the phrase, progressives and leftists love the phrase, speak your truth. They love that one. That one always slays me. That's the speak your truth. This is my truth. My truth may be that I'm Napoleon Bonaparte. I could come on this show and say, you know what? I'm a kumquat. That's my truth. You'd say, well, that's ridiculous. You're not a kumquat. You're a human being. Yeah, but it's my truth. I'm speaking my truth. Now, listen, you know full well that rule gets applied to a lot of categories of people in our society. There's a lot of people who say, this is my truth. Yeah, but is it the truth? That doesn't seem to matter to the loony left. So, yeah, the Duke lacrosse team, they were targeted, they were tormented, they were falsely accused. Didn't matter. The accusation was that woman's truth. Here's a text from the upstate of South Carolina. Democrats are obviously more concerned with having the numbers to vote, not ethics or morals. Arkansas, they're saying, I believe the women, but it doesn't matter because we need more communists in government to achieve our goals, and a good communist is hard to find. Look, it's hard to find a guy like Graham Plattner, a guy, you know, with proudly displaying his Mein Totenkopf. And again, not just a Nazi symbol, a Nazi death camp symbol. This is particularly odious. But forget that. Believe all women? Well, then how do you ignore what these women have alleged on the pages of the New York Times? I wish someone, anyone, could explain it to me. Let's try Ken in Chicago. Ken, welcome aboard. You're on the Mike Gallagher Show. Hello.
2: Hi, Mike. Great show. I wanted to point out, Democrats will only use domestic abuse, sexual violence as a weapon to tar Republicans. Remember Al Franken, when Leanne Tweeden accused him of mockery and sexual abuse? He called her a liar, and the Democrats were ready to run with that, and they were using anti-Asian racism because Tweeden is Filipina. It was only when other women came forward that Senator Kirsten Gillibrand decided that Franken had to go. And go back to Bill Clinton, Mike, of course you remember this. He called Monica that woman and basically tarnished her pretty much as a prostitute. And Democrats were running with that. They will only use domestic violence against President Trump or Brett Kavanaugh, any Republican they can, to try to keep him out of office. But when it comes to their own, this guy isn't even in Congress. He's a candidate. He's apparently a Nazi. You look at his tweets, it says horrible things about Jews. But they're sticking with him because they think that he's their ticket to taking the Senate back.
1: I love when they say, well, he went through a dark period, Ken. You know, he went through a dark period. You think they'd ever excuse a Republican's behavior that way? But let's go back for a moment to I'm glad you brought up Al Franken, because he's a good example. And in fact, I think, let me play devil's advocate here, whatever path they chose, they did get rid of him. I mean, and you know, today they say they wish they hadn't. Today they look back at that and they say it was a mistake to push him out. But you remember the picture, the famous picture of him putting his hands over the breasts of a sleeping woman?
2: Of course, it was extremely vulgar.
1: And that was it. And they did get rid of him. So, I mean, they pushed him out. He threw in the towel. So, to be fair here, that's why I'm confused about the support for Graham Plattner. Because in the case of Al Franken, well, they did apply that standard. They said, look, he was misogynistic and terribly abusive to women, even under the guise of comedy. He's got to go. But they're not saying that about Graham Plattner, are they?
2: Not at all.
1: Yeah, appreciate the call, Ken. Good to hear from you. 800-655-MIKE. I just wish I knew how they would even explain it. I'd like to talk to, and I really would love to get a Democrat's perspective on this. because, and look, Mark Davis and I talked about it today, and we're going to talk about it on the podcast. I hope you check out our podcast every day live at noon on YouTube, the M&M Extra show, and it's live on YouTube at noon Eastern, 11 Central. 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It's exclusive to the podcast space, M&M Extra. Mark said this morning, and I think he's probably right, the truth is they think the women are lying. The women that were quoted in the New York Times, they just don't have the guts to admit it. They don't have the integrity to come out and say, we think those women are lying. And the reason, and then I added on, the reason they don't believe, the reason they can't say that is then that contradicts their mantra, believe all women. You just can't have it both ways. You can't say believe all women and then you don't believe all women. And that's the big-time problem they're having. What a night last night at Madison Square Garden when chants of USA, USA erupted when President Trump got to his box at Madison Square Garden. And then, of course, when they showed him during the Star-Spangled Banner, there were some boos. And the media, of course, ran with that like a bunch of kids. They're like a bunch of children. Oh, he booed. Oh, he was booed. Oh, no, whatever are we going to do? And you know what he did? He saluted during the anthem, and he smiled. He had a big you-know-what-eating grin. Even his granddaughter, Kai, was smiling next to him. That's the look on the face of somebody who has two craps to give, that there's some triggered libs at Madison Square Garden who are booing. And what a sight to watch them sue to stop the 250th anniversary celebrations. You know, America doesn't stand for 250 years as a beacon of hope without the brave men and women willing to put their lives on the line to defend it. 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I love what Tim Scott, the U.S. Senator from South Carolina, said last night on TV. The current theme of the Democratic Party is hatred. He is so right. Just look at the way they reacted to Trump going to a basketball game last night. That and more all ahead. 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
0: In the War of 1812, our nation fought and won America's religious freedom. 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
3: Religious liberty and rights in general were under attack. We all of a sudden became the enemy.
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4: I got 6 months of house arrest, 5 years probation.
5: I'm sorry, our rights have been suspended?
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0: 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The governmental hostility and prejudice is uncovered, and Trump's fight to restore our constitutional liberties and religious freedom.
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10: 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And I will give you the chance to win some great prizes playing What the Heck Is It, the song title guessing game, and the impossible question. 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
12: Breaking news this hour from Town Hall. I'm Rich Thomason. President Trump says an Iran peace deal is close at hand, could be signed in 2 or 3 days. The president's on the crash of a U.S. Army Apache attack helicopter near the Strait of Hormuz.
13: The pilots are fine, yeah. Nobody injured. We are going to issue a report tomorrow, but the pilots are fine.
12: If you bought a house last month, you had a lot of company. Home sales surged to the fastest pace of the year, despite higher mortgage rates and prices. The Department of War tightens the screws on communist China.
14: The Pentagon has added several prominent Chinese businesses to its list of Chinese military companies. The list includes tech giant Alibaba, electric car maker BYD, and search engine Baidu. The move prevents them from securing U.S. defense contracts. The list, updated Monday, now sanctions well-known non-state-owned Chinese companies that are not traditionally considered to be in the defense sector. This year's list includes 188 entities, up from about 130 last year. Keith Peters reporting.
12: Three more cases of New World screwworm have turned up, including one outside Texas and New Mexico. Still, Ag Secretary Brooke Rollins says the nation's food supply couldn't be safer.
15: These developments obviously represent a serious threat to our livestock and wildlife, but they haven't caught us off guard. We have been tracking this pest for a long time, and we have fought before, and we will do so again.
12: In Maine and South Carolina, Nevada and North Dakota, voters trooping to the polls today. It's primary election day. Maine's high-stakes U.S. Senate race has generated plenty of interest all around the country. On Wall Street this morning, stocks are mixed. The Dow is up 151 points, but the Nasdaq is down 176, and the S&P is off 16 points. More on these stories, townhall.com.
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12: At least 100 people have died from Ebola less than a month after authorities declared an outbreak of the disease in eastern Congo. Attacks on health workers from angry residents, skepticism among some locals, and armed conflict in hotspots continue to challenge efforts to stop the spread. Of the 550 cases of the disease confirmed as of Sunday, there have been 101 deaths, 19 recoveries, according to the latest situation report. Rescuers are searching ruined buildings in the southern Philippines to ensure that no one is still trapped. A couple of days after the strongest earthquake to hit the country in 50 years killed at least 37 people and displaced more than 32,000. Only four people are considered missing on official records in the southern provinces near where the 7.8 magnitude quake struck. However, Office of Civil Defense officials acknowledge several collapsed and damaged buildings have yet to be thoroughly searched.
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18: 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That's a common misconception. Battles are won within, over enemies of fear, enemies of doubt. In that place where promises are kept. 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

0: the wild world of D.C. politics to America's culture clash, brace yourself for the reality check you've been waiting for. The one and only Mike Gallagher.
1: Watching the mass hysteria over President Trump attending the Knicks-Spurs NBA Finals last night at Madison Square Garden has been absolutely hysterical. It has been actually comical. Various media outlets are breathlessly reporting that there were people who booed at Madison Square Garden. Other media outlets are reporting breathlessly that people chanted USA, USA when he was first spotted in his skybox at the Garden. And it just reminds me of a bunch of kids. This is like a childlike, childish, infantile conversation. Really coming down to an actual debate over whether it's a good thing or a bad thing for a sitting U.S. president to attend a sporting event that he loves. He's been going to Knicks games for years. There's nothing new about Trump as a Knicks fan. And the truth is, New Yorkers have always loved and embraced this guy. You know, people like poor, pitiful Rosie O'Donnell sporting her new facelift. She's very proud of her Ozempic and her facelift. She popped up at the Tony Awards the other night. They want to pretend that New Yorkers don't love Donald Trump. And they're lying. Because New Yorkers do love their Donald Trump. There are plenty of people who don't. It's like America. Somebody wrote on social media last night, Trump is New York. He is New York City. Born in Queens, built the skyline that made Manhattan the greatest skyline on earth. When New York was falling apart in the 70s and 80s, he stepped in, saved it over and over again, rebuilt Woolman Rink in Central Park. In just months after the city wasted years and millions of dollars on it, he turned a rotting Commodore Hotel into the Grand Hyatt, reviving Grand Central. Of course, he built Trump Tower on Fifth Avenue, which many say is the ultimate symbol of the New York City comeback. He restored 40 Wall Street in the financial district, stabilizing the financial district. He didn't just talk about New York. He is New York. He was always at Knicks games. He was a courtside fixture at Madison Square Garden for years. He's a genuine Knicks fan through and through. Players loved him. Fans loved him. The left can pretend otherwise, but the truth is the truth. Here was Fox News Channel's Trace Gallagher, no relation, last night pushing back against the criticism that Trump was receiving for attending last night's NBA game.
2: Fox News tonight, Common Sense Department is wondering if anyone is surprised by the mostly negative reaction to President Trump attending Game 3 of the NBA Finals. Senate Minority Leader Chuck Schumer thinks Trump is trying to make it all about himself. Minority Leader Hakeem Jeffries says Trump is, quoting here, ruining a good thing. And Stephen A. Smith calls it, quote, ridiculous and narcissistic, saying Trump has no business showing up in New York City. No business? The president is a lifelong New Yorker, also a Knicks fan, and it's been a spell since the Knicks actually played for a championship. Common Sense thinks the president showing up is not narcissistic, it's altruistic. The president is going because he should go. He's the president. And for those who say he's trying to make it all about him, remember, Democrats make everything all about him. He cracks down on crime and fraud. He's authoritarian. He cleans up a fountain. He's skirting regulations. Heck, the knick-knock on Trump is so riddled with TDS, even Whoopi Goldberg is defending the president, saying that Trump has earned a place at Madison Square Garden. Common Sense isn't saying the critics have to cheer for the president at MSG or the Knicks or the Spurs. It's a free country, so maybe it's time to cheer for this free country for a change.
1: That's a great message, even though he does that peculiar third-party common sense. Laura Ingraham does that, too. Here's the Ingraham angle. The Ingraham angle says, no, wait a minute, you're saying it. Trace, what do you mean common sense says? You're saying it. You're reading the words. Those are your words. But it was a great message. A glorious reminder that one of the key attributes, one of the major symptoms of Trump derangement syndrome is denial. They deny that he's the president. And like it or not, he's the president. They can wish it away. They can try to will it away. They can pretend it isn't true. But it is true. He's the president of the United States. There's nothing you can do about that. And he's going to be the president of the United States for a few more years. Nothing you can do about that. And J.D. Vance or Marco Rubio or Gavin Newsom or Pete Buttigieg, somebody else is going to be the next president of the United States. And there's something that we can all do about that. I mean, I don't know much about Stephen A. Smith. I know he's a big bombastic ESPN guy. But as somebody just pointed out on the text line from Wisconsin, Stephen A. Smith sounds like an utter clown, saying that the president of the United States can't go to an NBA game. But this is what they're reduced to. They wallow in hatred. And if I have any recommendation for you, try not to get caught up in that hatred. Try not to hate them the way they hate us. And I mean that sincerely. I don't hate them. I loathe what they stand for in terms of policy. I truly believe they're trying to intentionally destroy the country. What happened in California? I mean, as the Washington Times points out, it was mathematically impossible for Nithra What's-Her-Name to come out of a distant third and defeat Spencer Pratt for the Los Angeles mayoral race. Big article at the Washington Times highlighting the statistical impossibility of the L.A. mayor's race. But they cheat. That's all they got. They can't win on ideas. They're not going to be persuasive on the merits because their ideas are insane. We know they're insane. Normal people look at it and say, that ain't normal. They are the party of hatred. They are the party of violence. Unfortunately, you can't escape it. I wish it wasn't true. I hate it. I saw Senator Tim Scott last night from South Carolina on Sean Hannity's show on Fox News. He summed it up pretty perfectly.
3: John, listen, here's what we're seeing in the Democrat Party, the silver lining for us. We have President Trump. For them, they have AOC, they have Bernie Sanders, they have Mondani, they have Graham Platner, they have El Said, they have Tellerico. The contrast between the two sides could not be greater. The current theme in the Democrat Party is hate. Anti-Semites and hate. They hate them all. The Democrats once said, we don't want to buy the black vote. We want to rent it for one day. South Carolina Democrat Party. So what we know without question, this party hasn't changed. It continues to disrespect working class voters. That's why they turned out for Donald Trump. That's why they will turn out this cycle for us. President Donald Trump, you may not see his name on the ballot, Sean, but he's on the ballot. And importantly, so is his agenda. We must make sure that the Democrats pay a high price for voting to increase taxes by $5 trillion.
1: I like what he said a lot. I like what Senator Scott said a lot about the contrast. I don't know about you, but I like the contrast. I like our side. We've got problems. We've got challenges. We've got Republicans like John Thune and Mitch McConnell and Susan Collins and Lisa Murkowski who stubbornly refuse to see that the SAVE Act gets passed. They're okay with voter corruption. They're okay, I guess, with cheating in elections. They don't want voter ID. They don't want federal election laws in place. We've got our problems. We got big problems, in fact. We got trouble in River City with folks like that. But I still like the contrast. I like the comparison. I like being on our side. I mean, honest to gosh, I wish I could understand. I try really hard to see a Democrat's perspective. I don't want to believe that the Democrat Party is a party of hate and violence. But it's kind of hard to disagree with Senator Tim Scott, isn't it? Welcome in. It's primary day. Maine, Nevada, South Carolina. Whatever you do, you got to vote. You better get out. If you're listening to us in one of the primary states and you don't vote, you get exactly what you deserve. And you deserve better than that. Show up. Make the trip. Go vote. Cast your ballot. Be part of the process. Be part of the answer, the solution, not the problem. Let's talk a little bit about that assertion that it's better to be on our side than their side. Now, what does it feel like to be on their side? Let's talk about that. 800-655-MIKE. I hope you join us here in the Relief Factor Studios.

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0: Gallagher.
1: I feel like I'm on a hunt right now. I've got a dream here. I got an aspiration. I have just thrown out there, aided by the words of Senator Tim Scott, the claim that the Democrat Party of 2026 is a party of hate, is a party of anti-Semitism, is a party of violence. They're against a secure border. They're against law enforcement. They're against the military. They're basically against the country. I want to ask you, as a Democrat, I'm on a hunt here. I want you, if you disagree with me, if you don't like Trump, if you don't like his policies, if you don't like Republicans or conservatives or whatever, if you feel that way, I want you to call me and tell me how you respond to that accusation. And I'm not saying this to be a smart aleck. I really genuinely want to know. How do you explain yourself? How do you explain your party? How do you explain or defend what we're saying about your political party on this primary day in June? You're fueled by hatred. You're consumed by rage. You celebrate when people get hurt or killed. Just ask Charlie Kirk's family. So tell me how you respond to this. I've got this wild-eyed, hopeful view that if you're a Democrat, a Trump-hating Democrat, you'll call the show right now and give me your response. And I'd like to have a real good conversation with you. Please don't give me the ad hominem, Trump's a pedophile, Trump's a Give me an answer to what you're hearing said right now on this show. Somebody texted me earlier from Tampa Bay and said, oh, Mike, no Democrats listen. Yes, they do. Look, we're all listening to each other. There are plenty of people who watch MS Now who are on the right. There are people who read the... There are people listening to shows like this one who don't agree with hosts like me. And I really want to endeavor... I want to do this in good faith. I want to mount a good faith exercise here. You give me a call and tell me how you respond to the accusation that your party, if you're a Democrat, is a party of violence, hate, rage, and chaos. Anti-Semitism added to the mix, as Senator Scott put it. I'm inviting you to call me in good faith. Let's have a good faith conversation. I'm optimistic we can pull this off. It normally doesn't work because it usually goes off the rails. I don't want it to go off the rails. I want you to give me your good faith defense to a very serious claim that your party has kind of gone off the rails. Let's try this. And I got my fingers crossed that it'll work. Our number is 800-655-MIKE. I promise you I will treat you respectfully. I will treat you with civility. But I really want you to explain to me how you respond to the really egregious, epic claim that the Democrat Party of 2026 is a party of rage and violence and hate and anti-Semitism. How do you, can you defend that? And if we don't get any calls, maybe it's because there's no defense. You'd have to admit it's true. But let's find out. I'm going to give it a try. 800-655-MIKE. 800-655-6453. And Alex, be very generous with your screening. And I hope the trolls don't call. I don't need a troll. I need a good faith dialogue with somebody who can represent today's Democrat Party. I'd like you to explain your party to this audience. 800-655-6453. 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
8: This is a Bloomberg Money Minute. After a weak start to the new year and despite stubbornly high mortgage rates, sales of existing homes surged higher last month. In May, they rose at the fastest pace since December, up 3.2% from April and 3.2% from May of last year, according to the National Association of Realtors. OpenAI, the maker of ChatGPT, filing paperwork for an initial public stock offering, joining rivals Anthropic and SpaceX

0: Gallagher.
1: I'm pretty excited. We got full lines. This might be a good step in the right direction, and it looks like we've got some Democrats on hold who want to have a good faith conversation about what Senator Tim Scott is alleging regarding the state of today's Democrat Party. So hang in there, Democrats. 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So great, your dog will ask for it by name. All right, of all the calls I have on hold, Jeremiah in the Dallas, Texas area just looks reasonable, just from the way your light is blinking on my screen, Jeremiah. You look like you might be a reasonable Democrat. Is it fair to say you're a reasonable guy?
2: I am very reasonable.
1: Good. So let's have this dialogue. You heard Senator Scott. You've heard so many of us say your party is the party of violence, of hate, of rage, of really terrible things. How do you respond to that, Jeremiah?
2: So here's the thing, you know, it has gotten more violent because I feel like the Republican Party started the violence. First of all, with the insurrection. Before that, you know, the Democrat Party wasn't out, you know, trying to harass ICE people or doing all these things. You know, that wasn't good, obviously. Y'all know it wasn't good either. It was like a reasonably horrible kind of situation. They stormed the Capitol, you know, that was already aggressive. So, you know, on top of that, now the ICE people come out and they're like rambling up people that they don't even have warrants for, or, you know, accidentally taking people they shouldn't have, which makes you a little bit more enraged. I mean, think about if the shoe was on the other foot. Y'all would be exactly the same way if Obama was doing all the crazy things, if people were insurrecting. So I feel like, you know, while y'all see it as a little bit more aggressive, it's just as aggressive as y'all would be. You know what I mean?
1: Well, let's go back for a moment, though, because I'm intrigued by this. So you maintain that the events of January 6th have sort of put Democrats into a state of anger and resentment.
2: No, it's that on top of the ICE agents, you know, accidentally killing people, you know, not doing their job while you ask them for, like, you know, it could be like, here's my badge.
1: Right.
2: I get the
1: argument altogether. I get the, but let me give you the reason why I don't think that argument holds water. George Floyd was killed and cities burned to the ground. You saw the violence that was perpetuated after George Floyd died. That was all before ICE. That was all before the events of January 6th. And it wasn't conservatives burning buildings to the ground and attacking cops.
2: Of course.
1: Right?
2: Because it was black people. If it was a cop that actually died, then it would be a lot of Republicans.
1: That's not what I said, though. You agree? Yeah. What, you think a lot of Republicans would take to the streets and burn buildings down? When has that ever happened?

0: Jeremiah?
1: If they weren't doing anything about it, that's what I'm saying. Is like they were burning it down because the cops always get away with killing people, and then
0: when have you ever seen other than January 6th, then, which is what you the example you raised? And look, Republicans in the streets don't have anything to do with the law enforcement efforts of ICE. When have you ever seen conservatives or Republicans take to the streets and commit mass acts of violence the way your side does?
1: Well, I'm saying is because the Democrats don't do as much as what the Republicans are doing to aggravate. You know, Trump is obviously putting out a dialogue that's kind of negative, and it's riling up the Republicans. You know what I mean? Even sometimes when I hear the radio, I listen to Republican radio. I listen to your radio all the time, like literally all the time. But it's always like, but sometimes I like to hear what y'all say, but I feel all the time that y'all are making fun of people. You're calling people names. You're almost like bullies. If you listen to the show, every single person, even you, kind of bully and call people names. It's like if you listen to the NPR, it's soft. No one's calling anybody names.
0: That's true.
1: Boring,
0: oh no, NPR is definitely not.
1: I don't watch. I don't listen to NPR.
0: No, you're right.
1: I want to hear the bullying. I want to hear y'all being funny.
0: We don't do the. We don't do the history of the tsetse fly over here on the Mike Gallagher show. You're right. But I go back because I'm looking. You've said a little bit of non sequiturs here because some of the things which always seems to happen. I really want to see if you can answer this. Can you ever give me an example of conservatives taking to the streets and committing acts of violence the way the Democrats have? Ever.
1: I mean, but it would be more like KKK things and like being like, oh, they're giving people rights.
0: KKK were Democrats. Yeah, Jim Crow laws were Democrat laws.
1: But now it's like, you know what I mean? Obviously they haven't, but they're still aggressive to me. Like, you know what
0: aggressive?
1: I mean?
0: Aggressive? Well, see, is that a microaggression? Is that what? Because, again, you want to talk about aggressive, how about putting a bullet in Charlie Kirk's neck and then people celebrating that? That's pretty aggressive, right?
1: Yeah.
0: And that wasn't a conservative.
1: That was very aggressive, but, you know, he was, to us, he wasn't a great person. It's like y'all see him in a different light, but he was a bully. And Democrats don't like bullies. It's like all of y'all are, I feel like a lot of the time.
0: That breaks my heart because I knew Charlie and I'm going to suspect you didn't, and I watched Charlie.
1: He's a guy
0: that would have loved to have had the kind of dialogue you and I are having.
1: Oh, of course.
0: And he was anything but a bully. There wasn't anything bullying about him, Jeremiah. That's such a falsehood. And I'm done. I appreciate the effort, but I'm done because truly when you sully a man's reputation by claiming that you could disagree with Charlie all day long. You could say, I don't like his policy. I didn't like what he stood for. I didn't like what he represented. What you didn't like was that he was so effective. And your side killed him for it. You decided that he needed to be silenced. And he was anything but bullying. He went into college campuses and invited people like you to debate him. That is the absolute opposite of bullying. That is the quintessential, that is the textbook definition of somebody who's an anti-bully. He wanted to give you a voice, Jeremiah, and he did all the time, just like we tried to do as well. We made a go of it. I wish you that you would have a little bit more clarity, but hey, this is a good exercise. 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
1: I really can't wait for today, because we're going to have a freshly named Artemis crew. The people are going to test the lunar lander stuff in orbit. I will know those names ostensibly by 11 o'clock, and I will festoon them upon you, and you can mock me at 11:01.
2: Because you're the only person in the entire southwest portion of the United States that will have that level of interest in that particular issue. Because I didn't even know that was even going on today.
1: I know. But as we listen, who got out on his porch? Or at the compound there on his balcony, yes, and dorked out like a 12-year-old watching the launch from across the state. Loved that would it. Be you. That would be you, Mike Gallagher.
2: I love the things you love. I get excited about the things. And you let me babble on about Death of a Salesman on Broadway the other night.
1: Yes,
2: so that was
1: that wasn't selflessness. That wasn't just me accommodating you or patronizing you. Because let's stipulate that you're way more into Broadway than I am, but from Come From Away to School of Rock to the various things I've seen that were sort of the more talky cerebral plays that I like. Also, I would love to see Death of a Salesman on Broadway. So I totally
2: would love it.
1: Absolutely.
2: Well, again, and with you and Lisa loving the vampire genre, you got to see Lost Boys. But
1: Lost Boys.
2: You know,
1: yep.
2: But I will say that I'm also really into some of the space stuff now because of you. I never used to be. I used to have this real knee-jerk reaction. I had this simpleton mindset that we got problems here on Earth. We got to spend time on, not worry about chasing the stars. And then you've sort of opened my eyes to the wonderment of it, to the ingenuity of it, to the benefits of it. And I've kind of gotten into it in the last few years of you. So that's kind of neat. Look, all I want to know is, did they boo or didn't they boo last night at Madison Square Garden?
1: I don't know. I watched the young man, I totally forgot his name. He's been on Broadway, so you probably heard of him. I don't know. Who did a really nice national anthem. And then they show President Trump smartly saluting. And you can hear from the TV microphones a crowd reaction. It is some percentage cheering, some percentage booing. I have no idea how that pie is sliced. I have no idea.
2: And they're breathlessly ripping. Oh, there were boos. There were massive boos. Like, they think it's a win. He keeps winning. The media and the left are all hyperventilating about whether they booed or not. It was a mix of cheers. And there were some, certainly, libs crying because they don't like him. But look, he's winning. He wins because elections aren't decided by media hits, but by election turnout. Election turnout is so important. In modern elections, as somebody put it on social media, the media and the left booing Trump at Madison Square Garden, they aren't the ones who show up to vote. But by showing their Trump derangement syndrome wide and loud, they energize Trump voters who do show up.
1: 100%.
2: We're talking about it. We're talking about people booing. It's the first time a sitting president has ever attended an NBA Finals. Yep. It's never happened before. And he's a New Yorker. He is New York. Somebody pointed out what he is, and all these people like Rosie O'Donnell and all these people and Rachel Maddow. Oh, New York hates him. Baloney. Go talk to the hard hats. Go talk to the doormen. Go talk to the cabbies. He built the skyline that made Manhattan the greatest skyline on Earth. When New York was falling apart in the 70s and 80s, what did he do? Oh, he rebuilt Woolman Rink in about 6 months. He turned the rotting Commodore Hotel into the Grand Hyatt, reviving Grand Central. Of course, he built Trump Tower, which is the ultimate symbol of New York's comeback. He restored 40 Wall Street, stabilizing the financial district. And guess what? He was always there. He was always at the Knicks games. He was a courtside fixture at Madison Square Garden for years. He showed up at the drafts. He's a genuine fan thick and thin.
1: Yeah, he's not players a phony. There are those who are trying to paint him as a sudden bandwagon hopper owner. No, he's been there. Hey, you want to hear it? It just takes 20 clowns. Seconds. This is me. This is me in my living room. This is what I texted you. I think the audio should be okay. Just 15 seconds.
2: Let's try.
1: We'll let everybody hear. The young man is Avery Wilson. Does a really nice job of the national anthem here.
3: The Addams Family. The house is...
1: What in the
2: That's
1: world?
2: That's the Addams Family. I love that theme, though. That's kind of good. Da-da-da-da. Bump. Bump.
1: What is...
2: Oh, no. That's called operator error.
1: No, I know what it is. Here, hang on. There
2: you better
1: go.
2: Not fly Artemis.
1: No, don't be having anything to do with Artemis. No.
2: You'll fly that thing into the side of a mountain.
1: No, just say something for 10 seconds.
2: 1, 2, 1. Possible. What do you want me to say? This is sounds like the podcast yesterday when nothing was going right.
1: Oh, that was tremendous. Okay, so here we go. The gentleman's name was Avery Wilson.
2: Avery, I never heard of him.
1: Nice
2: job. He's a Broadway guy?
1: He is a Broadway guy. Or,
2: never heard of him.
1: Avery Wilson. He also had.
2: Oh, he was the Scarecrow in The Wiz, apparently, according to Eric.
1: There you go. Dude, look at the level of Broadway Wikipedia you got right there on your team.
2: Oh, Eric's a Broadway fan. He goes. Dude. He goes to the theater. Right. He and Gina go to the theater.
1: So here he is, not the Addams Family theme. Good Lord.
2: Da-da-da-da.
1: Now, in a second, they're going to show Trump. You will
2: on the Jumbotron, right?
1: You know, I don't know. This is me watching TV. What you're hearing is me watching TV. This is my TV in my living room,
2: right?
1: And so, what I sent you was ABC. So I don't know if is the Jumbotron running the ABC feed. I don't know.
2: Oh no, but it was definitely an image of Trump on the Jumbotron. That's what elicited the big roar. They put him up there in the middle of the Star Spangled Banner because he was saluting,
1: right,
2: and they were showing crowd shots and all that, and they showed the President of the United States in the skybox.
1: Let's let everybody judge and let's see what they think the crowd is doing.

0: Okay.
1: I hear booze. I'm sure there were people booing. But here's what they can't dispute. When he first arrived and he got into the box and he waved at the crowd like Emperor Nero, you know, waving down at his subjects. You know what they were? You know what the crowd was chanting? USA. Right. Now, how do you explain that, dopes? The crybaby. Oh, they were booing. Shut up. Shut up. They're such clowns. And look, it's a big day. Primary day. I've been in the thick of things in South Carolina. Man, that thing has gotten nasty. Trump endorsed, of course, Lindsey for re-election.
2: Yep.
1: They're going after Lindsey Graham, and Lindsey's ahead by about 100 points. There's no way Lindsey's going to lose.
2: He's just unbeatable, which drives people crazy.
1: He's not going to lose, probably. And then he's also endorsed the lieutenant governor. He's close to Henry McMaster. There was all this drama. And the lieutenant governor, I've known her for years, Pamela Evett, and I think she's terrific. Well, there's all this drama about her because she was a puppet of the Henry McMaster regime and the governor. She was
2: what does
1: gonna
2: that mean?
1: Well, it's a whole, I don't want to bore the audience with this, but 30 seconds, she was reportedly going to, in order to secure Trump's endorsement, she allegedly agreed to, in a backroom deal, to select the governor's son to be her lieutenant governor, essentially her running mate.
2: Whatever.
1: And I know. Nobody cares. But then a week ago, the governor's son said, I'm not going to be in that mix at all. So they've removed that objection.
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1: That's a wrap for a Tuesday. We appreciate you joining us. Let's do it again tomorrow, shall we? Have a great day. Be safe. Keep fighting the good fight. I'm Mike Gallagher. God bless America.

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1: In the War of 1812, our nation fought and won America's religious freedom. 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
2: Religious liberty and rights in general were under attack. We all of a sudden became the enemy.
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9: 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June 10th is a big day, and we'll tell you why when you tune in between 6 and 9 a.m. Reg Buxton will be along for the ride, along with Matt Mangus, and he'll have local news headlines, live traffic updates, and the weather forecast. And I will give you the chance to win some great prizes playing What the Heck Is It, the song title guessing game, and the impossible question. 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
11: Breaking news at Town Hall. I'm Bob Agnew in Washington. Los Angeles City Councilmember Nithya Raman will be the second candidate to advance to the November Los Angeles mayoral runoff election, overtaking Spencer Pratt. The Associated Press election team made the call last night.
12: So Raman has been gaining on Spencer Pratt ever since Election Day, and Raman passed Pratt in the vote count on Sunday night by about 3,000 votes. That lead grew on Monday night to a point in which the Associated Press was comfortable calling that race for Raman.
11: That is reporter Stephen Olemacher. More midterm primaries today. Maine voters deciding key nominees for governor and a closely watched U.S. Senate race, one that will determine who challenges Republican Senator Susan Collins, the incumbent there this fall. South Carolina's marquee contest is a crowded Republican primary for governor, with multiple high-profile candidates competing to succeed term-limited Governor Henry McMaster and likely heading toward a runoff. In Nevada, both parties choosing nominees in pivotal statewide races, led by a competitive governor's primary that could shape control of one of the country's key battleground states. Love him or hate him, President Trump made history last night as he became the first ever sitting president to attend the NBA Finals at Madison Square Garden.
13: A mix of boos and cheers for the commander-in-chief as he appears on the TV screen at Madison Square Garden during the national anthem. The Knicks fall to the Spurs 115-111. The Knicks lead the series 2-1. Game 4 Wednesday night in New York City.
11: Tennis correspondent Laura Winters reporting. U.S. home sales accelerated to their fastest pace since December. A sharp turnaround in May in demand for the housing market after a lackluster start to the spring home buying season. Meanwhile, sales also rose 3.2% compared with May of last year. You'll find more on these stories at townhall.com.
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11: Here's Rich Thomason now with a midday Wall Street Business Report.
15: Oil prices have retreated and Wall Street began the day with gains as markets tried to recover some of last week's sell-off. U.S. benchmark crude dropped $1.68 to $89.62 per barrel. That's still higher than before the Iran war. A barrel of U.S. crude was under $70 prior to the conflict. Major airlines have been punished by soaring fuel prices. U.S. airlines spent more than $6 billion on jet fuel in April. And that's up 78% from a year ago, according to government data. OpenAI has filed preliminary paperwork to potentially become a publicly traded company. OpenAI says it hasn't decided on timing yet, as there are some advantages to remaining private. The move follows Anthropic's June announcement of its own IPO plans. For the Wall Street Business Report, I'm Rich Thomason.
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1: All right, it's the Alex Marlowe Show. I'm glad you're here. It's going to be sports talk radio today. We got a lot of sports stories. The president was at the Knicks game yesterday, which I thought was super cool. I will tell you why and give you some details there. There's a lot of debate about the UFC match on Trump's birthday on the White House lawn, whether or not that's an appropriate thing, whether or not it's even legal. And will we get any more Cuck Month content? I don't think I've got any Cuck Month stuff. I've rebranded Pride Month, guys. I did it yesterday. We're rebranding it because it just announces what people do during Pride Month is they announce who is subservient to the LGBTQ 2+, 3-spirit, 4-spirit, 5-spirit, pregnant man emoji agenda. Like that's all it does. No one wants to do this stuff. It's just a matter of who is so subservient to the corporation and to HR managers that they're willing to put on the trans flag on their Dodger hat. And so that's it. That's it, whether or not you're cuck. So we're calling Cuck Month. That's what it's about. It's not about pride. It's about cuckoldry. Okay? It's an old-timey expression. If you don't know what it is, then you're too bubbled. All right, let's start with the NBA stuff. I thought it was super cool yesterday. So the president is a classic New Yorker. He's been to a million Knicks games. He likes to sit courtside when he goes. And he decided he would go because it was the first NBA Finals game yesterday in Madison Square Garden since the 1990s, which is pretty shocking because the Knicks would theoretically have an unlimited budget to field an NBA team. But these things are alchemy, and the Knicks have never been that good where they would get to the finals. They're in the finals. They're up 2-0. Spoiler alert, they did lose yesterday. But going into the game, it was an exciting time for anyone who has New York course through their veins. I was just having this conversation in the wake of what's going on out in LA, out in California, which is, of course, as we've noted on the show, Nitya Ramen is now projected to be the second place finisher in Los Angeles, even though she finished in third place as of election night by a whopping 8%. In the mail-in votes have already bridged that gap between her and Spencer Pratt. As much as we love Spencer Pratt's campaign, you guys heard it here first on the show. I said I did not see the ground game. I did not see the evidence that his online support was translating to actual liberal Democrats who make up the city of L.A. There's no Republicans left, that those liberal Democrats were going to vote for him in the election. I didn't think that was going to happen, and it didn't. Good news, though, by the way, Steve Hilton now projected to be second place in the governor's race. He'll be on the show this week. I'm working it out with his people. But that is quite exciting. And again, another one you heard it here on the show as well, where I said, I think Hilton's running the better campaign in terms of getting people to actually go vote. Not to mention he had a slightly easier road in the sense that there were actual Republicans throughout the state of California, and the Democrats really messed up that race in terms of their organization. So that was one where I did think he could win. But again, he another Republican running that got 12% of the vote. So credit to Hilton, and we will be hoping and praying for him heading into November. An unlikely shot, but at least he's still on the ballot. So looking at L.A., and so a lot of my friends who are right of center thinking, is it time to leave now? Should we get out of here? Is there any hope here? And I said, well, there's never really been hope. So we were sort of lying to ourselves that there was hope. But I was thinking about the concept of identity. And can you take the man or the boy out of the city? Yes. But can you take the city out of the individual, out of the man? And I don't know if you entirely can. And Donald Trump got kicked out of a city that he largely built in New York, but doesn't make him not a New Yorker. He is as New York as it gets. He is in many ways the quintessential New Yorker. And just because the lawfare environment made it that he could not leave in his own hometown, it doesn't mean he shouldn't get to go to the basketball game for the home team, especially while he's president. And what happened while he was there was disgraceful by a lot of people in New York, but it was also really, really great because Trump again got to show the aura that he and only he has. I don't have clips of the booing. It doesn't make for great radio, though. It does make for decent TV. But he was booed a lot while he was there. And I just think that he was even getting booed. I think it was during the national anthem and while he was saluting. And it was one of these things where he just wears it like a man. He absorbs so much hate so that the rest of us don't have to. He's always been this way. And a lot of the people I've admired and worked with, and Bannon did this, Andrew Breitbart, of course, did this. There is this level, this type of character in a leader where you have the ability to absorb massive amounts of hate just to reveal who the bad guys are. And that's what Donald Trump is doing. And if people are going to boo the president of the United States for going to a basketball game, I think you're a hater and a loser. And a lot of people took it a step further and were trashing him online. I've got a lot of those clips. But I think others got it. I think others got the picture that he's the president. He is a New Yorker. And this should be a unifying moment. Sports are supposed to be a diversion. They're not supposed to be a chance for us to debate the trans movement. Shout out Los Angeles Dodgers on that one. Here's Adam Silver, who's a who is a woke person. He's the commissioner of the NBA. I'm going to play this clip of him welcoming Trump to game three. Play cut 16, guys.
2: To be here, I think that what makes sports so special, especially when there's so much that divides people, is it's something that we have in common, and we should look for those things that we have in common and build off that. And I'll also say about President Trump, you know, I've been with the league for a long time. I ran NBA Entertainment years ago. He did an I Love Kids game spot with us. He was a fixture at NBA at Madison Square Garden. You guys remember, all of you, when you played here, not Draymond, but back in the old days, he had courtside seats. He was here all the time. He was at drafts, so he's a genuine Knicks fan.
1: But he was at drafts. He went to the drafts. So Trump loves sports. He loves sports. At the end of the night, he winds down. You know what he does? He puts on cable news and he watches sports. You know how he does it. So I think it's great. I got one other person who was positive, and then I'm going to get to some people who are negative. But one other person who was positive was Whoopi Goldberg, of all people. Maybe the Ozempi has just gotten in a good mood. Let's play cut 14.
3: Trump and Mayor Mamdani are Knicks fans and have been. They're New Yorkers. And you can't, there's nothing either one of them can do to change what's happening in the city for this team. Mm-hmm. They can't, you know, they're there. Okay,
4: so
3: You know what? I don't think anything can jinx anything. I think these guys are on a mission.
4: They are on a mission.
1: So one thing that happened, and there's a lot of footage of this, again, doesn't make for great radio, but it does make for decent TV. So, guys, if you got B-roll, you're free to layer it in. But there's a lot of rioting outside of New York. A lot of people were stressed out by a lot of the blockades. Madison Square Garden is literally over Penn Station. It's directly in the middle of town, those of you who don't know New York. It's kind of shocking that there's actually a basketball arena there. People who, especially if you come from a place like I do in L.A., where everything's so spread out, they literally have the main train station in the center of town with the basketball gym on top of it. It is wild logistically for people to get in there. People were rioting as New York is descending into a chaotic hellscape in a lot of ways. And I saw people, even Jonah Goldberg, the right-wing individual, blaming Trump for the rioting that was going on, essentially blaming him. And it's sort of thing where the president of the United States should be able to go to marquee social and sporting events in a society without it causing this much controversy. And I say that to tease some pretty insane clips that I'm about to play of people who could not handle it, that Donald Trump wanted to go to a basketball game. It is one of those markers that society is in a good spot. And this should transcend politics. And we know that it would have if it was a Democrat. If Barack Obama was going to a Knicks game in the NBA Finals or whoever it is, I guess, the Bulls fan, then I think people would have been kind of positive about it, neutral to positive. I personally wouldn't have cared, but people who liked Obama probably would have been jacked up about it. So if Trump was to go to a sporting event, this should be completely non-controversial to people. And yes, there are logistics, but the whole world watches the NBA Finals. It's one of the most popular sporting events in the world. There's a handful of others more popular, but it's certainly up there. And when the team from the most populous city in the country is in the finals and leading the finals, it's a very exciting thing. And I don't know why I'm supposed to get excited watching Ben Stiller and Timothy Chalamet celebrate courtside. And I've watched Spike Lee berating the refs courtside. He looks like he's 4 feet tall yelling at the refs in the middle of the game. Why that's supposed to be good entertainment for me, but the president can't go, even though he is the quintessential New Yorker. So that's where we are. A lot of boos, but Trump so classy and making the haters and losers look super lame. And more when we come back, I will play Trump at some cutting clips as well, trying to assess what he's doing and dunking on some of the people, figuratively speaking, who didn't understand what he was doing there. All that to come. More when we come back on the Alex Marlowe Show.
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0: other sports ball story I was going to mention is now the Democrats are so against the UFC fight at the White House for Trump's birthday that they were actually suing to stop it. And Andrew Breitbart had this so right 15 years ago when he was saying the Democrats are losing their monopoly on fun. They used to be the fun people. Hollywood used to be the fun place. They used to have the crazy transgressive art that we all kind of liked, even if we wouldn't admit it publicly. Now they're trying to stop one of the most popular sporting events from taking place in the White House because they just are crybabies. So literally they filed a lawsuit to stop the UFC from broadcasting, filed by the Public Integrity Project, something that is associated with left-wing people. So that's how bad they don't want it. So just to let you know, that's what they're up to, trying to just be a total bummer. The latest thing, again, they were trying to bust Trump for falling asleep for 5 minutes. Guys, I'm always falling asleep for 5 minutes. If I was on camera all day, you guys would think, what's wrong with Marlo? I said, yeah, I'm freaking tired. I'm busy. I got four jobs. Got a million little kids. And I'm only 40. The guy's 80 years old. And he sits there, he's out in public. They got cameras on him the whole day. And he falls asleep for 5 minutes. Good for him. I hope he catches a nap. It's incredibly refreshing. Ladies and gentlemen, I am here to announce, hand up, I'm a napper. I'm a big napper. I recommend it. It's one of the best ways to use it. If you get 20 minutes to kill, don't scroll. You get depressed when you scroll too much. Go nod out for 20 minutes. It feels fantastic. Total refresh of the brain, and then you can do your deep work. It's one of my key success. People ask me, how do you get so much done? How do you write books? How do you have talk shows? How do you run a nice website? I nap. That's it. That's my thing. I don't sleep well at night, and then I catch a little nap. And I'm feeling great. All this thing, this is just anti-nap bigotry that I'm seeing. All these people making fun of Trump. And I'm completely sick of it. You know what I want? I want some more anti-smartphone bigotry. The AFP has a big article out today. Study revealing that smartphones are reducing the birth rate. Of course they're reducing the birth rate. This is Johns Franz Press, one of the biggest news wires around, from the National Bureau of Economic Research, delving into U.S. fertility, why it's down 22% over the last 20 years. One of the reasons they're attributing it to is smartphones. Smartphones make for bad sleep. Smartphones kill intimacy. Any of you who have a romantic partner, how lame is it when you walk into whatever room they're in and, let's contrast it with the positive. And you walk in the room with your significant other and they greet you warmly with a smile. They're excited to see you. How great does that feel relative to head down in the gram, looking at reels? Of course it's going to kill intimacy. And it's also going to kill your sleep because people who are reading their smartphones right before bed, you're just getting all that blue light in your brain. You're going to sleep worse. I'll tell you, even though I'm a bad sleeper when I fall asleep, I do have the superpower of being able to go down in 5 minutes when I get into bed. But I can only do it if I'm reading a book. And then you think, wow, I actually use the time wisely using a book. Try that. Any of you who want some marital advice or some advice with your relationship you're in, no more smartphones in front of your significant other if you can avoid it. And if you must, not at night, not in the bedroom, of course it's going to cut intimacy. Think about how the birth rate goes up when there's a big storm. The birth rate goes up when there's a cold winter. When people are forced to be together in tight spaces and they're supposed to interact, people find that they kind of like one another a lot of the time. And what happens when you go online too much? You find that you don't like your fellow man. There was one guy who got into my DMs on the Everything app this week who was insulting Master Marlo Jr. Someone who's never met him, obviously, there's no pictures of him on the internet. And of course, this person from an anonymous account, they decided that whatever went through their brain, they thought, I'm going to insult this guy's 6-year-old kid on the internet. And it's amusing to me because I've been around the block for so long and I know that he doesn't know anything about my child. But that's how people are spending their time. Do you think that's more likely to get you into a spot in your life where you might be able to procreate with a woman if you're a man who's doing this stuff? Of course not. Can we get our priorities straightened out? I got to say, I'm looking north. I'm looking to Canada for some inspiration right now. Canada, yes, the great state of Canada, the 51st state. Ottawa now has a new digital safety act, Ottawa, the capital, expected to include under 16-year-old social media ban. This is so healthy. We all regret social media addiction. It gets in early. How many of you feel so sad when you are out to eat and there's a 13-year-old or a 15-year-old who's buried in the phone, not interacting with their family? Another thing that I make my living ever conversations with people. One of the things that my dinner table was a robust conversation every night. We talk about art. We would talk about culture. We would talk about politics. My parents work for me now at Breitbart News. They're probably listening now. It's part of my secret weapon. We're conversationalists. I never had video game consoles. I never had an Xbox or anything like that. Things where you, and I'm not saying you can't have that as a treat, as a hobby, but all these children who grow up and they are bearing their phone the whole time, they're not developing social skills. When you cut it off, they're all getting depressed, getting horrible body image issues. They're getting unrealistic expectations about wealth and fitness and looks. Terrible stuff, and good for Canada for trying to ban social media apps for young people. All right, I'll get back to the basketball stuff when we come back. Marlo Show. Keep it here.
1: 8.9 WGUF. In the War of 1812, our nation fought and won America's religious freedom. Today, that constitutional right is being assaulted once more from within.
2: Religious liberty and rights in general were under attack. We all of a sudden became the enemy.
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14: This is a Bloomberg Money Minute. Klarna is acting a lot more like a bank. The Swedish buy now, pay later lender just launched a high-yield savings account here in the U.S. with an annual percentage rate that starts at a pretty solid 3.28%. Now, the aim is to allow customers to use Klarna for spending and for them to earn interest by socking away their savings with the company. Wall Street losing a lot of earlier gains, now solidly lower. Big sell-off on weakness in the tech sector, especially chip makers. Despite OpenAI becoming the third major AI company after SpaceX and Anthropic, to file paperwork to begin selling stock to the public this year. Right now, the Dow's down 2/3%. The tech-heavy NASDAQ down 600 points, 2.3% lower. The S&P down 1.3%. And with hopes that the U.S. may be closer to nailing down a peace deal with Iran, oil is below $87 a barrel. And shares of the ski resort operator Vail Resorts down 5%. They say there's just not enough snow. Tom Busby, Bloomberg Radio.
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16: Generally cloudy skies today with a high near 90. May see a shower early tonight, then clearing skies overnight, low in the mid-70s. Afternoon rain likely Wednesday through Saturday with partly cloudy skies forecast for Sunday. Highs will be in the upper 80s to near 90.
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0: Cut 11. This is Trump on the tarmac talking about the NBA being left wing.
1: Well, it's a little left wing. I think so. It tends to be a little bit left wing, but it's great entertainment. Great.
0: Isn't that okay? He's from a different era. I feel like I couldn't even say that. And I'm not saying that this is a good quality of mine, but I feel like I don't know if I could go to an NBA game if I was president right now, because they're just so mean. They're so hostile to everything that I do and that I care about. I admit it, but he's a great entertainment. I don't know if it's great entertainment. The game was a little flat yesterday, gotta admit. Everyone complaining about the Oklahoma City team, how they just flop all the time. I mean, I pretty much tuned out once LeBron got to L.A. That was officially the end, because I can't root for LeBron, and I was a Laker fan growing up. I came of age during peak Kobe and Shaq, guys. You know how fortunate that is for a sports fan? Just amazing. And now I got LeBron at the end of his career. And Bronny. Let's not forget that. He got his son on the team. That's pretty cool. All right, let's play. I want to play some of the reaction to Trump. Some of it was negative. This is the one I think is going around the most. This is Stephen A. Smith, professional loudmouth, who I've given some positive plays on his politics on the show. Here's him talking about Trump, Cut 13.
2: This president has no business showing up in New York City. I am dead serious. It is selfish. It is narcissistic. It is ridiculous. That he is coming to this game. I would say the same thing if it were Obama, George W., Clinton. I don't give a damn we went back to Reagan.
0: Well, someone can go look through the internet and see if Obama went to any NBA games and if Stephen A. said anything. So I feel like that's one the internet can handle. But it's just peak sports talk radio, because you see the trick. And you should all listen to this, because I do things a little bit different around here. I try to give you nuance where I have it, and then I try to be declarative when I'm sincere about it. But you can see this is key talk radio, is you have to be super declarative about everything you say, even if you don't even really fully have the thought formed. Why is he so sure it's so bad for a president to go to a basketball game? Because that's better talk radio. It's much better to come in and say flat out, I think is a disgrace that Stephen A. Smith would wear a pink suit with a pink tie. And I believe he should lose his job, his career. He should probably be deported for that outfit. See, that's more interesting talk radio than me just saying, I don't know about that suit. I don't know about it. So those of you who are just listening, he is wearing a pink on pink on pink suit where he says that. So Trump was asked about this cut, and I got that as well. Where is this? This is 10, please.
1: It was, I think, mostly cheers. It was loud, and it was very enthusiastic.
3: Mr. President, ESPN commentator Stephen A. Smith, who was talking about running for president, said he would blame you if the Knicks lost the game. How do you respond to that?
1: I think he's a nice guy, but you need a certain aptitude to run for president. You need a high IQ. I'm not sure that Stephen has that. I don't think he does, actually.
0: He's just he comes up with this stuff on the fly, and it's just so good, because you couldn't script it better. Yeah, there was some culture of blaming Trump because the Knicks lost. Remember, the Knicks aren't favored in the series, and they're up 2-0, and then they lost. It was a close game. But the Knicks fans blaming Trump for jinxing it. I mean, this is what I'm saying about the sports ball culture, is that it's too much. It should be a treat. Like so much in life, you need moderation. You can't give your life over the sports ball. With sports betting, another toxic thing, I'm talking about toxic things in the culture today, the social media, the sports betting, absolutely one of them as well, ridiculously addictive, and you're going to lose money. You get hooked on, you win one time, maybe you win two times, feels good, and then all of a sudden you're betting on every sporting event, you're not even watching them, and then you're just losing tons and tons of money, and it's just people can't afford it. And it's a bad use of time, because you're not going to be that great at it. So pro sports bettors win like 55% of the time. Are you going to get that good? No, you're not. So why don't you dedicate it to some sort of a skill that you might be able to use to actually gain yourself health, wealth, and happiness? So it's not useful to do that. So people blaming Trump. Just the grown men obsessed with the sports. It's fun. Make it fun. Moderation. Let's get in the moderation zone. All right, do I have more? Oh, yeah, I want to play. So these are some politicians felt compelled to weigh in on this. One of them was Hakeem Jeffries. Do we have a Jeffries clip? I'm fumbling with the frickin' clips today. Am I allowed to say frickin'? Frickin's okay. But can you guys give me the Jeffries clip?
4: Knicks fans just want to enjoy game 3, the first home game that we've had in 27 years.

0: Also, it's not clear to me that Donald Trump is a big Knicks fan. I mean,
1: okay, pause. First of all, he's got the summer suit out, and it's not summer yet. I mean, culturally summer. I was looking at today. I was looking at some of my summer attire. I don't know much, but I got a little bit. And I'm not whipping out yet. Is he a pink Knicks hat? Is that what I'm looking at? He's got a pink hat. So it's a look. Seal my look. I like to wear the pink. I had the pink tie on yesterday. But he's wearing the hat like a total dork. He's got the flat bill. It's obviously never been worn before, so it's clearly just a prop. Still got the stickers on it like he's an 8-year-old baseball player. This guy has the least charisma imaginable. Democrats, very uncharismatic lot. Let's keep going.
0: Does this guy even know the difference between Karl Rove and Karl Anthony Towns? I don't think so. He's just injecting himself into the NBA Finals because he always has to bring the MAGA circus into town.
1: Well, he lived in New York for, I don't know, how many years, how many decades? He lived in New York. How many pictures of Trump courtside at Knicks games you need to see over the years? I mean, I've been watching for years and years and years, as long as I followed sports. Trump would sit courtside at the Knicks games. But Trump doesn't know who the players are. And also, Trump's not a Karl Rove guy. Like, we defeated Karl Rove. Karl Rove is an element of the Bush establishment. So he always tries to kind of weasel his way back into good graces of MAGA people. We don't like Karl Rove. This is where I feel like people on the Democrat side don't actually pay attention to what matters to conservatives. Also, do you believe that I could do the show at the cadence in this staccato tone like Hakeem Jeffries and maintain an audience for more than 4 minutes? I don't think so. Who's on to speak this way? Where'd he come up with this? And does anyone tap him on the shoulder and say, dude, that's really annoying. Can you just stop for a second? All right, Lion Chuck Schumer, another New York person, is now deciding whether or not the president can go to a basketball game. Cut 17.
2: Donald Trump wants to make tonight all about himself, like he always does. Midtown has to shut down. Bars near the Garden are about to take a huge night on what should be their biggest, a huge hit on what should be their biggest night of the year. And free watch parties near the arena have been canceled because Trump can't bear letting anyone else be the center of attention for one night. After waiting nearly three decades to see the Knicks play in the finals, New Yorkers deserve better than this.
1: Here's the litmus test. If it was Barack Obama, would he say a thing? And the answer is no. The answer is no. He wouldn't care if it was a Democrat. If it was Kamala Harris wanting to go to the basketball game. I bet Hillary was a big sports ball fan. I bet she would have been there. All right. Well, Schumer's preferred candidate is running for Senate in Maine. Tonight's the night. Will Graham Platner be the Democrat nominee? I think he will be. And I think a lot of it's because the Democrat establishment could not stand up for him. They needed to have a fight, stand up against him. They need to have a fight. They need to fight for this one. And they need to say flat out that this guy is not an acceptable person because of his background, not just with the Nazi tattoo, but also with women, with having no record, with having being a liar. And I've got some people making the final case. Okay, good. We got our real freedom quote. So here's what Platner's resort to. I got Platner's closing argument. Cut 5, please, guys.
3: We are in one of those moments of crisis now. And we are going to win. And when we have won, when we have beaten back fascism, when we've saved democracy, when we've saved freedom, this time it needs to be a different kind of freedom. Not merely a romantic freedom of individual rights, but a freedom that is real.
1: It's not pink. He's definitely got a walrus-looking mustache as well on that one. That's just so awesome. It just literally says nothing. He just name-checks all the words. We're saying freedom. We're saying democracy. He's got a tattoo of National Socialism on his chest, but no one seems to care about that very much. Who's going to vote for him? It's just leaning into the seafaring stuff. It's the guy was a prep school guy, and he was working a bar in Capitol Hill. But he makes his living on the sea. I'm going to play cut. I got a kick out of this one. Cut 6, please, guys.
4: My health care gave me freedom. It gave me the freedom to take a risk, to start a business, and to sink my intellect and my physicality into mastering the skills necessary to make a living on the sea.
1: He made a living on the sea. He had bought, where he got oysters for his mom. He fetched oysters for his mother. That's it. There's one client. Not a joke. Not a joke. All right. James Carville is one of the most vocal supporters of Plattner. He's got some good, insight into why people might vote for him. Play cut three.
5: We got a f***ed up guy who he could be 100 times more f***ed up than he is. He'd never be as f***ed up as what we got in Washington now anyway. And I just saw this tut tut and ooh, and hey, we got to do this and we got to be fair. You know, James, if a Republican did what Graham Platten did, you would be outraged. Yeah, I would. But what I'm more outraged about and what I have to consider first is this country is about to lose it. The whole thing. Abraham Lincoln suspended habeas corpus. Why? Because he had to win a war. Okay, we got to win this. And if we got a person who's understandably got issues, yeah, good. And maybe people ought to see it. And maybe we ought to just be reminded.
1: What's noteworthy here is that he acts like these issues are relatable, like having a Nazi tattoo, lying about being a populist, grabbing women, clearly not behaving well on the campaign trail, a lot of staffers complaining about this guy. Lying about being a victim, being smeared by the media, stands for nothing. He just stands for, we're going to have democracy, we're going to have freedom, it's going to be a different type of freedom. He's bringing nothing to the table that's new, other than that he's not a Republican. And this is completely okay with all the Democrats called you and I Nazis for the last 10 years. A lot more on this when we come back. This is the Alex Marlow Show. Glad you're here.
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0: Roger Wicker Jr., Rick Locke here at Charlie, Matt Zibel, Junior Producer Ricky, Missy Callahan, John Cassio, and the world-famous Daniel West. Thanks for helping out, guys. Way too short of a show. I'm staring at a big poll from Gallup that just came out, breaking down the moral acceptability differences between Republicans and Democrats on things like sex changes, abortions, pornography. I really would want to dive into that, but we don't have enough time today, so I will do that tomorrow. So we'll do that in tomorrow's show. Today, I want to talk a little bit about how this race with Plattner is becoming a real gift for Republicans, and it could be cemented that he's the nominee as of tonight. Bernie Sanders, a Plattner supporter, was giving an interview, I think this was at the National Press Club, with Bob Costa of CBS, and it didn't go well. Let's play cut 20.
1: Okay. Could you call
2: excuse me, sir. Sir.
1: You have any
2: sir. Sir, can we get security, please?
3: Why don't you just stop the debate?
2: Excuse me.
3: Israel doesn't need defensive systems. They're a genocidal apartheid state. And let me remind you.
2: Sir, thank you. Thank you.
0: So what that was a heckler who is an anti-Israel heckler heckling Bernie Sanders. And what's important to know this is that there is no end to the Jew hatred delusion that people feel. Bernie Sanders was the first U.S. senator to call what Israel is doing in Gaza a genocide. Of course, it's not a genocide because Israel routinely stops doing the genocide, so to speak. I'm doing the bunny ears with my fingers to take a hiatus from it. What other genocides have a spring break? Apparently, this one does. But yeah, people like Bernie Sanders lie and smear Israel and say it's doing a genocide, which is, of course, it's not. And that's not enough for the anti-Israel, anti-Jew crowd that is so animated by this one particular issue. This one small group of people make up a fraction of percent of the population on Earth and who have a country of 9 million people in it, in a sea of Arab countries. They can't handle that. And so the first U.S. senator to call it a genocide, they still go after him among all people. And that's who Plattner's got in his corner. So he backs the Nazi, by the way. Noteworthy to point that out. But how many people on Earth watch 60 Minutes? That's the question I've been thinking about a lot. Scott Pelley apparently thinks it's a third of the people on Earth. I want to play cut 21, please, guys. This is the former CBS anchor and 60 Minutes journalist.
4: Her triumph. She's the first woman ever to be executive producer of 60 Minutes. And she concluded this season with a growth in our audience of 9%, which is unheard of in broadcast television, and a growth in our online presence of 190%. Last season, we had 2.5 billion views. That's a third of humanity.
0: No, a third of humanity watches 60 Minutes. I'll tell you, first of all, we have billions of views a year at Breitbart. Have I ever come onto the show and said a third of humanity reads Breitbart? Guys, trust me, I would have a lot bigger house. I have a lot more cars. It's a Sean, you're getting a raise, by the way, if I get up to a third of humanity reading Breitbart. It's a only Sean, though. The rest of you guys are out. Sorry. You can only afford Sean. Look, I'm going to become a miser, be like Scrooge. I'm going to have to move to some sort of exotic place like Argentina. Did Peter Thiel move to Argentina? Unbelievably, Mark Zuckerberg and Meta are starting a jobs program for conservatives, which I find that to be not conservative, but middle American people who are losing jobs to tech. They're actually trying to do some PR and trying to figure out ways to get jobs going while AI is going to wipe out so many industries. So that's interesting. You got to track the billionaires because a lot of them are making adjustments right now. But Zuck 2.0, starting a jobs program in the middle of the country. I'll do some more content on that down the road. But the delusion that Scott Pelley has, think a third of the world watches 60 Minutes. Someone pointed out online that I think Mr. Beast on YouTube got 9 billion views last year. So that means over 100% of the world watched Mr. Beast last year. You don't think some of those numbers might be repeat viewers, and maybe some of those numbers might be bots? Some of those numbers might be people who got shoveled some of the 60 Minutes content in their feed and they immediately scrolled through it? It's at that level of arrogance, that level of delusion, it really is truly beyond belief. And that's where I feel like I lose some people. I lose my fellow man sometimes when I'm watching some of these news guys because they do believe that they are the last best hope for society because they believe that they can command to you what is truly the news, what is truly the essential things, what is the truth. They're the arbiters of truth. That's how they regard it. And when anyone points out that you're actually angling from a perspective, you have very limited knowledge, you have very limited perspective, and you're getting way too much wrong, and you're doing it in a hostile and arrogant way, so you need to leave, then all of a sudden you've offended them and their sensibilities. It's great to see the shakeup that's taken place. I think a lot of people are getting wise to the fact that our betters have not had our best interests at heart. All right, that's today's show. Go in peace to love and serve the Lord. See you tomorrow.
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12: Breaking news at Town Hall. I'm Bob Agnew in Washington. U.S. Navy drone boat has rescued two Army aviators after their Apache helicopter went down near the coast of Oman. Tim Hawkins of U.S. Central Command said the crew members spent about 2 hours in the water before they were rescued. The crash is under investigation. Israel's latest strikes on Lebanon and Iran have made clear that President Trump and Israeli Prime Minister Benjamin Netanyahu have different end games when it comes to the war with Iran.
13: President Trump had publicly warned Israel not to strike Beirut in its war with Iran-backed Hezbollah militants. When it did on Sunday, Iran responded by firing ballistic missiles at Israel for the first time since the April ceasefire. Israel then struck Iran, with which Mr. Trump has been engaged in weeks of high-stakes negotiations. The fighting has since died down, but the differences between the two leaders may persist. That's because President Trump wants to wind down an unpopular war and reopen the Strait of Hormuz to ease gas prices. Iran says a full ceasefire in Lebanon is key to any deal. Bernie Bennett, Washington.
12: Both political parties keeping one eye on the polls today. Some of the spotlight shines brightly on the state of Maine in a big primary there. Haya Panjwani has more.
8: Graham Plattner is looking to make a Democratic nomination for U.S. Senate in advance of one of the most anticipated contests of the year. Plattner is running in Maine's Democratic primary, and he plans to try to unseat the longtime Republican Senator Susan Collins. He's a brash political newcomer who's energized crowds and attracted controversy. In an interview, he said he's open to talking about those controversies.
14: I'm very happy to talk about incredibly uncomfortable things in my life. But when things come along that are just made up or lies, I'm very much going to push back against those.
8: Audio courtesy of WMTW. I'm Haya Panjwani.
12: South Carolina Republicans today facing a packed gubernatorial primary with multiple contenders. Nevada holding primaries for several key statewide offices. This is townhall.com.
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12: If you bought a house last month, you were not alone, as Rich Thompson reports.
17: Used home sales accelerated to their fastest pace since December, a sharp turnaround in demand for the housing market after a lackluster start to the spring home buying season. The National Association of Realtors says existing home sales rose 3.2% in May from the previous month to a seasonally adjusted annual rate of 4.17 million houses. Sales also rose 3.2% compared to May of last year. The latest figures topped what economists were expecting, according to FactSet. Rich Thomason reporting.
12: U.S. Airlines spent nearly $6.5 billion on jet fuel in April. The Bureau of Transportation Statistics says that's a 78% jump compared to a year ago, even though the airlines actually used slightly less fuel. Prices soaring, of course, because of the ongoing war in Iraq. Ron, I should say. Breaking news.
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0: civilization and delivering common sense for the American people. Ladies and gentlemen, here's Scott Jennings.
1: We've got some breaking news on the show today on the subject of fraud. Congressman Jamie Comer from the House Oversight Committee is joining us in just a few minutes. You need to hear this special report on fraud in Minnesota. Sounds like they've called the law on some fraudsters up there. We'll have some news on the California elections. Oh boy, where to start? I'll have some thoughts on the system out there, but we know who the candidates for LA mayor and California governor are going to be. And we'll get back to NASA today. They've picked the astronauts for the next step in the Artemis mission to eventually get us back to the moon. Our friend Bethany Stevens from NASA comes by to tell us all about it. Today is Tuesday, June the 9th. I'm Scott Jennings reporting for Salem, and we're broadcasting live today from your nation's capital. First of all, I just jumped in the chair here fresh off of a speech to the American Foundry Society today. I want to thank my friends there for the chance to address their annual D.C. fly-in about the politics of the day. Always good to meet folks who make things, who truly make our economy work. On this day, by the way, 1973. Let's hear cut five. With that extraordinary win at the Belmont Stakes, Secretariat won the Triple Crown in dominating fashion, setting the Belmont record at 2 minutes and 24 seconds. You know, that horse set the record in all three Triple Crown races that year. Did you know, by the way, that in this year's Kentucky Derby, Secretariat was related to 19 of the 20 horses that made the field? 19 out of 20. Pretty incredible. As for today's news, it is a Tuesday, and that means another round of primary elections here in the United States. The 2026 midterms are coming. Four states going to the polls here: Maine, Nevada, South Carolina, and North Dakota. In Maine, Democrats are headed into the abyss with Graham Plattner in the Senate race. He seems all but assured to win the Democratic nomination there. But it should be noted, because she herself has noted this many times now, Janet Mills is still on the ballot as a Democrat. She's a sitting governor there. We'll see how many Democrats cast a protest vote in that race, but it does seem like Plattner is going to win. Now, the latest polling in Maine shows the incumbent Republican Senator Susan Collins slightly ahead of Plattner. Democrats, I think, are making a huge mistake here. We'll see what happens. Maine also has a competitive primary for governor. About five candidates are running in each of the Democratic and Republican primaries. They have ranked choice voting, so it may take several days to get to the winner there. Also, Maine's second congressional district is currently held by a moderate Democrat who is retiring. So this is an open seat. Former Governor Paul LePage is the nominee for the Republicans, and there are several Democrats running to replace Jared Golden up there. This seat is rated as likely to flip to the Republican column. Maine is a critical state for the Republicans if they intend to hold their majorities in November in either the House or the Senate. Out in Nevada, a bruising primary will reach its conclusion in the second congressional district between Lieutenant Colonel Dave Flippo, who is endorsed by President Trump, and former state legislator James Settlemyer, who is endorsed by the governor out there, Joe Lombardo. This is the one solidly Republican congressional seat in Nevada. And speaking of Governor Lombardo, he will be nominated for a second term, and he's running against Democrat Attorney General Aaron Ford. That race is rated as lean Republican. Finally, down in South Carolina, they've got a big ticket primary for governor, and it's going to reach its first major benchmark tonight. The primary of numerous candidates will be whittled down to just two, who will then head to a June 23rd runoff election. Lieutenant Governor Pamela Yvette has the endorsement of President Trump and of Governor Henry McMaster. She seems quite likely to make the runoff. So other candidates here are the State Attorney General Alan Wilson and Congressman Ralph Norman and Nancy Mace. They're all running together. Polling has been very close. Truly a toss-up outcome in the Republican primary for governor in the Palmetto State. You know, they still haven't finished counting the ballots in California's jungle primary, which was held on June the 2nd. But last night, major news outlets project that in Los Angeles in the mayor's race, that sitting L.A. Mayor Karen Bass will face off against city council member and socialist Nithya Raman in the runoff. Now, those two emerged from a crowded all-party primary field that included former reality TV star Spencer Pratt, who's a registered Republican. He ran an insurgent campaign criticizing Bass for her response to the L.A. wildfires last year. Pratt was in second place for the longest time, but they kept counting the ballots in California, and finally Pratt was pushed down to third and out of the race. California voting system, well, it's really something. You have millions of mail-in ballots sent to people who didn't ask for them. No voter ID. Ballot harvesting is legal, where strangers come to your house and help you fill out your ballot. Then they take it and they turn it in for you. Some people say there's fraud going on here. Here's my view. L.A. is a Democratic town in a state with a long history of picking terrible people, of reelecting people who've done a terrible job. Here's how I called it on CNN last night, cut number 6.
2: The system's crazy. I mean, if you wanted to design a system to make people question the results every year, to make people wonder if there was any funny business going on, you would design it precisely as they have designed it in California. But, as he pointed out, it's legal today. I don't think the ballot harvesting ought to be legal. I think vote by mail is inherently less secure than voting in person. You know, counting all these ballots for weeks and weeks, it does lead to a lot of questions. But do I think it's fraudulent on its face that a Republican didn't get more than 25% of the vote in a mayor's race in L.A.? No, that's not inherently fraudulent. I'm not surprised at all. I mean, California routinely picks the literal worst people in the world to run the state and the cities. They have done that in this case. That does not seem to be a shocking outcome to me. And it kind of stinks that it takes so long to count the ballots. I think ballot harvesting stinks. And I think vote by mail and mailing out millions of ballots to people who have never asked for one, I mean, I think that all does absolutely stink. Is that the same as fraud? No. But I do think it's a legitimate conversation about whether these election laws in California. I mean, if you want to have more confidence in elections, you would scrap this entire pile of garbage law and start over with something. Well,
1: did you know, by the way, that my friend Rob Pyers, he did the math on this, and you look in the governor's race in California, by the way, they've determined that Democrat Xavier Becerra and Republican Steve Hilton are going to make the runoff, so you will have a Republican running for governor of California. But Rob Pyers did the math on this, that Tom Steyer, one of the Democratic candidates, will have spent nearly $558 million on his previous run for president in 2024 and his run for governor of California in 2026. $558 million on two races. What does he have to show for it? Zero delegates for president and finishing third in the gubernatorial contest. $558 million and nothing to show for it. Now, his political consultants, well, we'll hope they enjoy their beach houses and their Lamborghinis. Iran news, by the way, this just in, the president says the United States must respond to Iran's latest provocation, which was shooting down an Apache helicopter that was patrolling in the Strait of Hormuz. Two pilots were in there. Both have been rescued safely. But this incident feels like a setback in the pursuit of an agreement to end hostilities. We have a packed show for you today. As I said, James Comer, major news on fraud in Minnesota. Craig Fuller is going to be here. We'll have an illuminating conversation on how artificial intelligence is impacting American manufacturing. Casey Crosby, national co-chair of the Republican National Committee. She's got some news on voter registration that might surprise you. Good news for the Republicans, actually, and so much more. 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More breaking news after this. It's Scott Jennings on Salem. Stay with us.
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4: Tuesday, June the 9th. Thanks for listening to Common Sense for the American People. I'm Scott Jennings. We have breaking news today on Minnesota fraud. The House Oversight Committee has a new report about how Tim Walz, the governor, and Keith Ellison, the attorney general, fueled Minnesota's fraud explosion. And to break it down, we have the chairman of the House Oversight Committee joining us live right now, Jamie Comer of Kentucky. Congressman, thanks for being here. This is shocking information that you have uncovered, and as I understand it, law enforcement is now involved. Tell us about it.
5: Yeah, this report is based on many hours of transcribed interviews with Minnesota State employees, as well as some depositions, plus emails and correspondence. And what we determined with evidence is that Tim Walz and Attorney General Keith Ellison knew for years about the massive amounts of fraud. And what we're talking about here, Scott, is $300 million in food benefit fraud and at least $1 billion in other types of welfare fraud. The basis for this report was testimony from 9 different Minnesota state employees, career state employees, most of whom were all registered Democrat. They did exactly what they were supposed to do as state employees. They found the fraud and they reported it to their superiors. But when they got to the point of telling the attorney general and the governor, time after time, the governor turned a blind eye. And at a certain point, he got frustrated because the state employees would continue to blow the whistle on this fraud. And he turned to retaliation. He actually spent tax dollars to hire investigators to follow them around and harass the state employees to try to intimidate and deter them from doing their job with respect to reporting fraud.
4: So you've uncovered this in the Oversight Committee, and you've been working with Vice President Vance's Anti-Fraud Task Force. Mm-hmm. And tell us about those communications, and then what has the task force done with this information that you've uncovered today?
5: I have to brag on Vice President Vance. He created this fraud task force. They're on the ground as we speak in Minnesota. They've already arrested dozens of fraudsters that were involved in various types of welfare fraud schemes in Minnesota. They're putting a case together to arrest dozens more. We have been in communication with that fraud task force ever since its start, and we passed the report to them, and Vice President Vance read the report, and to his credit, he immediately referred Governor Walz to the Department of Justice for a criminal investigation. And I know the Department of Justice will use as the basis for their investigation our report, which again compiled many hours of transcribed interviews with credible government employees who testified to Congress. And if you lie to Congress, Scott, that's a felony, and they knew that. So I think that this is the first step in accountability. We know many of the fraudsters are being held accountable as we speak, but I don't think these governors in these states that continue to turn a blind eye to fraud are ever going to change their ways unless someone is held accountable. And Tim Walz is first in line because of what Vice President Vance did with our report. Hopefully the Department of Justice can hold him accountable, and Governor Walz can have his day in court.
4: Congressman Jamie Comer of Kentucky is our guest. The breaking news here is that the House Oversight Committee has uncovered evidence that whistleblowers in the Minnesota state government were telling the governor's office and telling the state attorney general about hundreds of millions of dollars of fraudulent activity, and both the governor and the attorney general turned a blind eye toward it and, in fact, may have intimidated some of these whistleblowers. Vice President Vance was asked about this in an interview just last night. Let's hear from the vice president in cut number 8.
6: You had people within Governor Walz's office who were saying, you know what, this looks like fraud. It looks like these Somalian illegal immigrants are doing something that's very shady. And then you had people who shut them down, who shut these whistleblowers down and said, you know, you're a racist or you're a xenophobe.
4: Congressman Comer, we've got about 30 seconds. I'll give you the last word on this. I know this is a significant report. Is there more to come from your committee?
5: Absolutely. We're on the ground in Minnesota. We've been doing investigations in California pertaining to hospice fraud. We've expanded this to Ohio with Medicaid fraud there. We're about to roll into New York. So anywhere we get credible information of any type of fraud with government taxpayer dollars, we're going in there, and hopefully we'll have more government employees come forward like they did in Minnesota and help us be able to progress our investigation and hopefully hold some people accountable.
4: Congressman Jamie Comer, Kentucky's 1st District. He is the chairman of the House Oversight Committee. Jamie, thanks for joining us today.
5: Thank you.
4: All right. 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We'll have more news after this. Scott Jennings on Salem. Stay with us.
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16: This is a Bloomberg Money Minute. Wall Street getting battered today by another sell-off in AI-related stocks and AI chip makers in particular, similar to the sell-off we saw last Friday. After beginning the day higher on optimism about OpenAI filing paperwork to begin selling stock to the public later this year, the third AI giant to do so after SpaceX and Anthropic. But boy, things then turned sour. Right now on Wall Street, the Dow is down 0.7%. The tech-heavy NASDAQ down 2.5%. The S&P 1.5% lower. Oil is lower off its lows of the session. It's around $88 a barrel, even as President Trump vows to respond against Iran for shooting down a U.S. military helicopter over the Strait of Hormuz overnight. Two pilots were rescued, not injured. And after a weak start to the new year, and despite stubbornly high mortgage rates, sales of existing homes in May rose to the fastest pace since December, up 3.2% from April and from a year ago. Tom Busby, Bloomberg Radio.
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18: Generally cloudy skies today with a high near 90. May see a shower early tonight, then clearing skies overnight, low in the mid-70s. Afternoon rain likely Wednesday through Saturday with partly cloudy skies forecast for Sunday. Highs will be in the upper 80s to near 90.
19: B-31, 1812, America won its religious freedom. 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

0: saving Western civilization, one busted leftist narrative at a time. It's the Scott Jennings Show.
1: Indeed, we are saving it. Here on Tuesday, June the 9th, Scott Jennings broadcasting for Salem. Thanks for joining us today. I have to say, we must be in the campaign season because I couldn't help but notice and haven't been

0: never held, never said, never believed a bunch of crazy things that would be anathema to voters in the state of Texas. The exact same thing, by the way, happened when Kamala Harris was running for president in 2024. Republicans noticed, people noticed that she had said a bunch of crazy stuff when she ran briefly for president in 2020. They began using those clips of the 2024 campaign, and a concerted propaganda effort was made to convince you that Kamala Harris never said any of this. Well, this is happening again, and I want to go through some of it in Texas, maybe in a couple of other places. In Texas, they care about the Second Amendment. What has James Tallarico said about the Second Amendment? Well, he said, quote, having guns encourages violence against black sons and black daughters, and he led legislation restricting handgun sales, and he tried to prevent Texas from being a constitutional carry state. Let's hear him in his own words. Cut nine.
1: Encourages violence against black sons and black daughters. They can't protect their loved ones when the president allows weapons of war on our streets and in our classrooms. President Trump is the anti-family candidate, and as long as he's in office, all of our families are under threat.
0: James Tallarico says that because President Trump and Republicans ostensibly believe in the Second Amendment, they're a threat to everybody. That was then. What's James Tallarico saying today? Because he's now running for the U.S. Senate and they are in total panic mode? Let's hear that. Cut number 10.
2: I am a believer in the Second Amendment. I don't pick and choose between the Bill of Rights. I believe in the Second Amendment just as much as I believe in the First. We have a right to bear arms to protect ourselves, our families. We have a right to own weapons for sport or for hunting. But like any freedom in the Bill of Rights, it's not absolute.
0: Okay, you heard it. James Tallarico then and now on the Second Amendment. Are you inclined to believe that he's had a change of heart and now says, hey, do whatever you want under the Second Amendment? I am not inclined to believe that. Let's pick another topic. How about, I don't know, gender reassignment surgeries. James Tallarico, by the way, a state representative in Texas, he once voted against a bill that would have banned trans surgeries for kids in Texas. And he once gave an interview when the podcaster said, what is something that you love? Open-ended. What is something that you love? James Tallarico then had this to say. Cut 11.
3: Something that you love that's not family or friends.
2: I love, I'm just saying this because it's on my mind, the trans children who showed up yesterday at the state capitol to advocate for their humanity. They shouldn't have to, but it was an inspiration to watch.
0: Totally open-ended. He could have picked anything in the world. He could have picked baseball. He could have picked ice cream. He could have picked apple pie. He could have picked climbing a tree. You know what was on James Tallarico's mind? Trans kids. Kids that back then he wanted to see undergo gender mutilation surgery. Now, the rebrand is underway. Tallarico, this week, cut 12.
4: You know, James, I hear consistent tropes about you being way too liberal for Texas, that you're pro-sex surgery for minors, and on and on and on. How do you respond to that?
2: Well, just on that particular accusation, I oppose gender reassignment surgeries for minors.
0: They did this with Kamala, by the way. She was as pro-gender reassignment surgery for minors and inmates and anybody else they could get their hands on. They tried to claim that she never said those things, that she would never have had those views. They're doing the same thing with Tallarico. Where do you think his heart actually is, though? His heart is really center cut for the modern Democratic Party. Of course, they are enthralled to the transgender cult. Don't be fooled. Let's pick another topic. I don't know. Let's say Green New Deal. Then State Representative Tallarico introduced a bill in the Texas legislature to eliminate the oil and gas industry in Texas. You might know oil and gas in Texas is a very niche, tiny part of their economy. He wanted to eliminate it. Why? Let's hear it from him in his own words. Cut 13.
5: You can't call yourself a Christian and destroy God's creation with greenhouse gases.

0: Okay, so James Tallarico says you can't be a Christian and support or work in the oil and gas industry in Texas. This is, of course, a major political problem if you're running for the U.S. Senate in Texas. But now, the rebrand is here. Tallarico today. Cut 14.
1: We have to protect good-paying oil and gas jobs. You know, I've had family members who have worked in the oil and gas industry. I went to Texas public schools funded by Texas Oil and Gas, so I owe a lot to the industry, and I know that some of these jobs keep whole families afloat. And so I want to protect our status as an energy leader here in Texas.
0: I mean, they are completely and totally trying to, I guess, hope the people of Texas don't have televisions, radios, internet, because you can't say that today and hold the views that James Tallarico held. You can't be a Christian and support oil and gas. Just not that long ago. He hasn't been on the scene that long. Let's pick another topic. I don't know. How about the border? What has James Tallarico said about immigration and border security? Let's go to then. Cut 17.
2: How do you balance your feelings toward ICE versus the people you would represent who support deporting undocumented immigrants? You have 30 seconds.
3: So my family is from the border. My mom grew up in Laredo, Texas. I feel like Texans understand this issue of immigration more so than people in other states because we live with it, both the benefits and the challenges. So what I've said is that our southern border should be like our front porch. There should be a giant welcome mat out front and a lock on the door. We can welcome immigrants who want to live the American dream. We can build a pathway to citizenship for those neighbors who have been here making us richer and stronger. And we can keep out people who mean to do us harm.
0: Okay, that was James Tallarico just in the primary earlier this year. Welcome mat at the southern border instead of a fence or a wall, I guess. Now, though, James Tallarico, well, he says he's got a new position on the border. Let's hear that. Cut 16.
1: I called out Joe Biden for failing to secure our southern border, and I got a lot of heat in my own party for doing that. But I remember talking with my colleagues in the legislature who represent border communities, and they told me about the utter chaos caused by President Biden's policies. And the Democratic Party, we're the ones that should be about making government work for people.
4: Right.
1: And our immigration system is a prime example of government not working for people. And so I'm a border security Democrat. I believe we've got to have a sane, orderly process to ensure that we know who's coming into our country.
0: A border security Democrat, if you believe that, I've got some vegan steaks that I'll sell you, I guess. But it's not just Tallarico who they are scrambling to rebrand down in Texas. There are lots of Democratic candidates who are going through this process right now of become, you know, they're not talented at much, but many of them are talented actors. That's Tallarico's principal talent. He's an actor. He was acting like a progressive liberal. Now he's trying to act like a moderate. It's happening in other races around the country. Let's go to Colorado, where they have a competitive congressional race there in the 8th district. There is a Democratic candidate named Manny Rutinel, first changing his tune about agriculture. Let's hear that in cut number 3.
5: You told the Yale Big Ag and Antitrust Conference in 2021 that, quote, the factory farming of animals is one of the largest sources of suffering on the planet. You also said, quote, animal agriculture is a horrific, exploitative industry. Feel free to take a minute on this. Do you still believe what you said? And how will that affect the way that you lead?
6: Look, farmers and ranchers are my friends. I've been honored to be supported by United Farm Workers, United Food and Commercial Workers, which represents the meat packers over at JBS and Greeley. I will always fight for our ranchers and farmers. And right now, Donald Trump and Gabe Evans are creating terrible conditions for them with their chaotic and corrupt tariff policies.
5: Would you mind answering the question, though, of whether you still believe that animal agriculture is a horrific, exploitative industry?
6: Colorado ranchers and farmers are the envy of the world. They have the best practices, the most sustainable practice. They produce the best product. I will always fight for them.
0: Not going to let him get away with it out there, sounds like, at least for one reporter in Colorado. How about in Michigan, where the leading Democratic candidate for Senate, Abdul El-Sayed, has been caught deleting thousands upon thousands of tweets where he said crazy things. He's been confronted about that. Let's hear that, cut number 7.
4: I want to ask you as well, because my colleagues at K-File here at CNN found that you had deleted thousands of old posts on X, on Twitter, sometime before launching your Senate campaign. Some of those posts included messages that said that championed the defund the police movement, described the police as, quote, standing armies. Why did you take those posts down?
7: Well, let me just speak to a vision for public safety that I think all of us can agree with. I think all of us want to be safe. We want to know that we can get home safely. We don't want to worry about being the victim of somebody's violence, whether it's from a neighbor or the state itself.
0: Abdul El-Sayed is from the most radical, liberal, progressive wing of the Democratic Party. One of their motivating issues is defund the police. He has been for defund the police his entire career, right up until now, when he thinks he's going to be the nominee for Senate in Michigan, and they've realized you can't run on defund the police in a purple state like Michigan. Time and time and time again, we see this. People who hold in their hearts, in their heart of hearts, are the most liberal, progressive, radical Democrats you can think of, using their talent for acting to try to convince you, oh, no, I'm a moderate. I couldn't possibly be the radical that they portray me as. My advice for the American people, use your common sense. Don't fall for it. Scott Jennings is broadcasting to you today on Salem. I do want to give you a message about something that the bureaucrats in Washington don't really want to talk about, and that is this: Alzheimer's is becoming an economic time bomb, and our country is simply not ready. Cases are on track to nearly double to 14 million by 2060. This will put pressure on the families affected, our national workforce, and the already strained Medicare and Medicaid programs. Here's the part that needs to get your attention. American families are shouldering most of the burden. They cover 70% of the lifetime cost for an Alzheimer's patient, about 400 grand. Our competitors aren't standing still. China's actually working on this. They're aggressively expanding early diagnosis and treatment. But here in the U.S., there is still work to be done. Still work to be done. We have to turn this around. 4 in 5 voters say they'll support candidates who prioritize better access to Alzheimer's detection. That would be good for families, good for the economy, and frankly, it just makes a lot of common sense. To learn more, join the fight at marketinstitute.org. That's marketinstitute.org. More after this. It's Scott Jennings on Salem. Stay with us.
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0: Well, one topic is generating a lot of conversation in America's heartland that has to do with AI data centers. As AI data centers and the industrial boom around AI is spurring this debate, one thing is becoming clear. AI just may offer the chance for a revival of manufacturing in the heartland. Joining me to discuss this, Craig Fuller, author of a recent article about this very topic. Craig is CEO of FreightWaves and has some unique technology tracking this heartland revival. Craig, welcome to the show. Tell us, you've been analyzing this. What is the data showing us about the AI impact on manufacturing renaissance in the United States?
13: Well, reindustrialization is here. It's happening. We've been seeing it really since November. So I think the market had to sort of swallow the tariff impact, sort of the change in trade policy. That was last year. But since November, we've seen the factories and the industrials absolutely rip. It's the first time we've been tracking this data for 10 years. I've been around freight my whole life. But this is a very different economy. We're seeing it remade right in front of our eyes, where the center of the country, the old Rust Belt, sort of what we think of as the dying part of the United States, is coming alive in ways that we haven't seen ever since we tracked our data. So we're seeing the middle of the country really originate the freight versus previously dependent upon the coast. And so it's a really exciting time. AI data centers are having a substantial impact. And because of the tax incentives that we got through the big, beautiful bill, a lot of that investment is taking place in U.S. factories and U.S. production.
0: All right. I live in Louisville, Kentucky, or just outside of it. We see a lot of freight come and go. Now, if I understand this correctly, you have this sonar technology that is tracking what the freight is. So tell me, how is AI transforming freight? What are these trucks carrying, and how much of it is going through a place like Louisville, where I am?
13: Well, the numbers are staggering. So just to build a data center, we're not talking about GPUs, but to put this in perspective, there's $700 billion of AI data center construction that would be deployed this year. To make that equivalence, the largest infrastructure bill in history is the Interstate Highway System. They deployed about $20 billion a year to build that out, $700 billion over 35 years. The AI data centers, these hyperscalers, are doing that every 2 weeks. The amount of money is staggering. I think what's most exciting is the Interstate Highway System, the largest infrastructure bill in history, was funded by federal tax dollars and the federal government. Really important to have that infrastructure. What we're seeing with AI data centers is private companies, the most wealthiest, richest companies in the history of mankind, are taking capital and putting it into our economy, and it's creating demand for construction materials, creating demand for things like steel, HVAC systems, cooling systems, transmission lines, copper, you name it. And a lot of that's coming from U.S. factories. It's really a profound time in history.
0: Yeah, I read your article, and according to your technology, one standard 500 megawatt data center needs 30,000 truckloads of material like copper, concrete, and steel. And you got to what my next question is. These materials, this stuff that goes into an AI data center, that's coming out of U.S. factories. So I guess if you're somebody out there who's been, well, I don't know about these data centers, I've heard a lot of things. One thing to know here, I'll just, true or false, data centers are spurring a manufacturing renaissance here on basic building blocks. I mean, that's true, yes?
13: Yeah, absolutely. And I think it's something that, you know, as long as we don't, give up for NIMBYism, and you see a lot of these, a lot of noise out there trying to decommission or block data centers from being built. I mean, we think about the kinds of economy that we want. It's all driven by electricity, by power, and data. This is infrastructure. This is infrastructure for the future economy. And it's driving this manufacturing renaissance that we haven't seen in decades. This is doing more than any trade policy would ever do, because it's actually creating demand in the United States. And we're going to get a return on investment in the terms of new industry, new infrastructure, new answers to disease in ways that we haven't seen, but it is happening. It's driving investment in blue-collar industries, in factories, in trucking, in railroads. They're all beneficiaries of it. We're so blessed to be in the United States that we have the ability to make these big investments.
0: Craig Fuller, I'll give you the last word, 10 seconds. A lot of the negative information that we're seeing about AI and data centers, it's coming in people's social media feeds. You can't ignore it. Is it coming in some way from China and other overseas competitors that simply don't want us to succeed in this endeavor?
13: Absolutely. They want to shut down investment. They did the same thing to Germany and decommissioned power plants and destroyed the industrial might of Germany. It's happening in the U.S. We've seen decarbonization do this, follow the same form. We have to be careful to know the importance of our infrastructure and the importance it's going to place in our economy.
0: Craig Fuller is the CEO of FreightWaves. A font of information about the AI boom and data center construction. More after this on Salem. Stay with us. Hey, it's Scott Jennings. Do you know how I'll be celebrating America's 250th birthday next 4th of July? Well, I'm planning to watch Young Washington, a new film about the early life of George Washington. We know him as the general or the president, but this movie tells the story of the young man, how he faced failure, made mistakes, found courage, and developed leadership that would one day shape a nation. 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
17: Breaking news at Town Hall, I'm Bob Agnew in Washington. Voters headed to the polls today for several key contests in a handful of states. In Maine, the primary is setting the stage for both the governor's race and a pivotal Senate showdown involving Republican incumbent Susan Collins. South Carolina, crowded field driving that state's Republican primary for governor. Candidates battling to succeed term-limited Henry McMaster. And the people of Nevada heading to the polls to fill open House seats in Congress and the governor's mansion.
18: Several primaries feature matchups between candidates backed by party leaders and political outsiders promising change. Come November, the governor's race is considered one of the most competitive in the country, and holding on to the 3rd congressional district is considered crucial for Democrats' hopes of retaking the U.S. House. GOP Governor Joe Lombardo faces Democrat challengers Aaron Ford, the state's attorney general, and County Commissioner Alexis Hill. Registered Republicans outnumber Democrats by 70,000 in the 2nd congressional district, which has stayed red for over 40 years. The 3 Democrat incumbents in the 3rd district are expected to hold on to their seats. Bernie Bennett reporting.
17: 3 more cases of the New World screwworm have now been confirmed, including one outside the state of Texas. It's something that could have a devastating impact on the U.S. cattle industry. Agriculture Secretary Burke Rawlins says they do have hope.
19: These developments obviously represent a serious threat to our livestock and wildlife, but they haven't caught us off guard. We have been tracking this pest for a long time, and we have fought before, and we will do so again.
17: The Department of Agriculture announced on Monday new cases found in a dog from New Mexico and hundreds of miles away in a goat and a calf in the state of Texas. The screwworm is actually a fly that produces a larvae that can eat live flesh. Before being eradicated in the 1960s, that fly was an annual warm weather scourge for cattle ranchers. More on these stories at townhall.com.
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17: A 6-figure visa fee has been struck down. Here's correspondent Lisa Dwyer.
21: A federal judge has struck down the Trump administration's $100,000 fee on new H-1B visas, siding with 20 states, saying the executive branch exceeded its authority. The Trump administration announced the much higher fee in September as a way of preventing foreign workers from taking American jobs. The ruling contradicts an earlier federal court decision that denied a request by the U.S. Chamber of Commerce to strike down the visa fee. There is yet another case in San Francisco setting up the possibility for appellate court clashes. I'm Lisa Dwyer.
17: U.S. Customs and Border Protection Agency officials sent to testify in federal court about the U.S. government's plans for refunding billions of dollars in tariffs. The Supreme Court had ruled that President Trump's imposed those illegally and they must be repaid. More on these stories at townhall.com.
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0: civilization and delivering common sense for the American people. Ladies and gentlemen, here's Scott Jennings.
1: Well, we're here on Tuesday, June the 9th. Quick check of the headlines. The U.S. trade deficit has dropped again in April, beating expectations of economic forecasters, with exports of goods and services hitting their highest point on record, in large part due to petroleum and material supply exports. Trade deficit has now fallen 32% since May of 2025. That was in delivering on President Trump's promise of putting the American worker first. Vice President J.D. Vance has referred the governor of Minnesota, Tim Walz, and that state's Attorney General Keith Ellison to the Department of Justice's Fraud Division for a criminal investigation. This came after a report from the House Committee on Oversight, the Oversight Committee there run by Jamie Comer. We highlighted it earlier in the show. Comer says they have uncovered evidence that Tim Walz and Keith Ellison turned a blind eye to, or in some cases intimidated, whistleblowers who were trying to stop the massive fraud that was going on up in Minnesota. And we have news on voter registration on two fronts today. First news is about non-citizens on the voter rolls. Second bit is about Republican voter registration trends. To discuss these two stories is Casey Crosby, national co-chair of the Republican National Committee. KC, Democrats often claim there's no evidence of non-citizens or illegal aliens attempting to vote in our elections, but you all have uncovered another example of a blue state where non-citizens have been discovered on the voter rolls. Tell us, what's the story in New Jersey?
2: Yeah, listen, we have a great state chairman in New Jersey, Christine Hamlin, who also happens to be a county clerk of Monmouth County. And, you know, she discovered a lot of this and uncovered it, worked with the state party, reported it. But, you know, we've known this all along, Scott. The Republican National Committee has 48 Freedom of Information requests out to different states across the country trying to get the voter rolls, because we have to make sure that we have only American citizens on them and, of course, not dead people. And so we've been on the offense making sure that these voter rolls are clean. But, I mean, New Jersey is just a perfect example. And, you know, and thankfully we have a good state chairman like Christine, who is able to recognize that, bring it to our attention. And it's proof. And it's what we have been saying all along is going on. So it's nice when you've got someone who can show the proof.
1: Yeah, I was looking at the story on this, KC, and then it says here that we had non-citizens on the voter rolls in New Jersey and in other blue states for years. And the report is that some of them even voted in prior elections. And this was according to documents that you all had obtained via public records request. So this was the New Jersey Republican Party working with the Republican National Committee, and you requested the voter rolls from all 21 counties there in New Jersey. Multiple instances of non-citizens seeking naturalization who were asking to be removed from the voter rolls and claiming unknowingly that they were registered to vote. Most were registered as Democrats. So you have non-citizens who are claiming they wound up on the voter rolls. They don't know how. Some of them voted in elections, and most of them were Democrats. I mean, this is what's in the documents. What's that tell you, Casey?
2: I mean, go figure. It tells us exactly what we think has been going on. There's been cheating, and that's why it's so important. And one of President Trump's main goals with the Republican National Committee is to make sure that we are fighting election integrity on all fronts. And so we know these things are going on. And like I said, under President Trump and Chairman Gruters, we are on the offense, making sure that we are getting these voter rolls cleaned up and making sure that we work tirelessly to get the Save America Act passed. I mean, we have the RNC landmark case. The RNC versus Watson right now that's dealing with mail-in ballots, and where election day should end on election day. So we are on the offense, and election integrity and making sure that these voter rolls are cleaned up is a top priority, not only to President Trump, but to the Republican National Committee.
1: Casey, is it your belief that things like this, what you've uncovered in New Jersey here, is it your belief that this is going on in virtually every blue state, maybe even in some red states that have, you know, blue cities? I don't know. I think the average person looks at these stories and say, well, is this an isolated item, or is this probably more systemic or widespread? What's your view?
2: Well, I think it's probably a little bit more systemic and widespread than maybe what we know or would like to believe. I mean, certainly you look at what's going on in California now. Why does it take weeks to count the votes and to get these candidates through the primaries? I mean, and you just look at the fraud you just mentioned in Minnesota leading in. I mean, we see things wrong in all these blue states, and so it leads you to believe that there's just a lot of different things going on that need to be tackled. And thank God we have President Trump who's willing to take on these battles across the board. But, you know, I have to believe that it's happening in a lot of states. I'd like to believe it's not happening in red states. You know, we're blessed in Kentucky. I know the state that both of us are from, that we have a great Secretary of State who is an election integrity lawyer, and we think we do things pretty good here. But, yeah, we certainly see a trend across a lot of our blue states.
1: Casey Crosby is the national co-chair of the Republican National Committee. She's our special news guest here at the top of the 2 o'clock hour today. KC, there was some other information that came out about voter registration yesterday. I wanted to run by you. A new district by district voter registration analysis across 28 battleground congressional districts shows that Republicans are rapidly gaining ground while Democrats are continuing to lose support. The report, Casey, says that since 2024, Republicans have gained more than 229,000 voters relative to Democrats across these 28 districts. That's about a 1.5-point shift towards the Republicans in just over a year. A, why do you think this is? And B, what is the Republican National Committee doing on the voter registration front right now to take advantage of these trends? People are obviously wanting to sign up with the Republicans more than the Democrats right now.
2: I mean, are we surprised? I mean, the Democrat Party, I mean, when you look at where they are, they're like Looney Tune left right now with leaders like Mamdani, AOC, Ilhan Omar, to name a few. I mean, they've gone completely left. We saw during 2024, President Trump and the promises he made during his campaign all were geared towards helping the American family, American people. And we've seen his policies working. And so during 2024, he grew in every single demographic across whether it was blacks, Hispanics, women, males, youth. And so he grew the vote. And we've been working tirelessly at the Republican National Committee to make sure that we build on those gains that he made. And it goes back to working very strongly with our state parties. I think last week or the week before, the Democrats released their autopsy report on what went wrong in 2024. Well, we all know they had a terrible president. They didn't even mention him in that report. They anointed Kamala Harris as their nominee without getting one primary vote. And, you know, and we just see that they're in complete disarray. They can't even admit it, let alone you see where they were saying that Joe Biden was fit to be president. And here we have his wife out on a book tour now saying that she thought he had a stroke during the debate. I mean, they're telling us exactly who they are, and the voters are believing them, and they're switching to the Republican Party, and we're picking up new voters. And we feel very good going into the midterms about where we stand. And as you mentioned, we looked at target districts. The NRCC looked at target districts. Yeah. And these midterms are going to be won, as you know, in a few states across the country. And so that's why it's critically important that we see these switches in registrations. It's setting up for the perfect storm for us going into the midterms.
1: Yeah, I think these voter registration numbers run a little contrary to the narrative in the national media that somehow the sky is falling for Republican electoral prospects. May not be the case if you look at how the voters and the registrants are moving in these key races. We've got about 20 seconds left here, Casey. I just want you to opine on the RNC versus the DNC, the Democrat National Committee, when it comes to fundraising. I've been reading the reports here. Republicans have a massive financial advantage, and the Democrats are in debt. Can you illuminate that for us a little bit?
2: Yeah, you know, we are very blessed at the Republican National Committee. First and foremost, we are completely unified with the White House in this administration. We have President Trump, who is the greatest president ever. We have Vice President Vance, who is our finance chair. And Chairman Gruters and I work tirelessly traveling the country, dialing for dollars. And frankly, our investors are very confident in the plan that we have going into the midterms. I mean, I'm the former treasurer of the RNC, and the way that we spend our money is, if it's not not about winning, we aren't spending it. So that's getting out the vote and protecting the vote, and that's it. And so we have about $124 million cash on hand. They are in debt, about $18 million. And again, this puts us in a tremendous position going into November.
1: $124 million in the bank at the Republican National Committee. And did you say $18 million in debt for the Democrats?
2: Yep.
1: That's wild.
2: They're just shy of $18 million. It is wild. And it just shows how completely dysfunctional they are.
1: I mean, that is crazy. I don't know who's running. I mean, honestly, if you were running a shop that was $18 million in debt and your competitors were in the black to the tune of $124 million, I mean, no wonder they're looking for new leadership over there. Casey Crosby is the national co-chair of the Republican National Committee. She hails from my home Commonwealth of Kentucky, and we thank you, Casey, for your time today, and have safe travels. We've got to take a break. Scott Jennings is here on Salem. More after this.
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15: Now, for America's favorite pundit, it's Scott Jennings.
1: It is Tuesday, June the 9th. Common sense for the American people. Scott Jennings here on Salem. Something that has caught my attention today. There is a hearing going on up on Capitol Hill, and it is producing some jaw-dropping moments. The House Judiciary Committee, the chairman is Jim Jordan, friend of the show, has been questioning the Southern Poverty Law Center interim president, Brian Fair. You know, they've been indicted on charges of wire fraud, bank fraud, and money laundering tied to over $4.1 million that the SPLC paid to informants who worked in hate groups from 2010 to 2023. In this hearing, Republicans have been highlighting one of the informants' role in the 2017 Charlottesville rally and then the revenue surge that the SPLC received after that. You remember the Charlottesville rally? This was the many fine people moment. And the Unite the Right rally in Charlottesville. The SPLC got a bunch of money in the door after that whole thing. Well, according to the information that's come out, they were actually paying people to go there and be part of the rally. Now, Fair in this hearing, the guy Brian Fair, who's the interim head of the SPLC, has been defending the payments. He called it standard intelligence work they were sharing with law enforcement. I'm not sure I agree with that, but that's what he has said about it. Anyway, this hearing today has produced a couple of moments. Brian Fair is at the table. Let's start with this one. The chairman of the committee is Jim Jordan, and he and Fair are going back and forth over the SPLC's involvement with some of these actual hate groups. Cut 20.
16: But the indictment says that these informants and field sources were encouraging other people to attend these hate rallies. Right. And I'm saying, okay, so you don't have to answer that specifically, but is that a good thing in general?
17: Again, all the allegations in the indictment, Chairman Jordan,
16: okay,
17: will be addressed.
16: Do you wish you hadn't done the program? You said the program was successful, helpful, but now you're stopping it.
17: Stop the program because we believe hate and extremism has migrated significantly online and into government agencies.
16: Wow, that's big. That makes no sense. The chair now recognizes.
18: Mr. Chairman, I've got a UC request.
1: Did you hear the audible gasps in the room? There's a big crowd for this hearing today. Pretty shocking stuff. Now, in another round of questioning, Jerry Nadler is in there. Now, he's a Democrat, and, I mean, he's a very liberal Democrat from New York. No friend of any Republican anywhere, I can assure you. Not a conservative bone in Jerry Nadler's body. He asked a simple question to Brian Fair, head of the SPLC, about the Unite the Right rally. Let's hear that exchange in Cut 21.
19: Can you explain what actions the SPLC took before the Unite the Right rally in Charlottesville in an attempt to help law enforcement?
17: Congressman Nadler, again, I must say that counsel will respond to all allegations in the indictment in the Middle District of Alabama.
19: That's not an allegation.
17: It's part of the allegation.
19: Okay.
1: Jerry Nadler was trying to give Brian Ferrer a chance to, you know, say something on his own behalf. And he couldn't do it. He couldn't do it. If you are watching on the video stream, you saw Jerry Nadler was kind of slack-jawed there. He couldn't believe that that's what Brian Ferrer had to say. Bottom line, based on my review of this right now, and it's still happening there on Capitol Hill, the SPLC is having a rough day on Capitol Hill. And this comes after just a couple of days ago, the Department of Justice has expanded its indictment against the Southern Poverty Law Center. They're now alleging, in addition to the previous allegations, that the SPLC funneled millions of dollars in tax-exempt funds to extremist organizations, and it paid for things like KKK robes, cross burnings, and other extremist rallies. So you have the SPLC claiming to be the final arbiter of who's a hate group and who isn't, and putting the target on the backs of conservatives across this country and taking in all this millions and millions of dollars. And what were they using it for? They were funneling it to people so they could buy KKK robes, engage in cross burnings, and stage extremist rallies. Pretty shocking stuff. We'll keep an eye on this Southern Poverty Law Center indictment and the hearing that's going on Capitol Hill. We're going to take a break. When we come back, we haven't touched on this on the show yet, but we need to get into it because closing arguments are happening today in the Carmelo Anthony murder trial down in Texas. We'll have legal analyst Danny Savalos after this. Stay with us.
12: Blood pressure.
1: 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More after this.

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7: This is Bloomberg Money Minute. Stocks are under pressure as investors eye the latest reports of tension in the Middle East and try to figure out what it all actually means in terms of any longer-term prospects for peace in the area. Some good news for coffee lovers. Meantime, Smucker plans to lower coffee prices next year as costs at the maker of Folger, Cafe Bustelo, and Dunkin' Brands at home coffee decline. Jam Smucker posting quarterly profit, meantime that topped Wall Street expectations, thanks to higher prices recently for Folgers and Hostess baked goods. OpenAI, now the third artificial intelligence developer to confidentially file for a public listing, joining rivals in an IPO pipeline. Sources say it's working on a potential listing as soon as the fall. SpaceX preparing for an IPO that would value that company at about $1.8 trillion. Anthropic raising funds at $965 billion valuation last month. And some signs of strength in the housing market. Existing home sales accelerating to their fastest pace of the year in May. Denise Pellegrini, Bloomberg Radio.
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8: Generally cloudy skies today with a high near 90. May see a shower early tonight, then clearing skies overnight, low in the mid-70s. Afternoon rain likely Wednesday through Saturday with partly cloudy skies forecast for Sunday. Highs will be in the upper 80s to near 90.
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12: But the leftists haven't had enough yet. There's more. 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
13: 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We have NBC News legal analyst Danny Savalo standing by. 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

0: 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All right, let's talk about this Carmelo Anthony murder trial. In April 2025, a horrific crime occurred at a track meet in Frisco, Texas, when a 17-year-old boy named Carmelo Anthony brutally stabbed another male student named Austin Metcalf, and Metcalf ultimately succumbed to his stab wounds. He died. The case that shocked the nation is on trial. The jury was handed the case this morning around 11 o'clock, so closing arguments are over. The jury is deliberating, and here to bring us insights into this ongoing trial is NBC News legal analyst Danny Savalos. Danny, you've been covering this trial every single day. We haven't really covered this here on the Scott Jennings Show, so maybe go back to the beginning. I set it up for the audience here, but kind of go back to the beginning from the moment this happened to right now. Carmelo Anthony, both the suspect and the victim here were teenagers, and they were competing at a track meet. Is that right?
1: Exactly right. So Carmelo Anthony was a track athlete who was visiting a tent. Now, apparently there's this tent culture among track and field athletes, and I was never one, but apparently in Texas they have tents that are set up on the stadium, the stands. And so Carmelo Anthony had entered an opposing team, their tent, and was asked to leave by the victim. And what happened is obviously the subject of a lot of dispute, but I think pretty clearly we can say from the testimony, at least in this case, that the victim shoved him or pushed him or put his hands on him, and Carmelo Anthony pulled a knife and stabbed him, after which the victim died. So those are the undisputed facts. But beyond that, there's a tremendous issue as to whether or not this was self-defense or whether or not it was manslaughter.
0: So I should go back and ask you this question. I said it was the murder trial. Is he charged with murder or something else here in the case?
1: He is. And really, not to take away from the big story, a lot of people have been talking about self-defense. But I think really, if I'm the prosecution, I'm worried about a lesser included offense like manslaughter. But yes, he is charged with murder with a mandatory minimum of 5 years and much more than that if convicted. And so that is what the jury is considering. If they can consider a lesser included offense, then manslaughter might be a possibility. But here's the problem. He's claimed self-defense. And I think that's what has made this case so interesting, because it's raised a lot of issues about self-defense. And I got to tell you, Scott, I don't think he's got a real good shot at self-defense. I just don't see that happening, even though Texas law is relatively favorable to the defendant who claims self-defense.
0: I was reading some accounts of the trial, Danny, and I guess they had the coroner testify in the case who showed the jury the pictures of the victim here, and after the victim had been stabbed and just, his chest had been gouged by this knife, I guess they had pictures of his lacerated heart, and apparently this caused audible gasps in the courtroom and clearly some uncomfortable moments with the jury. When you hear things like that, when you see that sort of an impactful moment in a trial, does that tell you something about which way you think the jury may be leaning? Are those the kinds of things that stay with a juror when they go into these deliberations?
1: Well, they are, Scott, and the reason is that's why prosecutors always put in as many autopsy photos as they can before the judge strikes some of them as cumulative. If we're up to the prosecution, they would put 30 autopsy photos in, but they don't, and judges don't let them. But, I mean, it's even more than that. I mean, members of the family were told to leave the courtroom, and the photos included not only the autopsy but even his removed heart. He had a 2-inch laceration, a puncture wound, really, in the heart, in the heart. I don't mean through the chest. I mean, once it got to the heart, there was a considerable a wound in there. And jurors even saw his actual heart removed. And

0: None of this has been published that I know of, but according to reports, they saw his actual heart removed and on a table, which makes sense. If you're the prosecution, you want to show cause of death. But, I mean, talk about gruesome. I mean, everybody was warned to leave. Those that wanted to did. And this is really pretty common fare, though, for prosecutors. It really helps their case. So no surprise that they introduced that, and no surprise that it was so dramatic.
1: So that sounds like one of the more dramatic parts of the prosecution here. For the defense, you know, based on your judgment, have they done a good job or not a good job in trying to push this self-defense idea? I know it may be a weak, sort of a weak theory to begin with, but have the defense attorneys been skillful in your opinion?
0: Yeah, Scott, I know you totally get this, but I mean, as a defense attorney, you know, I've been asked this a lot on air. Was it a good job? I mean, here's the thing. As a defense attorney, we don't get to pick our facts. The prosecutors get to pick the facts they want to bring to trial. Sometimes you have a case that's just what we call, or at least we used to call it, a dead bang loser. Sometimes you have a case that the facts are awful, but the client wants to go to trial. So you do the best you can. And that's what this feels like to me. This should have been a plea. This should have been a situation where the defense comes to the prosecution and says, let's try to work this out, because this isn't, there really isn't a self-defense option here. And by the way, just as an aside, one of the things that a defendant has to do when they claim self-defense, because it's an affirmative defense, you have to admit the underlying crime and then say, in addition, I feared for my life. So in a way, that kind of makes a manslaughter, an unintentional killing, a more difficult lift for this defense. But I think sometimes, you know, as a defense attorney, and obviously that makes me biased, but I look at this and I say, well, the defense did the very best they could with what they had. But I also feel like seeing this, I can almost, and this is just my own sort of instinct from being a defense attorney, that watching the witnesses they put on, I think they realized this was an uphill climb, and they did the best they can. Because even some of their witnesses really gave the prosecution some points on cross-examination. And so, look, I mean, do I think they did a good job? Yes, I think, but let me qualify that. I think they did a good job with the horrible facts that they had. Do I think it's going to win? No. But the life of a defense attorney is losing a lot. It's kind of like baseball. If you bat 300, that's pretty good.
1: Danny Savalos is an NBC News legal analyst following the murder trial here of Carmelo Anthony in Texas. He is accused of murdering another teenager named Austin Metcalf last April. It was a gruesome scene. Austin Metcalf was stabbed in the heart with a knife, and he died in his twin brother's arms. We had closing arguments wrap up this morning, Danny. I assume you watched the closing for both the prosecution and the defense. Tell us this. I think, for those of us who see, you know, movies about, you know, dramatic trials, the closing arguments are often posited as, you know, the moment when the deal is sealed. But in this particular case, is it your view that the jurors would have had their minds made up prior to closing, or do you think anything was said in the closing arguments that might have changed a mind in there?
0: Oh, Scott, this is a question for the ages. I mean, if you ask a biased attorney like me, we'll tell you that, oh, the closing argument is everything. It's where we shine. We say, look at me, aren't I cute? And, you know, as a defense attorney, you want to think that you have this power to will your will onto the jury. But the reality is, I think jurors make decisions early on. There's a lot of studies that suggest, although I wouldn't say they prove, that, you know, from the opening statement, jurors are making up their minds. And then all those studies are probably worthless because, after all, every jury is full of a bunch of individuals who are different from the last jury. So it is a question for the ages. I don't know. But, I mean, that's why we have closing arguments, is that we believe that our summation and our argument, it's the one time we're able to argue, not during opening. But during opening, we just restate the facts, the best facts for our case. But during closing, that's our one chance to talk to the jury about what we think the evidence shows. So, I mean, do I think it possibly swayed them? I don't know that the defense really had anything to work with here. I mean, I just think this is a case where it was pretty, the facts against this defendant were really tough. I mean, after all, you know, you have you don't really have a self-defense case. You have what appears to be an unreasonable response to force, because you can only meet force with commensurate force. In other words, you can meet a knife with a knife, a gun with a gun. You can't meet a shove with a knife. And that's what happened here. And none of the facts are really working out for the defense.
1: All right, we've got about 30 seconds, Danny. I read that Carmelo Anthony and his family set up a defense fundraising mechanism, and they raised over $600,000. And then I also read that maybe that money was spent on other things, and they wound up using public defenders. Is that true? Did they misspend the money on their defense and end up using public defenders in the case?
0: Scott, I have seen that everywhere, but I haven't really gotten it from a reliable source. I've mostly seen it on social media, and it's the kind of thing that wouldn't be publicized. So I would be, if it's true, it's astonishing, because $600,000 would have gone to a solid defense. Now, let me just say, having the public defender is not a loss. Public defenders are terrific lawyers, but if it's true that they had that much and failed to use it or lost it, that would be shocking.
1: Danny Savalos is an NBC News legal analyst and one of the best in the business. Danny, we'll be tracking this as the jury deliberates. And Carmelo, hey, I love that. Hey, that's the most important credential for getting on the show, and you cleared the bar. We got to take a break. More after this. See you, Danny.
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10: 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Truth, justice, and the American way. Look up in the sky. It's a bird. It's a plane. It's the Scott Jennings Show.
1: Look up in the sky, indeed. Massive news today related to NASA. Artemis 3, the next mission in this Artemis program that we've heard so much about, has had its crew of four astronauts officially announced today. Now, if you've not been following this, Artemis 2 was the recent successful flyby of the moon. How could you have missed it? Everybody was captivated by this, and that was piloted by four brave American heroes. Their journey captivated the nation and the world. It was the first time we'd been back around the moon since 1972. And now the next step in the Artemis program is taking focus. The names of the four astronauts that will do Artemis 3 are as follows: Commander Randy Bresnik, we have Andrew Douglas, Frank Rubio, and Luca Parmitano. Here to discuss this announcement today, what is Artemis 3 and when we're going back to the moon, is our friend, Senior Advisor and Press Secretary for NASA, Bethany Stevens. Bethany, welcome back to the Scott Jennings Show. Looks like you had a successful announcement today. Tell us about these four astronauts and what they are going to be doing here on Artemis 3.
14: Thanks so much for having me, Scott. Glad to be back. We did have a successful announcement today. We are looking forward to Artemis 3 in 2027. We announced the four crew members today, but we also importantly announced some more details about this mission that will be taking place to prove technologies ahead of a lunar landing in 2028. It's going to be one of the most complex missions that NASA has ever undertaken, and we know that these four are the right people for the job. So looking forward to a successful mission.
1: All right. So tell me, are they going to be the astronauts that go to the moon, or are these astronauts doing something in the interim here?
14: These astronauts are proving the technologies of the lunar landers. So this mission will take place in Earth orbit. So not necessarily going to the moon, but they're going to be docking with both the Blue Origin and the SpaceX landers, making sure that we're able to do that just like we did in Apollo 9. We're going to be doing that here now, making sure that these are capable of landing our astronauts, putting American boot prints back on the moon in 2028. But I know we've spoken about this previously. It's not just about landing on the moon, putting a blueprint, putting down a flag. We're actually going to stay on the moon. We're starting a moon base, and we're starting to build that early next year. And eventually we will have astronauts going on regular missions to live and work on the moon. So exciting things ahead for NASA.
1: Now, I read recently, and I know you guys at NASA work closely, and you mentioned both with SpaceX and with Blue Origin, and I was reading recently and saw the video. Blue Origin had a bit of an unfortunate explosion on a launch pad. Did that have any impact on the Artemis program, or is that something you sort of build in, you know, expectations, you're going to have things like that? Are we still on the calendar that you want to be on in order to get to the moon by 2028?
14: Yeah, as NASA Administrator Jared Isaacman has said, and it's worth noting, he was on the ground down in Cape Canaveral the day after that anomaly occurred, but he has projected confidence in our timelines. Blue Origin has also projected confidence in our timelines. We're still on track for 2027, and I think it's also important to note that with great adversity and challenges like this, we typically see great innovations that make us come back stronger than we have before. We're confident in Blue Origin's ability to recover from this and to get back to flying soon and prove their technologies that are necessary for Artemis 3 and for Artemis 4 in the meantime.
1: All right, and final question for you, Bethany. I know, and we've read, China also trying to get to the moon. They'd like to put astronauts on the moon. What is our best guess over at NASA? Are they ahead of us? Are they tracking with us? Are we going to beat China back to the moon? I think every American wants to know, can we beat the Chinese here in this space race to get boots on the moon?
14: I'll tell you, I was just with this crew, and they were just speaking with one of our representatives in Congress, and they were asked the same question, and their response was, hell yes. We are going to beat China back to the moon. It's of paramount importance. We are in the next space race, and China has said that they're going to land before the end of 2030. The administrator of NASA, Jared Isaacman, has said that we are going to land before the end of 2028. So, as he said, it's going to come down to months and days, not years, and we have a challenge in front of us. But one thing I know about Americans, they love competition, and they certainly rise to the challenge. Just look at the last several Olympics.
1: I love that. Bethany Stevens is the press secretary and senior advisor over at NASA. Bethany, you've been doing a great job bringing information about the Artemis program to the American people, and we are grateful for your time. We'll have you back, and congrats to the four astronauts who will be doing Artemis 3, NASA making that announcement this morning. We are out of time today. We'll be back with more breaking news tomorrow. Common Sense for the American people. Thanks for listening. I'm Scott Jennings. 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
17: Breaking news at Town Hall. I'm Bob Agnew in Washington. California voters now have a clearer picture of this year's race for governor.
18: Republican Steve Hilton has secured a spot in California's governor race, setting up a November showdown with former Health and Human Services Secretary Javier Becerra. The results give California voters a clear choice heading into the general election after years of Democratic control in Sacramento. Hilton says his campaign is focused on affordability, public safety, and economic growth. Willie Nelson, The White House.
17: In Maine today, the primary will determine the nominees of the governor's race in a high-profile Senate contest targeting Susan Collins' seat. She's the Republican incumbent there. South Carolina spotlight race, a multi-candidate Republican primary for governor, where the fight to replace Henry McMaster could stretch into a runoff. And in Nevada, the primary features pivotal statewide contest led by a competitive race for governor. Three more cases of the New World screwworm have been confirmed, including one outside the state of Texas now, something that could potentially devastate the U.S. cattle market. But Agriculture Secretary Brooke Rollins says they've been preparing and have taken a number of steps.
19: Expanding sterile fly production and dispersal capacity. You all are probably tracking that. We launched that last year, but earlier this year opened both a dispersal facility, but also invested tens of millions of dollars in refitting the fly top of Mexico beginning last year, which those sterile flies will begin to come online this month. So very good timing.
17: Decades ago, the screw worm used to terrorize the cattle industry before it was nearly eradicated in the 1960s. On Wall Street, it's a mixed bag right now. The Dow is up by 77 points. More from townhall.com.
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17: A New York City landmark, you might call it a working landmark, is in for a major facelift.
21: Renderings of a dramatically redesigned Penn Station have been released by Amtrak and developers of the estimated $8 billion project. The redesign shows a return to the hub's original classical style, a stone facade, rows of Roman-style columns. Inside, commuters are greeted by a sun-drenched grand concourse with soaring ceilings. There's bronze finishings and other ornamental details, like a large classic station clock. An interior wall near an entryway bears the seal of President Trump. Rich Thomason reporting.
17: Used home sales accelerated to their fastest pace since December last month. A sharp turnaround in demand for the housing market after a lackluster start to the spring home buying season this year, largely because of higher than desirable interest rates for would-be home buyers.
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29: Well, hey, everybody. Glad you're joining us today on Florida's Voice. My name is Drew Steele. Big D over there on the other side of the glass, and Nina's in the breaking newsroom. And you, if you want to watch, at FL Voice News on YouTube, Rumble, X, Facebook, and Instagram. And anytime you want to check out the program after hours, Florida's Voice with Drew Steele, the podcast, Apple Podcasts, Spotify, wherever you get it. So it is probably one of the biggest stories in the state of Florida. We'll get to in just a little bit. It's a couple of other things I wanted to get to first, but it's not every day that you get off the air like we did yesterday, and you're off the air, you're minding your own business, and then people are like, did you feel the earthquake? Did you feel the earthquake? What earthquake? It was an earthquake? Oh, stop it now. Let's not do this. We're getting ready to get into hurricane season, and now you're talking about earthquakes here? What else is going to happen? And then sure enough, there were people all over the state reporting a rumbling beneath their feet during an earthquake that was centered near the west coast of Cuba. And I wanted to talk a little bit about that. Well, you know what? Why don't we just talk about it right now, D? Did you feel?
30: Why is that so funny?
29: I'm just laughing because I was going to put that kind of on the, I was going to put it on the back burner and be like, we'll get to it coming up in just a little bit, but there's some things in Washington, D.C. that I wanted to get to. And I just picture being an audience member and sitting there right now, an audience member, somebody who's listening to the sound of my voice on radio. And there you are, you're sitting there, you're listening. Oh, thanks. And you're sitting there and you're listening, as I imagine, to this program. And you're like, wait a second. There was an earthquake that people felt in the state of Florida. And there's anything else you want to talk about right now except that? I mean, that's like the biggest thing. Does it get any bigger than that? I don't know. I mean, there are big stories, but that was crazy. And I have to admit, I didn't meet anyone who felt it, although there were plenty of video clips on social media. Did you see any of the clips, D? I didn't talk
30: to
24: you. I've
30: seen a few of them.
29: Okay.
30: Like people I've talked to as well did not feel it.
29: Right. I haven't talked to anyone that was like, man, I couldn't believe it. Nobody. But if you were, I guess, in Tampa, maybe even Miami, I know there were people that were taking video of their backyard. And there were like you could see the vibration of the pool, I guess, like with some ring cameras and stuff. And then I come to find out this story that was out on Local 10 News. Because, right, every time if you announce a news station, don't you have to have that fancy sound effect in the background? Or is that like old school? Anyway, so here is Local 10 News that was talking about what happened in Miami, where I guess it was so prominent in Miami that they were shutting down. Well, listen.
31: In downtown Miami, the Stephen P. Clark Government Center evacuated after reports of the building shaking. Sky 10 over the Government Center around 5 o'clock Monday evening.
29: Yeah. We're on the air, D, and I didn't feel anything, and I don't know anybody that did. And, man, we could have been right on that in the moment because we were live at 5 o'clock yesterday. And nobody said a word, not a peep in this building. Nobody, and nobody, anyway, go ahead.
31: Saw deputies putting up tape around the building's perimeter.
29: So they're putting up tape around the building perimeter in downtown Miami because the shaking that they felt, somebody felt the building shake, And so there goes the tape.
31: He's turning people away. The situation reportedly closing both the Metro Mover and Metro Rail stations.
29: They closed the Metro Mover. And again, obviously, we are here in Southwest Florida, which, by the way, in Southwest Florida, we were on the side, D, of where that earthquake was. It's like it was, it was on the west side of Cuba, right? In that region. I didn't feel it, but in Miami, they're shutting down the metro.
31: They're frustrating commuters outside who didn't know how they'd get home.
1: I work downtown. You can't go home now because the trains are down because of that earthquake off of Cuba, I guess.
29: Yeah, okay. Did you feel the earthquake? See, this is what I don't get. And maybe it's just me, D, but you have an earthquake off the coast of Cuba. It was like, what, a 6.1, I think it was, D? And, you know, not something typically we have going on in the state of Florida. Hurricanes are bad enough. But, you know, now we've got the earthquake talk. And I'm listening to the local 10 news. Right? The guy that's talking to these people on the street. But he didn't ask anybody if you felt it. They just, I guess it was because of the earth. Hey, did you feel that? Because I didn't feel it. Did anybody feel it? I don't know. Anyway.
4: We also live behind the Metro Mover station on Northeast 2nd.
29: Yeah.
4: And we try to get on it, and we couldn't get on it. So I requested an Uber to the government center, and it's completely shut down.
29: Hey, did you feel it? Did you feel it? Am I the only one? I'm sorry. I don't want to make fun of it, but I'm, because it's serious. Obviously, if in the state of Florida we're feeling earthquakes, that's a big deal for everybody. That's why we start the program with it. But as a reporter, I didn't see any reports. Maybe it's just the outlets that I went to. It was about clearly somebody felt something because they shut the building down. But as you're talking to the people on the street, did you feel it? Yeah. What do you think? Well, they closed down the metro. Like, that's what I expected. But I didn't hear any of that. Okay, it's just me.
31: The city says several parts of Miami felt seismic activity from the quake.
29: Who felt it? Sorry, I just didn't know anybody who felt it.
31: But there are no significant injuries or property damage.
29: Good.
31: This woman who lived...
29: Okay, oh, wait, this one. And the report cuts off. Ugh. So maybe they had a woman that said I felt it. Anyway, that's a pretty big Florida story right there, so... To open up the program, the U.S. Geological Survey confirmed a 6.1 struck about 65 miles west-northwest of Cuba about 2 o'clock in the afternoon, but we were on the air and I didn't feel anything. Shaking buildings in Havana. The earthquake is the largest to occur within 200 miles of the area since 1880, according to somebody named Dara, who's a research geophysicist for the Geological Survey. We're getting reports from basically every corner of Florida, but I didn't, forgive me. I feel like, D, for some reason, I feel left out. And I feel like you feel left out because you didn't feel it and I didn't talk.
30: Nah, not too big of a deal to me.
29: Okay. Wow. So does that mean I should just probably move on? I mean, it says more than 4,500 people reported shaking from the quake on Monday with these little minor rumbles. And so, yeah, all right. And that's the Tampa Bay Times had that. You know, obviously, in Miami, they did this big report. Although, everything that I was listening to, they never asked the person once whether or not they felt it. But they, and then you think to yourself, man, they closed the metro and transport there in Miami. And D, I'm sure that there are a lot of people that visit Miami from California. Can you imagine being in Miami as a California resident, and you're like, are you serious? Like, you're shutting down the metro for this? Like, that kind of thing. It's like when they have snow in Georgia or North Florida, and it's like, everything comes to a halt. We're not prepared for the snowfall, you know, in Pensacola or in Tallahassee, and there are people in New York that are going, move over, give me the steering wheel. I got this, that kind of thing. All right, that's all for the earthquake report. That's all I have. So we're moving on. All right, anytime you want to watch NFL Voice News on YouTube, Rumble X, Facebook, and Instagram. The SPLC is the Southern Poverty Law Center. You've probably heard about the Southern Poverty Law Center. A lot of people have been talking about the Southern Poverty Law Center, especially lately. because there have been some concerns about this nonprofit legal entity who, for some reason, has such sway over human beings that if they designate you as a hate group, there are things that you have to do because they said it, which is kind of funny because who dubbed them the purveyor of all things evil? That's actually pretty good, Dave. That just came off the top of my head. That's not really bad. That's
30: not bad.
29: Not bad. Now, there have been many, many people who have looked into the Southern Poverty Law Center, especially lately, and have had grave concerns about what they've been doing. Like America First Legal obtaining thousands of pages of records this last year in October, exposing how the Biden DOJ had a partnership and coordination with the SPLC. Some might say the radical SPLC, but I'll leave the radical part out. I'll leave it up to you to decide. To weaponize civil rights enforcement. Okay. And the evidence that they discovered, you know, like when someone says, I think there's election fraud going on in California. And people are like, where's the fraud? Where is it? Where's the evidence? Where do you have the evidence? And somebody says, well, we're trying to get the evidence. We're the feds. And we want evidence of the voter rolls. And California won't give us the evidence. So we're trying. See, you don't have evidence. No, I got it. And so when people say, what's the evidence that you have that the SPLC, the Southern Poverty Law Center, is doing nefarious things with their nonprofit and the monies that they get? Well, America First Legal did it all. And so, as they described, there's no daylight. Basically, what you see is what you get. A FOIA request revealed that the Biden's DOJ gave the SPLC unprecedented access to influence federal civil rights enforcement. So they weren't just at the table, they were running the show, including quarterly meetings, coffee and Danish meetups, training DOJ prosecutors. Wait, training DOJ prosecutors? Who are you to do that? And this is a group that is known for, as was described by America First Legal, smearing groups like Moms for Liberty and Turning Point USA as hate groups, quote unquote, alongside the KKK, got early access to FBI hate crime data, drafted DOJ talking points, and even trained federal prosecutors. They invited the SPLC, the Biden DOJ did, to join standing quarterly civil rights division meetings. Basically, they were embedded there with the Biden DOJ. And so they were going after Moms for Liberty, and they were going after TPUSA, and they're going after Christian organizations. It's crazy. Evidence. Like, we have the evidence to show that there's... But, you know, if you're on the left, you don't have proof. You've got no... I got it right here. I just told you the proof. FOIA requests. We've got it. The documents and everything. So today, on Capitol Hill, Congress was probing claims about the SPLC and funding hate groups. And it got very interesting today. And there's a lot of it. There's a lot of clips. And so throughout the show today, I'm going to kind of sprinkle them in because I want you to hear all of it. And just know this. We've got enough evidence to show, and you're going to hear some of what SPLC was doing, the Southern Poverty Law Center, and the allegations that have been made with documented evidence of the things that have been described and will be described on Capitol Hill. And even with that, people like Jamie Raskin and others are going to make it seem like, you don't have any evidence. This is so ridiculous. This is so bogus. Almost as if, allegedly, same team. See, because if you're going after groups like Charlie Kirk at the time and Turning Point USA, and you're going after Moms for Liberty, and you're going after Focus on the Family, yeah, we don't like them either. So we're going to take your side on this. Yeah, but what about all the things that we're finding out about them? Same team. See, that's what the left does. So why don't we play a little bit of what we heard today? So you have Chip Roy, for example, who is questioning the president right now, the acting president of the Southern Poverty Law Center. And just to give you kind of a little idea of how the conversation was going, it was Well, it was like this.
5: 2012, the Family Research Council was attacked, and the guard in the front of the building was shot. The head of the Family Research Council, Tony Perkins, made quite note at the time of Southern Poverty Law Center's involvement in that, and putting Family Research Council on their so-called hate map.
29: See, when you have a hate map, see, this is such a conundrum. That's another big word for me today. What a conundrum. So you're a group that talks about what you believe to be a hate group. Hate, a very strong word. And then you put out a map of said hate groups that I guess that you think that they're a hate group. So in turn, you're supposed to hate them. By which there are people who will look at a hate map and go, I hate those people. And some people who are not exactly plugged in, they're a little unplugged, might do things nefarious, dangerous things to go after said person because you told them to hate them. That's quite the conundrum. So let's follow the logic here. As you just heard, somebody getting shot outside of the offices of Focus on the Family.
5: Has the SPLC ever acknowledged that its designation contributed to that attack?
7: Congressman Roy?
5: Yes or no?
7: I can't answer that question with a yes or no. You asked me if I...
5: Did they retract, correct, or reconsider the listing of the Family Research Council on its hate map?
7: The Family Research Council is listed.
29: Okay. Nah. No, we didn't. We still have them as a hate group. So there you have Mr. Fair, the interim president and CEO of SPLC, go, yeah, they're still there. They're on the list. Sorry, we consider them a hate group. Wow.
7: On our hate map because it meets the criteria.
5: To this day, you continue to keep the Family Research Council on its hate map. Is that true?
7: The Family Research Council remains on the hate map because it meets the criteria that we use for...
5: Which criteria?
7: The Family Research Council is an anti-LGBTQ.
5: Okay, so on...
29: So they're anti-LGBTQ. So they don't... So... The Focus on the Family, the Family Research Center, they do not agree with the
8: LGBTQ2 plus
29: community and pride in things that they don't believe in. And so because they do not believe in what the left and the SPLC believes in, then clearly that's hate. Because we said it's hate. Who gave you the authority to say that? How did you get the authority, by the way? Strange thing how that works. How somebody sprinkled some dust there and it's like, and you have the ability to call out what is and isn't hate. That's not the way it works. By the way, it's not hate if you disagree with someone. But moving on.
5: Your website, you used to have language on there defending your position on the Family Research Council. And you had language saying that other groups, like Focus on the Family, are not included, and you use that as your defense. Well, that language is now gone, and Focus on the Family is now noted as a hate group.
29: So, they weren't before, but they are now.
7: Mr. Roy.
5: Can you explain that?
29: Yeah.
7: Congressman Roy, we take no pleasure in listing any group, and we wish the list was empty.
29: Who are you? Who are you? Dee, does that make sense? Do you see what I'm saying here? Like, when I say that,
30: I see where you're coming from.
29: I'm not being flippant. I'm being serious. Who are you? Like, who decided that the Southern Poverty Law Center was the end-all, be-all decision maker as to what is and isn't hate?
30: The Southern Poverty Law Center.
29: Right. Which means zero, zilch, nada, nothing to me at all that you say that. Anyway, go ahead.
7: But we have the constitutional right to express our
5: opinion. How many leftists...
29: Yeah, you can say whatever you want. You have the constitutional right to say it. But doesn't mean you are right.
5: How many leftist anti-Jewish groups do you have listed on your website?
7: We...
5: Name them.
7: Anyone listening to this can go to our website and see our year in hate and extremism.
29: Our year in hate. Dee, we have a year in hate. Wow. There must be some people there that probably need a vacation or a drink or something because all that constant hate talk there in that building must be really bad.
7: Report was released this morning.
5: How many extremist Islamic groups do you have of the 1,500 or so organizations you have on your hate map?
7: Again, anyone can go to our website.
5: My office has been looking over it and can't really find one.
7: Again, it is the SPLC's...
5: You think SPLC could provide us a list of the Islamic-oriented groups that you have on your hate map?
7: Mr. Roy, we don't target any group because of its religion.
5: Really?
7: I want to be clear about that.
5: Really?
7: Yes, that's exactly right. We target no group because of its religion. We target groups because they express statements and engage in activities that demean and vilify.
5: So you brought up LGBTQ groups
7: a second ago.
5: So you brought up LGBT groups a minute ago. So you think there's a bunch of Islamic groups that are pro-LGBTQ? Is that the position of the SPLC? I just want to make sure the record is reflecting that.
7: Mr. Roy.
8: Boom! And just like that. And just like that. Exactly. The hypocrisy. So Chip Roy asking the SPLC head, can you name a single anti-Israel Islamic hate group that's on the list? Nope. Oh, really?
30: Huh.
8: It's an interesting thing how that works. Again, it goes back to a couple of different things. We're going to move on. And there's more to this. And it's deep. Number one, who gave them the authority to decide? And why are people so linked to it? Unless it's same team, what you're doing is the bidding of what people believe in their heart, maybe if you're a leftist Democrat, and so they're doing the things that you don't want to say, but you use the group as a front to be able to say, look, they're finding out, I didn't say that, I don't think that Moms for Liberty is a hate group, but they said that they're a hate group, so clearly they are. Clearly why? Who gave them the authority? And then the second thing is the obvious hypocrisy that is there. Oh, and there's more. And it gets better in a worse kind of way. So we'll have more from Capitol Hill on that coming up in just a little bit. All right, what else we have? All right, anytime you want to call, 866-588-8303. I'm looking at some of the other... Oh, yeah, I guess I could play this clip. I don't know. I didn't get a chance to listen to it, but I know last night there was a lot of screaming and yelling about the president abruptly ending the TV interview on Meet the Press. Now, the Chiron there on CNN says that he left the interview after being confronted on claims. Which is funny because, Dee, yesterday when we played the end of that walk-off and the stepping on the microphone and audio off accidentally, you had Kristen Welker who came on the program. Don't you remember? And what she blamed? She blamed the rain, remember? She said...
30: Yeah, it was the rain.
8: You know, sometimes things get a little crazy because it was raining. Okay. Here's Ana Navarro, senior political commentator and... goofy person in my eyes. Sometimes she's on The View, she's on CNN. Here she goes, and let's see what she said about the president and the fact that he walked off on this interview.
9: The second issue, which to me is just as horrible and needs to be discussed, is his consistent berating and insulting and ad hominem attacks, particularly against women.
8: Okay, it was... So do you see where they go? So it's not about the fact that she's clearly a leftist who's trying to make it seem like she's mainstream and going after the president, as we've seen for many, many years and decades until Trump came along to push back. But no, it's about the hatred for women. No, it's not. No, it's not.
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20: This is a Bloomberg Money Minute. The Dow continuing to fluctuate this hour. Tech stocks in the NASDAQ taking a hit among a sell-off in chip stocks. Shares of the ski resort operator Vail Resorts are under pressure. Company slashing its full-year outlook, citing, quote, historically challenging weather in the western U.S., like not enough snow. Workers at SoFi Stadium reaching a tentative agreement with management averting threat of a strike just days before hosting the U.S. team's first World Cup football match. The union represents about 2,000 food service workers, and as prices for many products rise, the cost of coffee will be falling thanks to factors including weather more favorable to growing the crop. And one big seller says that's going to benefit you next year. J.M. Smucker, owner of Folgers, Cafe Bustelo, and the packaged side of Dunkin's coffee business, says it plans to cut the price of its coffees as financially strained customers seek a bang for their buck. Smucker's stock percolating with a gain today. Denise Pellegrini, Bloomberg Radio.
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29: 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Anytime you want to watch over the weekends, we've got our weekend.

0: Of Grady Judd endorses Sidney Gruters in a congressional race. I'll have those stories in just a moment, but first, topping the news, Florida officials taking another step to protect the state's agriculture heritage. Governor Ron DeSantis and the Florida cabinet have approved the permanent preservation of more than 6,200 acres of working farmland and ranch land across four family-owned operations. Now, this is land that's going to be protected now through conservation easements under the state's Rural and Family Lands Protection Program. It means basically that property owners can continue to farm and ranch there, but the land stays on the local tax rolls and future commercial or residential development is restricted. Agriculture Commissioner Wilton Simpson says these aren't just acres on a map. They're actually working operations that are producing food, supporting jobs, protecting water resources, and providing habitat for wildlife. The newly preserved properties are located in Okeechobee, Manatee, and Highlands counties. And state officials say the program has now helped preserve more than 240,000 acres of agricultural land across Florida. All right, speaking of Wilton Simpson, Governor Ron DeSantis throwing his support behind the Agriculture Commissioner Simpson as the Republican seeks a second term. In a post on social media, the governor praised his leadership of the Department of Agriculture and Consumer Services, saying that the agency has been rejuvenated under his watch. The governor specifically points to the department's response to this year's wildfires and says that Simpson has earned another 4 years in office. Simpson is a fifth-generation Florida farmer and former president of the Florida Senate. He entered the re-election race earlier this year with support from President Donald Trump and a substantial campaign war chest. He's currently facing a Republican primary challenge from political newcomer Matt Taylor. All right, well, in Polk County, Sheriff Grady Judd is endorsing Sidney Gruters in her campaign for Congress. Of course, Judd is one of the most well-known sheriffs in the entire country, and he praised her as a strong conservative who he believes is going to support law enforcement, defend public safety, and fight for Florida values in Washington. That endorsement adds another high-profile name to her growing list of supporters as she continues her bid for Congress, including the endorsement of President Donald Trump. And, of course, Gruters has made conservative issues, including public safety, border security, and parental rights central to her campaign message. All right, that's it for now. I'll be back in our next hour with another look at your news headlines around the country and, of course, here in Florida. I'm Anita Padilla, the news director here at Florida's Voice. I know, Drew, you call me AP.
1: Yeah.
0: And we're going to toss it back over to you.
1: Okay, AP, we appreciate you there in the Florida's Voice newsroom. Anytime you want to check out the stories that they are working on, you just go to flvoicenews.com. That's Florida's Voice, the website. I just think it's cool. She's a news person, and her name is Anita Padilla, and it's AP. And it's like calling. Get it? It's a better kind of AP, if you ask me. And nobody did, but I'm telling you anyway. All right, we've got a lot of things that are going on today. More news to get to. Some breaking news as well out there. But first, I wanted to get to this story. Will Biagini is joining us here on Florida's Voice, Campus Reform Assistant Editor. Maybe they call him AE. I don't know. Maybe he is like the Campus Reform AE, like AP is Anita Padilla. Anyway, with a story that I wanted to find out more about right here in the state of Florida. First, it's good to see you. How are you, my friend?
2: Thank you so much for having me. It's great to be here.
1: Yep, I appreciate you. So, all right, let's talk about this story. You know, I love talking about education. I love talking about some of the things that we do here in the state of Florida because we do it well. Every once in a while, there's something weird going on, like UF and the president, but that's not this story. This is something completely different. So tell me what the proposed Department of Education accreditation rule change is all about and what it could mean for the state.
2: Absolutely. So the Department of Education is weighing a new proposal that could fast track the process for a new accreditation agency to enter the playing field. Now, the reason why this is such a great proposal is that for a long time, major legacy accreditation agencies have been able to push a major DEI bureaucracy onto higher education. So we wonder why a lot of these schools across the country have gone super leftist. Well, one of the overlooked points is the fact that they're beholden to these accreditation agencies, which have DEI requirements and stuff like that. So it's great to see this new proposal by the Department of Education.
1: Wow. You know, I never thought about that. That is true. That so many times, you know.

0: There's a moment where, when it comes to education, we're focusing over here, and we think that if we tackle this issue right here, that it's going to solve it. But meanwhile, there are other things that are affecting what we do here. And explain how that works. So accreditation ultimately is what's going to lead to someone maybe deciding whether or not they want to go to a specific university based on their accreditation, because they're looking towards the future, right? I mean, that's part of it. And so there is pressure to make sure that you have that.
1: Absolutely. So what we're noticing here is that for a long time, these major accreditation agencies have been pushing all these DEI requirements onto colleges, and the barrier for entry is super, super high. But this new proposal would lower that barrier of entry and allow accreditation agencies with anti-woke missions to enter the playing field. So as you noted, oftentimes we'll look at this aspect of higher education. Oh, wow, it's so bad. But we wonder why that is. Well, it's these accreditation agencies. And I'm a proud Florida resident. I'm so happy to see our state leading the way. And one such example of these new accreditation agencies is the Florida Commission for Public Higher Education, which has an anti-woke mission. And this new proposal would allow other accreditation agencies similar to that to enter the playing field.
0: So I wonder if ultimately what this does for the state, obviously, well, you know, one part of it is that you want to get rid of DEI. We don't just talk the talk, we walk it. We want to make sure here in the state that we are doing the best that we can to not have the sign on the door go away, but it's deeper than that. But the other side of it too is, I wonder if with these new places that you can go for accreditation, that there are going to be employers, people in the future who are going to look, and because of the accreditation, are going to know where that person who has graduated from that college stands, and that is kind of a benefit to them, because they get to see and they know that if this is something they don't want, now they recognize it as something that isn't going to be there. Do you know what I'm saying?
1: Yeah, that's right. That's an excellent point. So the larger trend is that Florida's Commission for Public Higher Education is just one part of a larger trend here at the Leadership Institute's campus reform. We've seen other schools across the country join into that accreditation agency, and we're beginning to see this take form. And why this new proposal is so good is that it causes accreditation agencies to become beholden and accountable to students and their families rather than a DEI leftist bureaucracy. And, you know, I'm a Floridian. I love to see Florida leading the way. Another thing that it would also do is it would make colleges less expensive. It would make the transfer easier for transfer students. It would make education less expensive for them because they wouldn't have to keep taking redundant classes over and over again. Nice. So it's an excellent thing to see.
0: Yeah, that's great. Of course, Florida leading the way. All right. So two things before we go. First of all, if people want to find out more about this story, or they want to find out more about what campus reform is working on, where do they go?
1: Absolutely. You should head on over to campusreform.org. We cover all of the leftist bias and abuse across the country. And we also give major shout outs to great states like Florida that lead the charge.
0: And so as a Florida, are you a Florida resident, or are you just a Floridian? Like, are you in the state right now?
1: I'm in the state right now, and I go out all the time and I talk to students and their families for videos for the Leadership Institute's campus forum about what the problems facing them today are. And, you know, that's where we come up with all these issues that's where we're talking about all these issues with their families and DEI and schools and why it's rendering degrees worthless and why higher education has become so infused with leftist indoctrination that an education has become practically worthless now.
0: Yeah. All right, so Will, before we go, this might be the toughest question of the day. Did you feel the earthquake yesterday? Because I haven't met anybody yet who felt the earthquake. I talked about it. I opened the show up. The earthquake off the coast of Cuba there is 6.1, and people were like, man, I felt the shaking in Tampa and Miami. I haven't met anybody. I'm in Southwest Florida. You didn't feel anything, did you?
1: No, I didn't feel any earthquake, but I have felt the earthquakes of these new amazing policy changes by the Department of Education. And that's what we need to see. We need to see these policies pass. We need to see other states across the country looking to Florida as it spearheads the protection of higher education, because we need to see merit and the gold standard of higher education return to these colleges and universities that have just become wheelhouses churning out radical leftist ideologues that are going to take their place in the workforce. And we've seen it time and time again. These students, they vote for socialist candidates, they vote for blue candidates, because all they've been taught is brainwashed leftist ideology rather than real hardcore education. And that's what we're covering here all the time at Leadership Institute's Campus Reform.
0: You are awesome, Will. That is the best answer ever. I'm looking at D on the other side of the glass, and he's like, thumbs up for Will. That was great. All right, my friend, you are fantastic. I appreciate seeing you again, and hope we can get together again soon. Keep up the good work, okay?
1: Thank you so much. I really appreciate it.
0: I appreciate you. That's Will Biagini, campus reform assistant editor there, and he is joining us here on Florida's Voice for a few minutes. I love that. And the accreditation thing is very important, but definitely fighting the woke ideology and everything that's out there. Dee, that was the best answer ever. I'm like, did you feel?
2: Yeah, take notes on his transition.
0: That was the best transition. It's like, that was literally like, let me just, for those that are listening, let me just give you a quick translation. He's like, dude, I don't want to talk about that. I want to talk about this. He just moved me right away. That's good. He could be a politician one day, D. I wonder if maybe he's thinking about that. Maybe he wants to run for governor. I mean, there's enough people who are trying to run for governor in the state. Come on, who's with me? Give it to me. Wait, what? There. Thank you. All right. Moving on. What else do we have going on here? A couple of things that we are watching. I'm just looking to see if we have enough time. Two things that are going on that I'm watching. Number one, we didn't open up the show with this, but I should have mentioned it at the beginning of the program. According to our own Eric Daugherty, and according to some of the numbers that are popping up, looks like Republicans are now favored to win the U.S. House in 26 in the midterms, by the latest inside election forecast. And so they need 7% or one of the 14 toss-ups to obtain the majority. And right now we're at 217 to Democrats 204. There's 14 in the toss-up region. But the thing is that the redistricting game that the left thought they were going to play in this country and win has not been beneficial. That's the first thing. And obviously, you've got to wait until election. Well, it's election year for them. It's election day for us, but it's an election century for them. But we'll find out come November. But the second part of it is, if this is true and these numbers are right and correct and good, then do you see why every single solitary day that you have a Democrat on some leftist network, which is pretty much every day, that all they keep talking about is Republicans trying to steal elections? I mean, I can so bring that up. I don't know if I have enough time to play the clip, but I can give you here. I'm going to do it anyway. I'll start it. And if we hit the break, we hit the break. But listen,
3: Scott, Mr. Aguilar, are you concerned that the lies being espoused about California's voting and vote tabulation,
0: the lies,
3: is specifically designed for November 4th, 5th, and 6th, when the House majority could rest on California's vote count?
0: No, that's a question from a reporter to a Democrat on Capitol Hill today. And wait till we come back and you hear the answer. So there you have a reporter who's like, you know, it's all lies. Any kind of corruption or any kind of fraud that's going on in the California election. I mean, do you think maybe that this is all about November 3rd, 4th, December 2047, when California actually finishes the midterm ballot count? Yeah, wait till you hear the answer. It's stunning. Coming up.
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17: There was approximately 20 active dynamite sticks in the freezer. And she didn't know who it belonged to, how it got there. Our officer responded. We started evacuating people about 500 feet away from that residence.
0: Hey, Dee, is this possible? So, in California, there's a woman who was cleaning out her garage. When she discovered 20 sticks of live dynamite inside an old freezer. And she had no idea that they were there. The bomb squad came, safely removed them, and that was the captain there in California of whatever the area is, who was talking about the discovery. Is that possible that you could have a freezer? I'm trying to think of all the different ways that this could be possible, that you would have a freezer with 20 live sticks of dynamite in it, and you didn't know that the dynamite was in the freezer.
18: Is a chance.
0: Okay, so what would be...
18: Seems unlikely, though.
0: How would that be possible? You just picked up the freezer and you never used it and it's only been in there for a week, maybe? Okay, that's one answer. That's the only answer. Somebody in the house was planning something and you didn't know it and that's where they ended up putting it in a freezer. So it could be somebody that's guilty in the... I don't know. I'm not an internet sleuth. I'm not a criminal sleuth. I don't even know how to spell sleuth, but I'm just trying to think of all the different ways. So anyway, all right, we move on. Just seemed like a weird story to me. One story that a lot of people have been following, the Carmelo Anthony case, and it has been decided, and Carmelo Anthony has been, he got the verdict today. It was a guilty verdict in the Texas stabbing trial, and a little bit on that. It just came out just a little while ago, this breaking news.
9: The fatal stabbing of 17-year-old Austin Metcalf. This case obviously has drawn national attention since it happened last year.
0: This is Fox reporting on this just a few minutes ago.
9: Paul Morrow, your reaction.
19: Well, under the facts that we know, this seems to be the correct verdict. I mean, let me point something out that I felt set the tenor for the defense right off the top. In his opening statement, the defense attorney made a statement that Carmelo felt in fear because the Metcalf brothers surrounded him. That was in the opening statements almost as a justification for what he did. And those of us who follow this kind of stuff, and let me take my lawyer hat off for a second, right? Because most jurors are not lawyers. Let's just appeal to common sense. The picture in the mind of the jurors that the opening statement from the defense seemed to paint was of Carmelo Anthony sitting there with a bag next to him in which he secreted a knife, which he apparently was ready to use and which he warned he was ready to use, and that he felt justified in using because two brothers who were bigger than him were standing over him. By that metric, I could...
0: Okay, well, that's... It goes on, but it doesn't look like we have enough time to play the rest of it, but... That is part of what was being discussed there. Paul Morrow, who was a retired New York Police Department inspector and attorney, who was on Fox News a little while, who was talking about this. And you can already see there locally that there are fights breaking out. Police are making arrests. There is rage over this guilty murder verdict in the trial of Austin Metcalf and Carmelo Anthony. And we've got to start thinking about what it's going to be like for those in Texas tonight and praying for that state and making sure that this won't be an evening of unrest after this. But there are people that are not happy. All right, we are going to talk about that more coming up next hour.
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25: Breaking news at Town Hall. I'm Bob Agnew in Washington. A Texas teenager who prosecutors say provoked a 17-year-old athlete from a rival team before fatally stabbing him at a high school track meet has been found guilty of murder. Jurors today convicted Carmelo Anthony in the fatal stabbing of Austin Metcalf. The killing last year stunned a booming Dallas suburb where the boys attended different schools. It quickly drew wider attention in part because of social media posts involving race. President Trump says says Iran was responsible for shooting down that American military helicopter near the Strait of Hormuz, and that the U.S., in his words, must respond to the attack. The president made the comment today in a social media post after a drone boat rescued the crew members from that Apache attack helicopter. Los Angeles City Councilmember Nithya Raman will be the second candidate to advance to the November Los Angeles mayoral runoff election, overtaking Spencer Pratt. The Associated Press election team made the call last night.
1: So Raman has been gaining on Spencer Pratt ever since Election Day, and Raman passed Pratt in the vote count on Sunday night by about 3,000 votes. That lead grew on Monday night to a point in which the Associated Press was comfortable calling that race for Raman.
25: That is reporter Stephen Olamacher. More midterm primaries today. Voters headed out in Maine, South Carolina, and Nevada. Love him or hate him, President Trump made history last night as he became the first ever sitting president to attend the NBA Finals at Madison Square Garden.
2: A mix of boos and cheers for the commander-in-chief as he appears on the TV screen at Madison Square Garden during the national anthem. The Knicks fall to the Spurs 115-111. The Knicks lead the series 2-1, Game 4 Wednesday night in New York City.
25: And that report from correspondent Laura Winters. You'll find more of these stories at townhall.com.
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7: 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Starting in 2033, Medicare's Hospital Insurance Trust Fund will still be unable to pay full benefits. Rising health care costs and government spending have contributed to a projected depletion date that is less than 10 years from now. Social Security's combined trust funds, which cover old age and disability recipients, will be unable to pay full benefits beginning in 2034. I'm Lisa Dwyer.
25: U.S. Airlines spent nearly $6.5 billion on jet fuel in April. The Bureau of Transportation Statistics says that's a 78% jump compared to a year ago, even though the airlines used slightly less fuel. Breaking news and analysis.
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0: Well, hey, everybody. Glad you're joining us today on Florida's Voice. My name is Drew Steele. Big D on the other side of the glass. You got Nina in the breaking newsroom, and we've got some. And you hanging out with us at FL Voice News on YouTube, Rumble X, Facebook, and Instagram. Just a little while ago, the Texas jury swiftly found Carmelo Anthony guilty of murder in the fatal stabbing of 17-year-old Austin Metcalf during a Frisco track meet last year. And, when was that? That was, it was last year. And a little bit of the reporting just taking place on Fox a little while ago.
17: They might be fighting.
26: Hi, Martha. So we just found out, as you mentioned, that Carmelo Anthony has been found guilty of murdering Austin Metcalf. I'm going to step out of the way so you could see what's going on right now. It looks like we have a fight that's happening. I mean, we've expected this, Martha. The last few days, security here has been on standby waiting for this verdict in anticipation that supporters might get rowdy, and we're trying to move a little bit closer while staying safe, of course, to see what it looks like is happening. It looks like there is some sort of fight here. I do want to mention we are surrounded by deputies here to make sure that things don't get out of control. The crowd, I want to say it's about 100 people or so with their phones in the air, moving closer to see what this fight is all about. But
0: oh boy. Well, yeah, it's there is a lot of rage out there in front of the courthouse after this verdict. And according to CBS News, sentencing could begin right away. It could be very swift. And one thing before we move on, that Jonathan Turley, constitutional law attorney, said on Fox about the swiftness of the verdict, and he said,
30: "Use a lethal weapon and without any provocation. It takes a lot to knock that down to a misdemeanor. So as someone who's been a criminal defense attorney his whole life, I would not welcome this news, this staff."
0: So we will keep an eye on this story, and as we get more information, we'll get it to you. But we keep an eye on that here on Florida's Voice. All right, what else do we have going on? A lot of races around the state of Florida as we get closer and closer to primary day. And then obviously as we get into the midterm elections, and it's not just the big races, quote unquote, like congressional races and the governor's race, but we got a lot of local races across the state of Florida that we want to keep an eye on, especially to make sure that we have good people that are vetted that we can find out more about, and so that people can make a decision as to whether or not they believe somebody is worthy of their vote. Jeff Donaldson is joining us right now here on Florida's Voice. He is a Collier County School Board candidate, and it's good to see you, sir. How's everything?
31: Hi, thanks for having me on, Drew. I appreciate it. Well, it's going great.
0: Yeah, well, I appreciate you being here. So let's talk about how great it's going. Talk a little bit about the campaign.
31: Yeah. You know, I'm a pastor here in Naples, and I've been thinking a lot about how do we make a difference in our community. And, you know, Charlie Kirk was always pressing pastors and churches to run and be more engaged in the community. And I think this is a great opportunity to do it. And, you know, I'm really grateful. We've gotten a lot of support. A lot of people have come around this campaign to really help us. And that's proved pretty significant so far.
0: And so you, is that why you decided to do this? I mean, is it something you contemplated before, but it's just the circumstances that have been happening locally and even some of the stories nationally that made you decide to get off the sidelines and in the game?
31: Yeah, 100%. You know, I've never thought about running for office, but I do want to be find places of influence that we can lend our voice, that our conservative values could be heard, that people of integrity can run. And, you know, I'm hoping that there's some other conservative Christians will step up and run in some other local elections in Collier County and across the state of Florida. But I think that we have to exercise that voice. Jesus calls us to be salt and light everywhere we go. And I don't just get to do that in the church or at my house. I got to go out in the world and do it everywhere. And I think we need some smart people, people who have great leadership skills, the ability to get some things done to run for public office. And there's so many things happening in the world. COVID was a wake-up call for me. Mm-hmm. And then once that woke me up, then you begin to see all the other things that are happening in the world, like DEI and CRT and those kinds of things. And you go, goodness, I have 5 kids. Three of them graduated from public schools here, and I really care a lot what's happening.
0: Yeah, and so now when we look at Collier County schools, like what are you concerned about? What is it? Is it DEI? Is it the woke ideology? I mean, is it more than that? What is it about Collier County schools that you want to step in and make a difference about?
31: Yeah, you know, I think the state of Florida has done a really great job to ensure that DEI and things like that aren't being taught. And I think it's great to have people on the front lines to go, it's not going to be. It doesn't matter what happens in the governor's mansion. We're not going to do it here locally. I care a lot about education. My mom was a public high school teacher. My daughter's a teacher. And I care about education and giving our kids the best opportunity. Collier's an A-rated school. But when you even dig down in some of the testing in our grade schools, some of our kids in our classrooms, 52% of the kids read at grade level. We have to get those up. We have to get some of those math scores up and give our kids the best opportunity to be successful citizens in the United States of America.
0: Yeah, you know, something that you said that resonates with me, and of course, as we are on across the state of Florida and all different locales, I think one of the things that I hope does resonate here is, number one, it is about your sphere of influence, and certainly you have one as a pastor. Everybody has one. Let's not forget, you do. No matter what it is you do, you have a sphere of influence. You have a bubble that you have of people that you talk to on a constant basis, or maybe even you're someone who gets, as you do, an opportunity to speak to many about the issues, and you've got to be bold these days, now more than ever, but also about when it comes to school board candidates and people who want to run. I think the importance to recognize that we're in a place right now, no matter where you are, again, across the state of Florida, where this is the time, if you've ever had that nudge, if you've ever had something in your soul that just says, I need to do more. And especially if you are a person of faith, if you don't mind me saying it, I'm going to say it anyway. Because I think it says Florida's Voice with Drew Steele, as D likes to remind me, right, D? It's my show, right? So I can say this, whatever I'm about
1: to
0: say.
1: Show.
0: It's my show. For better or worse. But anyway, the point is that that I think that's what we also need. We need bold people of faith to step in places that, and into a gap and into a situation where they never felt like they could be comfortable before. It's not about comfort. It's about making people understand and know that there are a lot of people who think like we do. And there are a lot of people who need to hear that voice, someone that's going to resonate in that place, whether it is a school board or whether it's a county commission or anything that you're running for. But I think now maybe you can speak to that. Just the people of faith who are listening to the sound of our voice and knowing that you have quite an opportunity and it's needed to make a difference.
31: People of faith, I believe we've been told to stay out of politics. And that, I think, is a lie from the evil one himself. We have to engage. I care about my community. I care about what's happening in my county. I care what's happening in my city. I care what's happening in my state. And we need people of faith to not lean away, but to lean in. I believe as conservative Christians, we have a lot to offer. We have a value system that runs countercultural to today's cultural values. And we have to say enough is enough. Like, enough is enough of sitting back and complaining about it without being people who step in and go, well, I'll do something about it. And this is part of the reason I'm running. I hear a lot of people talk about government schools, and we can complain about it if we want to, but some people have got to step up and go, I'd be willing to serve and help and throw my name in the hat and see what happens. But we need to step up. It's time to get off the sidelines.
0: Yeah. And one thing you said before we go is, you know, it's funny that we are, I guess you could say, the counterculture today. Like, that's where we are. Our position, our thoughts, our faith puts us as the counterculture. And where there were people in the past who were the counterculture and we're the current counterculture, well, it comes around. So if you're telling me that the previous counterculture is now running the show, well, then that would suggest that the pendulum's going to swing one day. And it only happens if people are bold.
31: That's right.
0: Yeah.
31: That's right. And our country was founded by, it was pastors, religious leaders, were the governors of the day, were citing the Constitution. And I think that we've become afraid to step up. What are people going to think about us? We have to stop with that and do the right thing always, Drew. Yeah. You're doing this all the time, telling people to do it.
0: Well, Jeff, if people want to get more information about you and maybe to see what's going on there in Collier County, where can they go? You got a website or any place they can go?
31: Yeah, VoteJeffDonaldson.com. VoteJeffDonaldson.com. It's a great place to go.
0: All right, perfect. All right, Jeff. Well, we look forward to the next time we get together, all right? All the best. God bless.
31: Thank you, Drew. Appreciate you.
0: We'll see you. All right, that's Jeff Donaldson, Collier County School Board candidate, joining us here on Florida's Voice. All right, 866-588-8303 is the phone number. Let's see what else we've got going on. Earlier today, the president, I guess, was mentioning a little bit on Iran as Iranians shot down a U.S. helicopter in the Straits. Oh, boy. And so we had Peter Ducey on Fox News who was talking about this. And what has the president said about this incident?
1: It probably means that the president is about to order something big in Iran be blown up. We know a couple days ago he was in the Oval Office and was asked if a red line for restarting a hot war against Iran would be U.S. troops being killed. And he said that would be a good reason to resume military operations. There were no U.S. troops killed here, but it seems like Iran was trying really, really hard to kill U.S. troops because they did shoot down an Apache helicopter. We've got the president's post. He says, I've just been informed by our great military that last night the Iranians shot down one of our highly sophisticated Apache helicopters while patrolling over the Strait of Hormuz. There were two pilots involved. Both are safe and uninjured. Nevertheless, the United States must, of necessity, respond to this attack. This is brand new. We had been told over the last couple of hours that an Apache was down and that an operational first for the U.S. military was using this drone, this water-based drone. We've got some info on it. It's a 24-foot-long ASV, autonomous surface vessel. They call it the U.S. Navy Corsair. It's got a 1,000-mile nautical range and 35-knot top speed. We don't know exactly how the drone contributed to the surface.
0: All right, a little bit from Peter Ducey just a few hours ago. As we found out last night, Iranians shot down a U.S. helicopter in the Strait, and it certainly appears as if there are forces, whether it is the regime itself in Iran or whether it's the IRGC and some of these generals that are in different locations across the state, the country, that have no desire for any kind of peace deal. That this kind of escalation continues even after these ballistic missile attacks on Israel out of Lebanon and back and forth, and that was quelled, but there still is more that's happening. And, you know, the more and more you hear about this, the tougher and tougher it is to believe that there's going to be any kind of negotiation. You can look at it two ways. It's either there are people who want to disrupt a legitimate peace negotiation that could take place, and this is just that kind of disruption where the president is still hopeful and moving forward with the idea that we could get something done, regardless of all these things that have been happening, that he understands that that's probably what it is. And then there's the other side that's blatantly obvious that, like Peter Ducey was talking about, they really, really, really wanted to take out a helicopter and by default take out American troops. And if that were to happen, you'd like to believe that all bets are off and they probably are thinking the same thing. But like you said, the president's probably about to order something big in Iran be blown up. To which I guess that takes away any kind of sense of a ceasefire, to which many people are like, well, let's just get this over with as far as this back and forth. And if there can't be an agreement, then it's the next thing up, which nobody wants to think about. But it's hard to imagine it being anything otherwise. All right, so what else do we have? I know there's so much that's going on today. Let's see. I guess we can go back to a little bit of the Southern Poverty Law Center on Capitol Hill and the SPLC president, acting president that was there. Jim Jordan was the House Judiciary Committee chair. Easy for me to say five times or even once or not. And so he was just describing some of what the SPLC was doing. Now, mind you, I mentioned last hour that this is the Southern Poverty Law Center that somehow was dubbed the arbiter of all things hate. Like, if they say you're a hate group, for some reason, you're a hate group because they said it. And then I keep saying, well, who are you? Like, who dubbed you the keeper of all things hateful or dubbed hateful, as it were? I don't know. But I do know that there was evidence from last year, thanks to a FOIA request from America First Legal, where they found out how the SPLC was neck deep in the Biden DOJ to the point where they were making recommendations to people within the DOJ. Like, there were some dirty things that seemed to be going on. And Jim Jordan today was explaining some of the other things that have been happening.
2: This scam that they were running, they knew the SPLC was doing this, but they didn't pursue the case. They dropped the case.
0: This is the Biden DOJ. They knew that there was something going on with regard to things that the SPLC were doing, a case against them, but it was dropped. Maybe it was dropped because the Biden DOJ was using the SPLC a lot. They were in meetings. I mean, I'm talking coffee and donut call-ups meetings and the like.
2: Because when you meet with them, when you consult with them, when you have them train your prosecutors,
0: yep,
2: you're not going to prosecute them. Nope, you're not going to do it because it's too valuable politically. And here's the scary part. And I'm sure we'll have questions for Mr. Fair later on about this. Here's the scary part. It all worked. Field Source 37, the guy at the Charlottesville rally, helped plan that rally, coordinate transportation there, was paid to attend. After the event, again, after the event where a lady was killed.
0: This is the perfectly fine people hoax that the media presented in Charlottesville 2017, if you remember that, with against President Trump. That's what he's talking about. And then right after that,
2: the Southern Poverty Law Center almost tripled their income.
0: Huh.
2: $51 million to $133 million after they were coordinated the hate that took place at that crazy rally.
0: They coordinated the hate that was taking place. Now, you hear all about this. There's a ton of audio that I have. Maybe next hour I'll get to the ton. But I just wanted to get to one right now. Let me see if I can find it. Because the one that I was looking at, and of course when I need it, I don't have it. But I'll get it. There was one in particular. Here it is. This was from Jamie Raskin. Well, Jamie Raskin, leftist Democrat, is there any other kind, on Capitol Hill, who had all kinds of questions, his thoughts on this House Judiciary Committee hearing, the Southern Poverty Law Center Manufacturing Hate Part 2. And I just want you to hear a little bit of this, because this is where it gets kind of ridiculous. Here, check this out. Go ahead.
9: SPLC had an informant in a white nationalist group at the infamous Unite the Right rally in August of 2017 in Charlottesville as some kind of indictment of the SPLC. But didn't that SPLC informant create the information that allowed the SPLC to send three different FBI field offices a 45-page memorandum warning of planned violence and the potential for violence at this extremist confab?
12: That is the facts that have been represented in court.
0: Wait, what? Okay, so it goes on for a long time, and we don't have a ton of time, and I want to talk about some other things. But so you have Jamie Raskin, Dr. Alveda King, and they had a tense exchange about the SPLC that we'll play in just a little bit. But I just want you to catch this. So Jamie Raskin's defense of these quote-unquote paid informants in the 2017 groups that were there in the claim of these informants at those 2017 Charlottesville rally and the events that took place, that Jamie Raskin is like, well, wasn't this a good thing? So you have a problem with the Southern Poverty Law Center, a nonprofit legal organization that deals with civil rights issues, putting a paid informant, quote unquote, in with, I guess, some of these KKK groups and others that were there at Charlottesville. And they were able to get all kinds of information, supposedly to the DOJ, the FBI. And you think that that's a bad thing. And the question I have is, what do you mean a nonprofit puts in an informant, a paid informant? That's not for you to do. That's for law enforcement to do. You're not law enforcement. Where do you get away doing that? What do you mean we paid for an informant to put somebody in there? That's not your gig, dude. What? No, I'm serious. Like, that's not your job. You're not law enforcement. You're a nonprofit. That's not part of what you should be or anybody should be doing as a nonprofit. Yet, Jamie Raskin's like, well, I don't know what you're talking about. To me, that sounds great. I mean, the fact that they were helping by putting in informants there. Helping who? Helping what? That's not your job. Let them do it. You tell them what you think you found out and let the FBI, let the Bureau put informants in there. Let law enforcement put informants in there. It's just weird. But that's your cover. That's a strange cover. Anyway, so there's more on this, and we'll get to that coming up in just a little bit. But first, some of the other things that we are watching here on Florida's Voice. I did not get to talk about this, and I'm looking at the time, and I can't even be fair with it. We had a Harry Hinton Holy Toledo guy moment.
3: Holy Toledo.
0: The other day about L.A. and Spencer Pratt and Karen Bass and the race. And something that he said, and I'm looking at the time, and I can't be fair with it, but the claims that the L.A. mayoral race is rigged, and when we say rigged, it might be different than what people are trying to interpret it as. Like, when there are other places around the world who can count votes in a single day, that have the population of California, like countries, who get it done. And for some reason, the state of California can't. And people are like, well, that's the rules that they made. What's the problem here? They're not doing anything wrong, and they're just following the rules. Yeah, but those rules are pretty shady. They just are. And there's more. He called it the dumbest conspiracy theory he ever heard. Is that really what he said? I'm going to play the audio coming up. It's crazy.
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6: This is a Bloomberg Money Minute. A lot of anxiety over high-flying chipmaker and AI-related stocks today sent Wall Street reeling, losing early gains, plunging sharply lower before ending the day mixed. Well off the session lows. At the close, the Dow, which was down 500 points for a time, was 86 points higher. The tech-heavy NASDAQ down 800 points for a while, ended 251 points lower. That's a 1% drop. The S&P down 19. Chipmakers bore the brunt of today's sell-off. Qualcomm ending nearly 6% lower. AMD down 3%. The big gainer, shares of the biotech firm Nuvalent, soaring 39% higher after British drug giant GlaxoSmithKline agreed to acquire the lung cancer drug maker for $10.6 billion. And a sigh of relief. Concession workers, bartenders, cooks, and other workers at SoFi Stadium in Los Angeles reaching a tentative agreement with management, averting a threatened strike just days ahead of the U.S. team's first FIFA World Cup soccer match. Tom Busby, Bloomberg Radio.
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7: 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So if there's breaking news over the weekend, we've got it for you. 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I think we may be the only show in the country that is live on the weekends now. 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And we are on great radio stations across the country as well. So we are very appreciative of all the radio stations who are signing on and allowing us to be a part. Good. Of

0: wants him to get a second term as Florida's agriculture commissioner. Those stories in just a moment, but first, topping the news, President Donald Trump highlighting what he calls the continued strength of the American economy despite the ongoing global challenges. He was talking to reporters and said that the United States now has more people working than at any other point in its history, and he pointed to some of the record highs in the stock market during his first year and a half back in office. The president also praised Environmental Protection Agency Administrator Lee Zeldin, crediting him with helping to speed up approval for some of these new factories and manufacturing projects. He said trillions of dollars in new investments are now flowing back into the United States, and he described the current level of factory construction as unprecedented. He also confirmed that a U.S. aircraft did go down in a strategic waterway overseas, but said that both of the pilots were safely recovered, and a full report on that is expected very soon. And when it comes to the Middle East, he also said that he spoke recently with Israeli Prime Minister Benjamin Netanyahu, and he expressed hope that recent exchanges between Israel and Iran have come to an end. He said both sides appear to be ready to step back from further escalation, adding that he believes the situation has calmed down for now. All right, let's talk about Governor Ron DeSantis, because he is putting a different spotlight on the month of June here in Florida. He signed a proclamation designating June as Faith and Family Month across the state. This document highlights religious faith, family structure, and fatherhood as very important foundations for strong communities. And he's encouraging churches, community groups, businesses, nonprofits to work together to support Florida families and to help families and people find local resources. And it's just a contrast, really, because June is also Pride Month, and we see a lot of these celebrations taking place all across the country. But the governor's office is emphasizing faith-based and family-centered initiatives and values should be taken into consideration throughout the month of June. And speaking of the governor, he's throwing his support behind Agriculture Commissioner Wilson Simpson, who is seeking a second term. In a statement online on X, actually, the governor praised Simpson's leadership in the Department of Agriculture and Consumer Services, saying that that agency has been revitalized since he took that office in 2023. He specifically pointed to Simpson's response to some of the natural disasters and this year's wildfires. Simpson, of course, is a fifth-generation Florida farmer and the former president of the Florida Senate. Already, he has the endorsement of President Donald Trump, and he entered the re-election race earlier this year. All right, that is it for now. I'm Anita Padilla, the news director here at Florida's Voice. Drew, back over to you.
1: All right, AP, thanks so much. And anytime you want to check out the stories that they are working on, flvoicenews.com, that is the website. All right, so I mentioned this before. Holy Toledo guy.
2: Holy Toledo.
1: That's the dude, Harry Enten from CNN, just the other day. Because, look, there are people who are very upset with the process. It's a rigged process in that you can't tell me that if you're still counting ballots today and it's 5 days later, 6 days later, I don't know how many days later, 10 days later, 100 days later, when you find out that you can write in and backdate your mail-in ballots, and that the state would accept any form, as long as it has the date on it, you can backdate it. That seems crazy. Wait, so you're saying that if I turn the ballot in on the Thursday after the Tuesday, 2 days later, and I backdate it to, I don't know, a month earlier, and I hand it in, you have to accept it? Seems logical that they would, because that's the rules. You can backdate. Yeah, yeah, it says it right here. I dated it. So, oh, okay, we trust you. So how in the world can you say that it's not rigged? Right? So you have people that are very upset about it. The president talks about it being rigged. He might know and feel strongly about rigged elections, because you have people who tried. You know? I know, Hills. You know, you got people like the Democrat Party and Hillary Clinton who dreamed up this whole Russia collusion hoax with Christopher Steele. And you've got the

0: party involved, and all, you know the thing. And ultimately, people are like, wait a second, we can't trust you, especially considering that nobody's been held accountable for it. Don't get me started. So here's CNN's Harry Enten. When people say things like, it's rigged. So here's the explanation. And I just wanted to play this because, of course, he's going to go along with this because you can say it because it is the policy of the state. So technically, it's not rigged. It's what the state, by law, agreed to. You know, handing in a ballot, a mail-in ballot today. And let me just put the date on. I forgot to put the date. I just filled it now. I don't want Spencer Brown. I'm going to fill it in now. And I'm going to put the date on it. And I'll make the date Sunday. Yeah, last Sunday. Okay, they'll take it. And they do. And you're like, what? So here you go. Here's the discussion.
1: If it were to end today, which it won't, but if it were to end today, the top two people advancing would be Democrats. Now, there are Republicans all kinds of upset that this is the way California counts votes.
0: Yeah, we're all kinds of upset there. The dude there from CNN, and I don't know his name, but who really cares because I watch, so you don't have to.
1: The president says that it's rigged somehow. It's not. This is just the way they do it. But the thing is, the person who might be most upset about all of this.
0: Ah, now get this.
1: Not a Republican, but the incumbent mayor of Los Angeles, Democrat Karen Bass.
0: Is that right? So here comes Harry Enten to give us the explanation.
2: Yeah, this is the dumbest conspiracy theory I have ever heard because the Democratic establishment and Karen Bass wanted Spencer Pratt in the runoff. They don't want any part to do with Nithya Raman. Why is that? Because just take a look here. Okay, mayor ran runoff polls, Bass versus opponent versus Pratt. Bass would have crushed Pratt by 18 points. That's what the polling showed. Look at how she does against Nithya Raman. On the other hand, Raman is ahead by 4 points. Bass has a real race on her hand if, in fact, Raman is the one who advances. And of course, the Democratic establishment is backing Karen Bass, but versus Spencer Pratt, she was crushing him. She wanted to face Pratt. She wanted nothing to do with Raman. That's why these conspiracy theories simply put make no sense, people.
0: Hey, D, can I make some sense of this? What he just said, there's no sense in, but I'll make sense of it. Can I do that now for you? Is that okay back there?
3: Not just for me, for all of us.
0: Okay, watch this. Let's imagine. Let's play a game. I love games. Thank you. Let's imagine. Here's a fun game. Let's say the game of California politics and how they do things with regard to the vote. And somebody's suggesting that, well, Karen Bass would love to run against Spencer Pratt. That would be amazing because she would destroy him because even in the numbers, they just don't pan out. Okay. What if the Democrat Party doesn't want Karen Bass to win? What if she's not the end-all be-all because she came in first? What if, by proof of how the numbers just skyrocketed up out of the middle of nowhere, a la Joe Biden?
4: Hey, Esther.
0: You betcha. Like, what if the same way that they were enabling her to skyrocket into second place, those same skyrocketers are like, you know what? We don't like Karen Bass. We like the Democrat socialist because we need another Democrat socialist who in this case just happens to be Nithya Raman, the person that, if everything stays, will be the two to Karen Bass's one, if you will, in this race to see who's going to be mayor of the city. Have you thought about that, genius? Have you thought about the whole idea that Karen Bass is not going to win necessarily if the powers that be, who have powered the state to be able to figure out how to make people go away, disappear, if you will, politically, from possibly being the second person in a two-person race? What if they decide that Raman is the person that they want? Have you thought about that? That kind of rigging. D, does that make sense? He's assuming that everybody wants Karen Bass to be the mayor.
3: Right.
0: What if the party doesn't? And I can make that case confidently because find me a place or a situation anywhere in the United States right now where there's somebody who is running as a Democrat socialist who's not getting the love. Who's not getting the love. I can make the case even easier for you. The Holy Toledo guy.
2: Holy Toledo.
0: I know. Watch this. You got Graham Plattner. Graham Plattner, Democrat socialist in Maine, going up against Susan Collins, right? I guess tonight we'll find out. Here's Graham Plattner, who, by the way, was at an event recently and said,
4: If I had my way, elections would last 2 months. They would be publicly funded. And if a billionaire looked at a TV ad the wrong way, we'd put him in jail.
0: See, that sounds very constitutional, Republican, Democratic-like, doesn't it? Where the dude comes along and says, I don't like the way you're looking at the TV. I'm going to get rid of you. Like, that doesn't sound like... And put him in jail, by the way. Okay, that's the Nazi tattoo guy. Now, you just heard what I talked about with regard to L.A. Check this out. So here's Democrat strategist Julie Radzinski, who's talking about Plattner. She's been on CNN a bunch of times. She goes on to this podcast. I think it's Pod Save America. Or no, it was a different podcast. And listen to this.
5: It's not just the way he treated women a decade or more ago, which he attributed to being young and having PTSD.
0: Okay, so this is Graham Plattner, right? Democrat socialist.
5: It's not just the weird Reddit comments, which he attributed to being young and having PTSD, but it's also the new stuff coming out about his strange text messages with other women when he got married. Personally, I don't care about that. That's between Mrs. Plattner and him.
0: Yeah.
5: But having said that, I think it's just of concern that there may be more shoes to drop with this guy.
0: Julie, listen to this.
6: Sounds like you've got personal concerns with at least some of the stories that have come out about Plattner. Is there one in particular that bothers you?
0: Here it goes.
5: Look, I think it's a whole host of these issues that keep coming up and up and up.
0: Yeah.
5: If you have a Nazi tattoo on your chest, I find that disqualifying.
0: Okay, so it's disqualifying. He's got a Nazi tattoo. It's disqualifying. So I guess you are not for this guy with the disqualifying tattoo.
5: I don't care what else you've done in your life.
0: Okay. Yeah, really?
5: I don't care if you've cured cancer.
0: Wow, even if you cured cancer. Okay, so you're out. You're out with this guy, right? Out.
5: Or if you are somebody who decides to put a Totenkopf on your chest.
0: Right.
5: I think that's disqualifying.
0: Okay.
5: On the other hand.
0: On the other hand, everybody.
5: It's difficult for me, and I've thought about this quite a bit.
0: Yeah.
5: Because the way the American system works, obviously, is that senators get to vote for majority leaders, and majority leaders get to determine the agenda. And, of course, the Supreme Court, potential more retirements coming up.
0: Yeah, so there's a lot here, everybody. So just so you understand, the Democrat strategist, Radzinski, wants to let you know that, man, I'll tell you what, you got a Totenkopf tattoo, a Nazi tattoo on your chest. That's disqualifying to me. But you know what? We've got to do something about stacking the court. And we need people in... Really? So it's not disqualified. That's what I'm saying, everybody. They need Democrat socialists.
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26: It seemed like an organized group of criminals deceived one of our warehouse locations by getting them to load up about 11,000 bottles of bourbon into their vehicles, that being a semi-trailer, and made off with a whole ton of bourbon.
0: Wow. So, D, an investigation underway in Philadelphia. 10,000 bottles of bourbon were stolen from a warehouse in broad daylight. Somehow the people at the warehouse believed someone who was pulling up with a truck, who I guess said, hey, I'm here for the bourbon. And they were like, okay. And so they had 1,800 stolen cases of Noble Oak bourbon. I don't know what Noble Oak is, but 1,800 cases is worth about $500,000. And that's the guy from, I guess, the warehouse talking about the theft. How do you do that? Wouldn't you imagine that if
3: charm.
0: So what would be a charming approach to stealing 1,800 cases of bourbon?
3: You just have to act perfectly like you're the delivery guy.
0: Okay. Hey, I'm here for the bourbon.
3: Nope, you already failed.
0: Why? What?
3: Hey, I'm Drew Steele here to pick up the bourbon.
0: Why do I have to say my name? And why would I say my name?
3: You didn't sound convincing the first time.
0: Well, now you know who I am, so
3: you're
0: more can
3: friendly when you say your name. Maybe they're more inclined to help you out.
0: Okay, so we have to use a friendly name because Drew Steele's not a friendly name necessarily. What's a friendly name? Like when you think of some guy's name, what's a friendly name? When you hear the name, you're like, oh, that's a friendly guy. Like Bob. I always think of Bob as a friendly guy. Any Bob I've ever met has been really good. Nice. Hey, Bob. My name's Bob. Or Phil. Phil is a friendly name. My name's Phil. I'm here to pick up the bourbon. How's that? Is that good?
3: That's much better.
0: Okay. You must have been dipping in the bourbon because that's none of what we just did was... Anyway, moving on. All right, anytime you want to call, 866-588-8303. All right. A lot of stories that we are keeping an eye on here at Florida's Voice. Video reportedly shows LA election petitioners providing homeless individuals with other voters' personal information, instructing them to forge names and signatures, and allegedly offering cash and drugs in exchange for voter registrations. This happened thanks to James O'Keefe and some undercover journalism that was going on. But there's no fraud. No fraud. Everything's fine here. I don't know what you're looking at. I don't know what you're talking about. Everything is perfect. And as I explain that to you and tell you that you have that going on, as you have this report.
1: Brenda Lee Brown Armstrong made her initial court appearance this morning. The case stems from a video made by conservative activist James O'Keefe.
0: That's the one we were just talking about with the money and the drugs. And it's like, hey, we're going to put your name on here. And that's cool, right? And nope, it's not. And well, I know it's not because Hakeem Jeffries says it's not. Here's our friend. She's not our friend yet, but we're going to be friendly with her. Allison in the Know. That's Allison Steinberg Day. That's the Lindell TV girl. That's all over. She's all over Congress. There's in the halls, always sneaking up on people. Here she is talking to Hakeem Jeffries about it.
2: Mr. Jeffries, looking at the state of California, the state has rampant SNAP fraud, hospice fraud, immigration fraud. Are we really supposed to believe there's no election fraud in California? And if so, if there's no election fraud, then why would California Democrats refuse a federal audit?
0: Yeah, that's a good question.
4: California is a great place to live.
0: Oh, okay. Never mind.
4: I appreciate the leadership of Governor Gavin Newsom.
0: Yeah, what about the question?
4: As well as, of course, the California delegation, which is a tremendous group of public servants.
0: No, they're not. What about the
4: there
0: question?
4: There is no election fraud in California. Donald Trump is making it up.
0: Okay, so there you go. With his pink Knicks hat on, Donald Trump is just making it up. Okay, I mean, if Keem tells us that it's made up, then that's it. We can go home now. But we're not going home yet.
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6: News this hour from Town Hall. I'm Keith Peters in Washington. It's another primary day in Maine. A lot of focus has been on a Democratic candidate running for Senate to challenge incumbent Susan Collins.
8: Graham Plattner is looking to make a Democratic nomination for U.S. Senate in advance of one of the most anticipated contests of the year. Plattner is running in Maine's Democratic primary, and he plans to try to unseat the longtime Republican Senator Susan Collins. He's a brash political newcomer who's energized crowds and attracted controversy. In an interview, he said he's open to talking about those controversies.
9: I'm very happy to talk about incredibly uncomfortable things in my life. But when things come along that are just made up or lies, I'm very much going to push back against those.
8: Audio courtesy of WMTW. I'm high up in 20.
6: In South Carolina, Republicans try to extend their winning streak as Senator Lindsey Graham seeks a fifth term and a competitive race for governor unfolds.
27: Republican contenders have trumpeted their loyalty to President Donald Trump, who remains popular in the state despite some nationwide wavering as the war with Iran continues. Senator Lindsey Graham, among Mr. Trump's top allies on Capitol Hill, notched the president's endorsement before his campaign even began. In the governor's race, the president backed Lieutenant Governor Pamela Yvette over several opponents, including U.S. Congresswoman Nancy Mace. The primary will determine whether the endorsement can help Yvette win outright or if there will be a runoff on June 23rd. Bernie Bennett reporting.
6: President Trump says Iran was responsible for shooting down an American military helicopter near the Strait of Hormuz and that the U.S. must respond to the attack. Trump made the comment Tuesday in a social media post after a drone boat rescued the crew of the Apache attack helicopter that crashed near the strategic waterway. On Wall Street, the Dow by 86 points. More on these stories at townhall.com.
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6: If you bought a house last month, you certainly were not alone.
11: Used home sales accelerated to their fastest pace since December, a sharp turnaround in demand for the housing market after a lackluster start to the spring home buying season. The National Association of Realtors says existing home sales rose 3.2% in May from the previous month to a seasonally adjusted annual rate of 4.17 million houses. Sales also rose 3.2% compared to May of last year. The latest figure topped what economists were expecting, according to FactSet. Rich Thomason reporting.
6: Federal health regulators have signed off on the first new sunscreen ingredient in more than 25 years. The announcement by the Food and Drug Administration will give Americans access to a skin-protecting chemical long used in Europe. News and analysis at townhall.com. From Washington, I'm Keith Peters.
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3: Florida's Voice with Drew Steele.
0: Well, hey, everybody. Glad you're joining us today on Florida's Voice. My name is Drew Steele. Big D on the other side of the glass. You got Nina in the breaking newsroom. And you hanging out with us at FL Voice News on YouTube, Rumble X, Facebook, and Instagram. We are watching things unfold in Texas as we found out a little while ago. The verdict was in, and we found out that Carmelo Anthony was found guilty of murdering Austin Metcalf, facing up to life in prison. We had some of that talk from earlier today, and even Jonathan Turley, who was looking at the quick decision that was made by the jury.
7: Jonathan, I'm going to jump in. We do have a verdict in this case, and I am hearing that it is a guilty verdict, guilty of murder. In this case of Carmelo Anthony, Brooke is moving to the camera right now.
0: Do we have that clip that was from earlier of Jonathan Turley? I'm going to see if I can find that. I think this was the clip we were talking about the quick decision.
15: Used a lethal weapon and without any provocation. It takes a lot to knock that down to a misdemeanor. So as someone who's been a criminal defense attorney his whole life, I would not welcome this news this fast.
0: Yeah, would not welcome the news this fast if you are the defense. And so some of what's being discussed now there in McKinney, Texas, and the concerns about what's going to be happening within the community. Dominique Alexander was being asked about Carmelo Anthony being found guilty of murdering Austin Metcalf, and a little bit of his answers to reporters there in front of the courthouse.
17: I speak on behalf of myself, Minister Dominique Alexander. I speak on behalf of myself as president of the Next Generation Action Network. The Next Generation Action Network wanted to respect this process, to be able to make sure that nobody said that the Next Generation Action Network obstructed this process, interfered in this process. But what this process did is shown that black lives do not matter in Collin County. It showed us that time and time in American history, it has shown us to remove emotions from yet the law. This trial showed that it put emotions over the law. After Trayvon Martin and so many countless names, it has shown us that black life is not safe in Collin County.
0: Oh boy. So if you're wondering what it's going to be like this afternoon and tonight leading into tomorrow in Texas after the decision by the jury and the guilty verdict of Carmelo Anthony, the concern now becomes about unrest in the streets, something that could grow across the country. There are people that are talking about that. I don't know if that's the case. I know that there are people very emotional that were there after the guilty verdict was in, and this woman who was expressing her feelings about this.
19: My bro, Dad,
0: I missed what she said. I haven't listened ahead of time to this clip, so let me just double check and make sure. Let's listen.
20: When you're out here and you see all these people, you've been here every day, I know. When you hear that verdict read, I saw you break down to the ground. What's going through your heart? What's going through your head right now?
0: I'm just going to stop for a second because this is going to be, again, the discussion today, the emotions, the raw emotions of people that are there in the streets. And after this guilty verdict, this mother said,
19: Why do we have to care anymore? Why are we even here? To be honest, why are we here? What are we here for? Because if we take up for ourselves, we go to jail. If we don't, we die. So it's a catch-22 in this situation. What do you want us to do? What do you want us to do at this point?
0: And again, she talked about her five boys, and she talked about what she was going to tell them. And what do you want us to do? And of course, the reaction of many is that you would walk away from that situation. Clearly, the jury saw it that way as well, instead of stabbing an innocent, unarmed person. That is going to be the discussion. And I'm just, here's the thing, because we're going to move on, but I'm bringing all this up as this news broke earlier today. And Carmelo Anthony, Texas, found guilty of the murder of Austin Metcalf, a case that many people have been watching for a while now. There's been fighting in front of the courthouse. There have been people that have been speaking like that mom was speaking. And I'm just praying that it's not going to be something that is going to be now escalated across the country. And so we'll just have to, once again, keep an eye on this story throughout the day and the evening and into tomorrow. And I just wanted to put that out there. All right, what else do we have going on? Busy day. A lot of news. A lot of things going on today. A couple of other stories that I was noticing. One of them had to do with something that took place last night as the Vice President of the United States was on with Jesse Waters on Fox. And a couple of things that were discussed that I just wanted to bring up. One of them was about fraud and the fraud czar that was joining primetime last night as he was talking about with Jesse Waters, Tim Walz, and everything that's been going on in Minnesota and the fraud that many people have identified. But of course, if you're a Democrat, it's like the election in California. Where's the proof? Where's the proof? I don't have the proof. Hold on a second. I got proof right here. Where's the proof? Like, I just showed you the proof. It seems like that's what the left does often. So here's the vice president who's like, we got some problems here.
1: Now I can make a bit of breaking news because I left the White House to come here to do this interview with you. And before I did, we actually referred this particular case to the Department of Justice for a full criminal investigation. We are not going to do what the Biden administration did and make judgments of the law before all the facts are in. But here's what's particularly troubling about this to me is Jesse, you had people within Governor Waltz's office who were saying, you know what, this looks like fraud. It looks like these Somalian illegal immigrants are doing something that's very shady. And then you had people who shut them down, who shut these whistleblowers down and said, you know, you're a racist or you're a xenophobe for asking questions about where taxpayer money is going. What that means to me, Jesse, is that clearly people weren't taking fraud seriously. Whether it rises to the level of a criminal violation, we're going to investigate it.
0: You got to investigate it and find out, and that is the ultimate point that you want to investigate. So J.D. Vance referring Tim Walz's fraud to the Department of Justice. So they're going to investigate it. And then one other thing that the vice president said last night on Jesse Waters' program that was interesting to many people as they were reaching out to me about this in particular, that Jesse Waters did ask the vice president about something that I think is pretty shocking to most Americans. When they hear this, they were taken aback by the comments when he said,
2: how concerned are you about Israel spying on the United States and freelancing in Lebanon?
0: Oof. Spying on the United States and then freelancing on Lebanon. Now, I don't know what your position would be on this. At first blush, if you didn't hear this last night, I don't know what you're thinking, and maybe even after the fact as you're hearing it, like what your thoughts are. But out of the gate, you just wonder how the vice president is going to answer this. So we know Israel and the bombing there in Lebanon and the lobbing back and forth of missiles, ballistic missiles from different places in the Middle East going into Israel. Israel and the attacks there in Lebanon as well during what should be a ceasefire that wasn't happening that now is finally stopped. And then spying on us. And so what did the vice president say about this?
1: Well, look, I think obviously the Israelis and I, or excuse me, the Israelis and the United States, we have a lot of shared interests, but we also have some situations where our interests diverge. And I think where the president has been very clear here is that while Israel obviously has some objectives that it has, the United States' main objective in Iran is to ensure that Iran does not have a nuclear weapon.
0: Now, people have said to me, and I'm just repeating what people have said to me, yeah, but what about the spying? Like, why are they spying on us? And to be honest, everybody spies on everybody. But the fact that that was brought up is very interesting and really didn't get an answer about that, except that we have different interests, but we have the same interests.
1: And we've actually, thanks to what's happened over the last few months, but really over the last year and a half, we've created the space necessary where the president believes, and I think that he's right, that we can get the long-term settlement to Iran's nuclear deal. Now, Israel may like that, they may not like that, but fundamentally, we think this is in the best interest of the United States of America, so we're going to keep on pursuing it because that's what the president of the United States was elected to do. That's what we have to do in order to properly serve the American people.
0: Yeah, no doubt that that is true, and that has been a priority of the president. The president has made no bones about it that, look, they cannot have a nuclear weapon, first and foremost, and was willing to even, for a little while, derail an economy that was roaring and things that were going on with fuel prices coming down and the like, and he knew that this could be a possibility, but the bigger picture always has to be recognized. No doubt about it. I mean, I hope so. For some people, you know, they think of the short term as opposed to the long term, where sometimes it's been said in politics, Republicans play the short game and Democrats play long ball. And that's not a really good way to do things, even in life, when you really concentrate on your life and you're so worried about everything that's going on this planet, knowing that someday you're not going to be on this planet. And have you made time for the time after that, which is the longest time, some might say an infinite amount of time? I don't know, I'm getting too deep. Anyway, okay, so the next question was this.
2: Do you think the Iranians are trying to play us at the negotiating table?
1: Well, I think, Jesse, everybody's always trying to play everybody. I think the president's attitude on this is we have to verify, of course. One of the most important things to whether this ultimate settlement is a success is not what the Iranians write on the paper, but whether they actually comply with some of the requirements of the settlement that we come up to. I think it's very important, and this is one of the big differences. You always hear people talk about the Obama deal and what went wrong with it. The number one thing that went wrong with the Obama deal, Jesse, is that there was not a proper inspections regime to ensure that the Iranians could never build a nuclear weapon.
0: I will say this, and I'm going to move on, but I just want to mention this with all due respect to the vice president, and I mean that. But, you know, another part of what was happening with the Iran nuclear deal that Obama put out were not just what he just described, but there was a sunset on nuclear restrictions. That was bad. The enrichment was still going to be allowed to happen. That's really bad. And then the worst one of them all, for many, is that there was no restriction. Yeah, the talk was all about the nuclear, but there was no restriction on the ballistic. So they could build all of, and they did, and you can tell that they were, building up this ballistic missile stockpile to be able to do what we've described on this program many times, which is if Iran builds up enough ballistic missiles and then one that can reach the shores of the United States, let's just say, then they're in a position to protect what it is that they're building. Like, you can say all day long that you don't want the things to happen and you want inspectors to come in, but they had the ability, building up this ballistic missile program, to arm themselves to the teeth to be able to attack their neighbors, to attack us, to attack military bases. And that puts them in a stronger position. And we saw how that played out at the beginning of the fighting, the war with Iran, if you want to call it that, the skirmish. And people were like, wait a second, how many missiles do they have? They're still going. How's this even possible? Because they were able to build that up as well. So there were a lot of things about the Iran nuclear deal that were a hot mess. But I just wanted to put that out. And I just thought his response was interesting on a couple of different fronts. But that's all. Moving on. What else? All right. I don't know, you want to talk about earthquakes. We mentioned that as we opened the program. That shock to everybody that, wait a second, there was a 6.1 earthquake off the coast there of Cuba. And people here in the state were able to feel it. I still need to peruse the interwebs. Dee, can you do me a favor while you're I mean, not that you're not busy, but you are busy. Or even Nina in the breaking newsroom, as you're in between some of the breaking news. Can you both try to find maybe one or two videos on social media that we can actually see of, I don't know, things in Florida shaking? I think there was a couple of videos out there of like swimming pools vibe, you know, the vibration in the swimming pools and stuff like that. Can you see if you can find some video maybe for later on in the program? Because I just wanted to play some of that because, like I mentioned when I opened the program, I haven't heard of anybody personally, and I live in Southwest Florida, who felt anything yesterday afternoon while we were on the air. I didn't feel anything, and I hadn't heard anybody feeling anything, so I just thought it was weird that I don't know anybody who felt anything. So they're going to look, and we'll see if we can come up with some stuff. All right, some of the other things that are going on here. What else do we have? Last night, you had the talk about elections, not just in California, but obviously we've got some primaries today. The main primary is going to be taking place with Graham Plattner. So finally, we can stop talking about Nazi tattoos, unless, of course, he's going to be moving on, in which case this is probably going to be the case. And there's a lot to see there. Also, Texas and James Tallarico has been coming up a lot in interesting ways. Because the other day, and I want to say this was yesterday, James Tallarico, you know, he's supposed to be the moderate out of Texas, who's going to be the next senator, like Beto O'Rourke, remember back in the day? And that was a mess. And so you have an interesting thing going on right now. It's called the internet. Thanks, Al Gore. And videos on said interwebs that are forever. Like this one that happened back in, I think this was 2023, when there was this discussion that was going on in the Texas House, and they were having a debate on the floor of the House. It was about banning gender-affirming, okay, it was, let me just say what it was. It was about banning the mutilation of kids' perfectly healthy body parts. They call it gender-affirming surgeries, which doesn't affirm anything, because basically you're looking at that and you're going, no, that's not supposed to be there. Well, that's not affirming anything. That you're removing something. That's not affirmation. So, yeah, listen to the discussion back and forth on this.
4: You're answering my question. Is this an absolute ban on gender-affirming care?
5: This is an absolute ban on medical and surgical procedures used for the treatment of gender dysphoria in people under the age of 18.
4: Are there?
5: I think that's a more complete answer. I think it's essentially the answer to your question.
4: Are there doctors in Texas who disagree with you on this?
5: Sure.
4: Does the American Academy of Pediatrics disagree with you on this?
5: Well, I'm glad you brought that up, Representative, because the American Academy of Pediatrics disputes with itself. However, they actually have a bad habit of suppressing their own members' willingness or desire to engage in the scientific debate about this very issue.
0: Yep, that is a fact that probably a Republican on the House side is debating with James Tallarico about. And it's like, yeah, I don't know if we trust the Association on Pediatrics there, because they're saying that the science is final, and there's no science that's final, and they don't even want to have a debate.
5: There were resolutions brought before the House of Delegates most recently at the AAP asking them to revisit their position on this.
0: Yeah.
5: And the Board of Directors refused to allow their membership to have a scientific debate. So that seems to me very much like shutting the whole conversation down, which is anathema to science.
4: Yep. I just want to ask again, does the American Academy of Pediatrics in their official position disagree with you on this?
5: I think what I'm saying to you is the American Academy of Pediatrics at this point cannot be relied upon to reliably examine the evidence themselves.
0: Okay, we're getting this.
5: So, hence, I'm not interested in what they have to say.
0: Me neither. So what is it now? So now what is James Tallarico? I'm going someplace with this, trust me.
4: You're not interested in what the American Academy of Pediatrics has to say?
5: I think they have more or less discredited themselves by being unwilling to actually engage in a rigorous scientific debate on their own policy.
0: This is back in 2023. And he's right about that.
4: I want to talk about this amendment that Representative Moody has brought before us.
0: Okay, I can't do it anymore. Here's the thing. James Tallarico was debating on the floor of the Texas House about his desire to have gender-affirming care, otherwise known as the mutilation of perfectly healthy body parts of children. He wanted it. He debated Republicans about it. The House wanted to ban it. He was arguing for keeping it. You following all this? Okay. The only reason why I'm even bringing this up is because yesterday, he goes on a podcast yesterday and was asked about this with a very smug host who I guess wanted to take a quick position on what people say about Democrats in this issue. And he says,
6: you know, James, I hear consistent tropes about you being way too liberal for Texas.
0: He is.
6: You're pro-sex surgery for minors.
0: He is. We just played the video about being pro-mutilation of perfectly healthy body parts. I just played the video.
6: On and on and on. How do you respond to that?
4: Well, just on that particular accusation, I oppose gender reassignment surgeries for minors.
0: No. No, you don't. No, you don't. Don't do that. And so here's what they're doing. That's the takeaway. And that's why I made you put up with all of that for that very moment. Do you see what's happening? This is, again, what we are going to see so often in primaries across the country. We are going to see certain people. Not in every place, because there are going to be places where you're going to have the crazy leftists that are going to tell you that they're crazy leftists and are not going to try to trick you into believing there's something else because the city wants it. All right, yeah, I got it. Yeah, I know.
8: His name is Zoran. He is a commie.
0: Yeah, that guy. Okay. But they're trying to remake him, so that's James Tallarico's like, oh, no, I'm against that. No, you can't do that, pal. You already have that video out in 2023 of how you were fighting for it. Don't start changing your mind now. We know who you are.
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37: 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All right, time for the top 5 audio clips of the day. 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
36: 5, 4, 3, 2, 1. 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Number 5.
38: Scott.
39: Mr. Aguilar, are you concerned that the lies being espoused about California's voting and vote tabulation is specifically designed for November 4th? 5th and 6th, when the House majority could rest on California's vote count?
38: It's been pretty clear to all of us that Republicans are laying the groundwork to do anything, and they will say anything to hold power. That's what this is about. The redistricting efforts that they undertook in Texas, their advocacy to dilute black representation in eliminating the VRA, they will do anything to add seats here in Congress.
0: That's ridiculous. So you have a reporter who in no biased way whatsoever asks Representative Aguiar of California, because of the lies that have been spread by Republicans about voting in California, do you think this is...

0: to try to get a duly elected president out of office and not even to get the office to begin with. So, whatevs. But the second part is, don't miss the biggest lead of the story, which is they're already setting it up to blame Republicans, to make it seem like Republicans are the ones who are trying to rig elections. Just be ready for it.
1: Number four.
2: In downtown Miami, the Stephen P. Clark Government Center evacuated after reports of the building shaking. Sky 10 over the Government Center around 5 o'clock Monday evening. We saw deputies putting up tape around the building's perimeter, deputies turning people away. The situation reportedly closing both the Metro Mover and Metro Rail stations there, frustrating commuters outside who didn't know how they'd get home.
3: I work downtown. You can't go home now because the trains are down because of that earthquake off of Cuba, I guess.
4: We also live behind the Metro Mover station on Northeast 2nd, and we tried to get on it and we couldn't get on it, so I requested an Uber to the Government Center and it's completely shut down.
2: The city says several parts of Miami felt seismic activity from the quake, but there are no significant injuries or property damage.
0: Whoa, that's Local 10 News reporting on what everybody was talking about yesterday and this morning. An earthquake off the coast of Cuba, 6.1 in magnitude on the western side, and the tremor is being felt in Tampa, I guess Southwest Florida, though I'm here in Southwest Florida, I didn't feel anything. I was on the air, D didn't feel anything, we didn't feel anything. And Miami, who shut down the Metro Mover because of this earthquake, and there was a lot of disruption yesterday, and especially in Miami, which just was like, it was just one of those things where I was thinking earlier in the program that, man, can you imagine visiting California and everybody's like, are you yellow taping this, Billy? We'd go through this all the time, but yeah, it's a little different.
1: Number three.
5: Not just the way he treated women a decade or more ago, which he attributed to being young and having PTSD. It's not just the weird Reddit comments, which he attributed to being young and having PTSD, but it's also the new stuff coming out about his strange text messages with other women when he got married. Personally, I don't care about that. That's between Mrs. Plattner and him. But having said that, I think it's just of concern that there may be more shoes to drop with this guy.
6: Julie, it sounds like you've got personal concerns with at least some of the stories that have come out about Plattner. Is there one in particular that bothers you?
5: Look, I think it's a whole host of these issues that keep coming up and up and up. If you have a Nazi tattoo on your chest, I find that disqualifying. I don't care what else you've done in your life. I don't care if you've cured cancer, if you are somebody who decides to put a Totenkopf on your chest. I think that's disqualifying. On the other hand, it's difficult for me, and I've thought about this quite a bit, because the way the American system works, obviously, is that senators get to vote for majority leaders, and majority leaders get to determine the agenda, and of course, the Supreme Court, and potential more retirements coming up.
0: So what you're saying there, Democrat strategist Julie Radzinski, on Graham Plattner and the Nazi tattoo and all the other stuff, is the Nazi tattoo is like, that's a disqualifier. I don't care what else you've done. I don't even care if you're curing cancer. On the other hand, I'm a Democrat, and you know what that means. That means that we can forgive and forget, you know, because same team. And we got a lot to do. A whole host of reasons we need him to win, the least of which is the Supreme Court. So what you're saying is, it isn't a disqualifier, that there's no such thing as a disqualifier for Democrats, because as long as it's same team, and as long as you all have the same goals, it doesn't make a difference. You'll scream about anybody else when it comes to the Republican side and the things that you think are really bad and how they shouldn't run and the like voting for Trump, which is ridiculous. But the Nazi tattoo thing is like, I see how that works.
1: Okay. Number two.
7: How many extremist Islamic groups do you have of the 1,500 or so organizations you have on your hate map?
8: Again, anyone can go to our website.
7: My office has been looking over it and can't really find one.
8: Again, it is the SPLC's.
7: You think SPLC could provide us a list of the Islamic-oriented groups that you have on your hate map?
8: Mr. Roy.

0: We don't target any group because of its religion.
1: Really?
0: I want to be clear about that.
1: Really?
0: Yes, that's exactly right. We target no group because of its religion. We target groups because they express statements and engage in activities that demean and vilify.
1: So you brought up LGBTQ groups a minute ago. So you think there's a bunch of Islamic groups that are pro-LGBTQ? Is that the position of the SPLC? I just want to make sure the record is reflecting that.
2: Wow. So that's Representative Chip Roy, who was not messing around on Capitol Hill today as the SPLC president, pretty much got humiliated right there. How many Islamic extremist groups do you have listed on your hate map? I mean, you're talking about hate map and people that you think should be on a hate map and hate list because you believe that they're anti-LGBTQ. And how about Islamist extremist groups? Well, we don't base it on their religion, you know, just on what they say. Oh, okay. You just mentioned anti-LGBTQ a minute ago. So you're saying that there's a bunch of pro-LGBTQ extremist Islamic groups, to which people in the audience laughed, to which I think the president of the SPLC, the Southern Poverty Law Center, was not feeling very confident in that moment. And he shouldn't.
3: Number one.
4: Right off the...
5: In the fatal stabbing of 17-year-old Austin Metcalf, this case obviously has drawn national attention since it happened last year. Paul Morrow, your reaction?
6: Well, under the facts that we know, this seems to be the correct verdict. I mean, let me point something out that I felt set the tenor for the defense right off the top. In his opening statement, the defense attorney made a statement that Carmelo felt in fear because the Metcalf brothers surrounded him. That was in the opening statements almost as a justification for what he did. And those of us who follow this kind of stuff, and let me take my lawyer hat off for a second, right? Because most jurors are not lawyers. Let's just appeal to common sense. The picture in the mind of the jurors that the opening statement from the defense seemed to paint was of Carmelo Anthony sitting there with a bag next to him in which he secreted a knife, which he apparently was ready to use and which he warned he was ready to use, and that he felt justified in using because two brothers who were bigger than him were standing over him.
2: Oh boy. So that's Paul Morrow, retired New York Police Department inspector and attorney, was on Fox News after the news broke that Carmelo Anthony was convicted of guilty of murdering Austin Metcalf. And the case today where Anthony was convicted in the Texas stabbing trial. And upon hearing the news that broke a little earlier today, his comments were
3: Drew's top five.
2: Well, something you just heard. So let me get this straight. So the defense was saying right out of the gate to begin with, before everything even got started, that there's two people that are standing over him and they're bigger than him. And so his thought was to get out a knife right away. That didn't set up the jury in a very good way, according to Paul Morrow. And obviously the guilty verdict, and now what is going to be happening here overnight and into the week as we watch now to see what the decision as to what happens next with Carmelo Anthony and what the community will be like there in McKinney, Texas, and other places across the state. Just something to keep an eye on. Oh, and by the way, we were doing the top five audio clips of the day. We had a little bit of breaking news. The president of the United States, in response to Iran downing two U.S. pilots that were rescued in a helicopter yesterday, we had that story. Didn't we play that? I think we played that a little earlier. In response, we got notice that there were explosions just heard right now in Iran. CENTCOM saying that U.S. forces began launching self-defense strikes against Iran at 5 p.m. Eastern time. So look at your clock. Today, at the commander-in-chief's direction, in response to yesterday's downing of a U.S. Army Apache helicopter. The mission is a proportional response to unjustified Iranian aggression. So that just took place. So that breaking news just came out a little while ago. So another story that we are going to continue to watch here at Florida's Voice, among others that are going on today. Just a little while ago, we found out as well, breaking news. You got the breaking news sounder?
7: Bing, bing, bong, bong, bing, bing, bing.
2: I'm working on it. I didn't say it was good. All right, so just a little while ago, according to the breaking news sounder, the House has passed a $70 billion Republican bill to fund ICE and the Border Patrol and other immigration enforcement agencies through the remainder of the president's term. Thank you very much. That's good. The measure passed by a razor-thin margin, though, 214 to 212. After previously clearing the Senate, it now heads to the president's desk. So that is some good news that we got just a few minutes ago. And now the House passing $70 billion to fund ICE and Border Patrol and other immigration enforcement agencies through the remainder of the term of President Trump. All right, looks like we're getting ready to take a break and we're going to put a bow on the show. A reminder, in case you ever want to check out the program after hours, you can go to Florida's Voice with Drew Steele, the podcast, Apple Podcasts, Spotify, wherever you get your podcasts. And over the weekend, show them. 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Not going to say proud about, but happy. And we are on great radio stations across the country as well. So let's get ready to take a break. And coming up, we will put a bow on the show coming up next. And we'll see if there's if there's any more breaking news. It seems like all day today we've been in the middle of a lot of breaking news. So we'll be checking in and see if there's any more to come. All right, we'll be back. My name is Drew Steele, and this is Florida's Voice.

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2: 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And I will give you the chance to win some great prizes playing What the Heck Is It, the song title guessing game, and the impossible question. 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
12: So I just noticed this. There's a couple of stories that I just noticed. Number one, I know, D, we've talked about this before, but you are not, like I am not, a fast food guy, right? You're not big in the fast food. No. Right. So if you are a big fan of fast food, McDonald's is testing a new drive-through AI technology that has facial recognition that can recognize you when you pull up. And then they also equip it with license plate readers. Why? So wait a second. So is this, it's being used right now. They're testing in 5 U.S. locations, and they've processed 1 million transactions. 90% no people. Okay? So, they use biometrics and license plate data to take your order. So, McDonald's can do that, and we can't get California to figure out who's voted for who the day of? Like, what do we
5: do? Maybe they need McDonald's help.
12: That's it. Maybe everybody in California needs to go through a McDonald's drive-thru. They can get a burger, and they can vote.
5: You just flash your ballot in the window.
12: That's it. Look at this. And there's the license plate, so you know it's me, and all this. Seriously. I love technology. I hate technology. I don't know. But I like burgers. All right. We got more. Dave, we got more breaking news now? Are you serious?
5: More breaking news.
12: All right. We got breaking news, everybody. Bing, bing, bong, bong, bing, bing, bing. Oh, boy. All right. So, breaking news. Conservative businessman Joe Strada launches a campaign for Congressional District 11. Wait a second. Hey, we know Joe. Self-made businessman Joe Strada today announced his campaign for Florida's 11th Congressional District. Founder of Strada Services, the largest privately held family-owned air conditioning, electric, security, and plumbing company in the U.S., enters the race with a $5 million personal contribution to his campaign. And how about that? Well, that's big news. All right, so D, that means we got to reach out. We're going to have him on the program. We're going to talk about this.
5: Consider it done.
12: All right, consider it done. We're in the process. So that's a big change there in Congressional District 11, where Joe Strada from Strada Services is now launching a bid to be the next congressman from that district. And he said, quote, President Trump spends each and every day putting the American people first, and I'll stand with him in Congress to fight for our families and our economy. Washington is full of career politicians looking for their next government job, but the people of District 11 deserve someone who understands the challenges they face and the real world experience to provide solutions we need. So how about that? You like apples? How about them apples? So hopefully this week we'll try to get Joe Strada on the program and talk about that. That is a big deal. Obviously, we talked a little while ago about the president and the decision just a little while ago to hit Iran in a couple of different locations after taking down our Apache helicopter over the weekend. We did not lose any service members, but I'll tell you what, it appears as if the IRGC is not going to stop. Somebody, and I'm assuming it's the IRGC and not leadership, that is trying to upend any kind of peace deal from happening. And the president has quite the job on his hand there. But we continue to watch that story. And more tomorrow, obviously, the Carmelo Anthony guilty verdict. And people talking about that. I'm sure the fake news legacy media is going to be all over this, wall to wall, all night long. So we'll see how we are tomorrow. All right, have a good night.
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14: 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Go from pale to perfect in minutes. This is WGUF Marco Island.
15: Breaking news this hour from Town Hall. I'm Keith Peters in Washington. The U.S. military says it is launching strikes against Iran after President Trump vowed a response to the downing of an American helicopter. And Iranian state media are reporting that explosions have been heard on an Iranian island in the Strait of Hormuz. There's a financial shortfall warning for Social Security.
16: Social Security's retirement trust fund is projected to face a funding shortfall in 2032, a year earlier than previously expected. Starting in 2033, Medicare's hospital insurance trust fund will still be unable to pay full benefits. Rising health care costs and government spending have contributed to a projected depletion date that is less than 10 years from now. Social Security's combined trust funds, which cover old age and disability recipients, will be unable to pay full benefits beginning in 2034. I'm Lisa Dwyer.
15: There's a critical political race in the state of Maine.
17: Graham Plattner seeking to make a Democratic nomination official, while longtime Republican Senator Susan Collins is unopposed in the GOP primary. Voter Annette Babcock picking Plattner.
18: I feel he's the best candidate, and he has the best shot of beating Susan Collins.
17: Fellow Sullivan resident Brenda Wood, not team Plattner.
18: He's a disgrace.
17: Plattner has been dogged by sexually explicit text messages he reportedly sent to women while married. Voter John Keenan says everybody has personal issues.
19: It's not what his personal issues are. It's what he stands for.
17: I'm Julie Walker.
15: House Republicans have passed a nearly $70 billion bill to fund immigration enforcement agencies for the next 3 years. On Wall Street, the Dow by 86 points, the NASDAQ dropped 250. More at townhall.com.
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2: If you bought a house last month, you certainly were not alone.
22: Used home sales accelerated to their fastest pace since December. A sharp turnaround in demand for the housing market after a lackluster start to the spring home buying season. The National Association of Realtors says existing home sales rose 3.2% in May from the previous month to a seasonally adjusted annual rate of 4.17 million houses. Sales also rose 3.2% compared to May of last year. Latest figures topped what economists were expecting, according to FactSet. Rich Thomason reporting.
2: U.S. Airlines spent nearly $6.5 billion on jet fuel in April. The Bureau of Transportation Statistics says that's a 78% jump compared to a year earlier. Another sudden reversal for high-flying artificial intelligence stocks. The close of NASDAQ was down 250 points. For the Wall Street Business Report, I'm Bob Agnew.
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1: Great radio stations everywhere. We appreciate you stopping by along with Polo and Gabby, who's in for Sam. It is the Joe Pags Show. Glad to have you along for the ride. Thanks for stopping by. It's not going to be a sweep. Not going to be a sweep. By the way, there is a verdict of the Carmelo Anthony case out of McKinney, Texas. And I'll tell you right now, the verdict is guilty. We'll get into that story coming up in a second at length. But I want to start with Go Spurs Go. You know that we're based here in San Antonio at News Talk 550 KTSA. And we love it. And we've got Spurs fever. And the Knicks were 13-game winning streak or something. And that's been snapped because they got that ass kicked in New York last night, 115 to 111. Good game. Really good game. I think that the Spurs probably, Paulo, let me know if you believe this. They've probably been listening to me because I've been saying Wemby should just stand under the basket and just start dunking. What do you do the whole first quarter? Just started dunking like crazy. You're welcome. What?
2: I highly doubt that they were.
1: Was I right, though? Was I right?
2: I mean, I think that's what everybody was saying, but yeah.
1: I'm sure I said it first. Hello.
2: Sure.
1: So, a very good game. It's still very competitive. The Knicks still could have won it in the final seconds. But the Spurs go in, take on the Knicks, beat the Knicks in their house, which I think is great. 2-1 right now. And game number 4 is going to be tomorrow night in Madison Square Garden again. A lot of side notes, a lot of side stories to what happened last night. President Trump goes to Madison Square Garden. President Trump, since way before he even thought about running for president, has been a Knicks fan. He had courtside seats as, you know, developer Donald Trump before he was ever a politician. And he's friends with the owner, so he went there at the request of the owner, and I don't blame him. Stephen A. Smith said something dumb about how, you know, Trump shouldn't go. It's going to be a distraction. After the game, he was just joking, tongue-in-cheek. Had some guy email me like crazy saying that Stephen A. Smith was literally blaming the Knicks' loss on Trump. He wasn't. He was joking. There's a certain guy here, and that's why we lost. I mean, and then he added the fact that Wemby played great and that Fox played great and that Castle played great and Fassel played great and everything else. So, I mean, he was just tongue-in-cheek. He was kidding. Now, Smith did not want Trump to go, don't get me wrong. He didn't want him to go before it happened, but clearly the president being there was not the reason why the Knicks lost. The Knicks lost because the Spurs played way better. I didn't like that the crowd got so raucous that they had to kill the audio of the game because they were saying F you Wemby, but they were saying the word. They were chanting that. Which at some point, come on. Now be good sports about it. Yes, rivalry. Yes, you know, certainly want your team to win. Yes, you can boo the other team, that's fine. And then, and Polo and I were talking about this before we started today, I don't have the video queued up, but there's video, apparently, of Spurs fans being beaten up, like being beaten by Knicks fans in New York. Now, let's just, again, I'm from Metro New York originally. I love New York, don't get me wrong. But the difference between the fan base is this. The fan base here watched as a quarter of the arena, not the stadium, was filled with Knicks fans, and Paulo, maybe I missed it. There were no reports of Knicks fans being beaten up, right?
2: I want to say there were some arguing and maybe a little bit of pushing.
1: Gonna be some arguing. There's gonna be
2: at the arena, but these fights that were happening on the street.
1: Right, and these were happening like on the way to the subway, yeah. Where people just had to get on a train and go to where they were going, and this isn't okay. So, I mean, that should be rebuked completely that it's happening. Wemby was asked about that today, and he said that it's disgusting and it's not something that's okay. But, I mean, at the end of the day, you're going to have a raucous crowd in Madison Square Garden. And, again, I love the arena. I love the city, but I want the Spurs to win. Go Spurs, go. And getting that game last night means New York is now going, oh, damn. Because they thought they were invincible. They won 13 in a row, and it seems as though they're going to just bulldoze their way through this. It didn't work out that way. With the president going last night, the legacy media is going on and on and on, and almost all of them are using the same terminology that Trump was roundly booed. Now, I watched the game last night, and I watched when the national anthem was being sung. And I don't know who the guy was, but he did a very good job with it. And they showed the president, and when you see him on TV, shortly thereafter, you see him on the big screen, and he got booed. There's no doubt he got booed. Not by everybody. It wasn't the loudest boo I've heard, but he got booed. Nobody's denying that. In fact, I've got it queued up. I'll let you hear it. Listening on the radio, I'll let you see it if you're watching.
3: Man.

0: Yeah, he's there. He's there with his granddaughter. He's enjoying the game, as one would expect. Yeah, he got booed. I don't know if anybody has told anybody this recently, but New York didn't vote for Donald Trump. Okay? New York City voted for Mamdani, the opposite of Donald Trump. New York State did not go red. It went blue in the last election. So, yeah, he got booed. But you know what they didn't show? Because if you watched it last night, you heard this. I even said this out loud as we're watching. And I said, oh, they're saying USA, USA. So they showed him before they did the Star Spangled Banner. And you could already see people in the box with their hands over their hearts. And when they showed Trump, they're all chanting USA, USA, USA. Then when they showed Trump during the anthem, they booed. So why aren't both of those things being covered today by the media? Paula, did you see that last night where they were chanting USA, USA?
1: No, I didn't watch the beginning of it. I mean, I saw later on when this stuff was popping up. But, I mean, were they...
0: Well, to be honest, we get off the air after the game already started. Right. I happened to DVR it, so I started it from the beginning once I got off.
1: Yeah, and I mean, I typically don't watch until I feel comfortable enough to watch it. So there's that. But I kind of feel like they were doing that because they knew that the national anthem was about to be sung, and that's why they were doing it, not necessarily because of the president.
0: I can only react to what the video shows. The video shows him, so therefore he probably was on the Jumbotron then. I'm willing to be wrong, but then when they showed him during the anthem, they certainly booed, and I'm not running from that. But why not show both of it? You're going to be a balanced reporter. At least say there were chants of USA, USA, USA before the national anthem. During the anthem, they showed Trump, and there were some boos, or there were a lot of boos, whatever you want to say. But it's not a complete story if I didn't tell you the USA part, you know what I mean?
1: Yeah, I mean, because I didn't know about that, and that's why when they showed the president saying that, you know, they were cheering for him, I was like, what is he talking about? I was like, unless I saw, you know, I was seeing a different video clip.
0: Right.
1: You know, that's not what was going on at all. So, I mean, I found that to be, like, interesting, you know, and then now you're showing this part. So, I mean, unless, you know, he's assuming that the USA chant was for him, but I don't know.
0: Well, in the video we just showed, he's doing this as they're saying it. And I don't mean that to mean that he started the chant, but saying USA, USA, USA, that's not a normal thing to break out before the national anthem is sung. The fact is, you and I don't know today why they chanted USA, but they did. And if you only follow the legacy media, not a show like mine, you would not have known that. We agree to that.
1: Sure. I'm wondering if it was another jab at Wimby, because he's not from the USA.
0: Oh, I don't know. I have no idea.
1: You know, I mean, because I mean, New York seemed pretty ruthless. So,
0: they were.
1: So I could see them doing that for that reason.
0: Right.
1: So, I mean, who knows? I mean,
0: I gotta ask Gabby about this, because Gabby loves New York. Gabby also likes the Spurs a lot. Gabby, any thoughts about that last night? They're booing Trump and then they're USAing. I mean, any thoughts about that? Because again, you love New York, but you also really like the Spurs. So what do you think?
2: I'm not sure.
0: Hey, I heard you twice, which was interesting. Okay, so, I mean, at the end of the day, what you have is a situation where, yes, love your team. Yes, root as hard as you can for your team. Yes, make sure that you know, you're flying the colors and wearing the shirt and waving the banners and everything else. But beating somebody up because they're for the other team, what's wrong with you? And again, Trump has been booed plenty in his life. He's been cheered plenty in his life. That rolled off of his back. He didn't care.
1: I just don't want San Antonio to retaliate.
0: No, not a chance. I don't want that to happen either. I will tell you this, though. San Antonio can get wound up. I talk about this all the time. My interview for the job in San Antonio, I was a television news anchor in Albany, Schenectady, Troy, New York. And my job interview was Game 7 of the 2005 championship, where the Spurs beat the Pistons. And I didn't have a shirt on for either team. I just went there because that was part of the interview, which is kind of nice. And when I was in my rent-a-car getting out of there, they stopped 410, or they stopped 281. Whatever the hell the road was getting out of there was stopped. And they were dancing in the street, and people were, you know, jumping up and down in their cars. And somebody looked at me and said, what are you, for the Pistons? Like, I was in trouble if I said yes. I said, no, And I think I probably said Go Spurs. I didn't know that it was Go Spurs Go yet. Yeah, I probably said that. So I got an even dirtier look, but I wasn't attacked and dragged out of the car or anything. But it can get pretty raucous for sure. But without a doubt, I'm glad you said this. Do not retaliate. Show that you're better than that. And again, the vast majority of the Knicks fans aren't beating people up over it, but the ones that are should be facing the music and be in big trouble for doing it. It's not okay. But I'm glad it's a series. And I'm glad that the Spurs did win a game. I think they've got a better chance now with momentum, if that means anything, to win another game in New York. And then it would be back to home court advantage for the Spurs. But this is one of only a few NBA finals where the home team hasn't won a game yet, which is actually very, very interesting to me. I'll take a call or two on this if you have any thoughts about what happened last night. 833-JOE-PAGS, 833-563-7247, joepags.com. Scroll down and click on contact. Yes, Polo?
1: I was just going to say, I did find it a little funny because, I mean, there are all these celebrities there and everything, and some people were getting upset that those actors from Law & Order were like, wearing Knicks jerseys and stuff, and somebody made a video where they show, I guess, when Wemby was, I guess, Brunson or was pulling on his jersey, and then,
0: right.
1: So he, like, yanked him, and he
0: pushed him down, yeah.
1: Yeah, and then you see them stand up from, like, Law & Order, and they're pointing, and then they played the stupid dum-dum.
0: Did they really?
1: Yes. That's pretty good. I thought that was pretty funny. So I was like, oh, they're on the
0: by
1: scene.
0: The way, Mariska Hargitay is at every game. She is a homer big time for the Knicks. When Jalen Brunson was asked who his favorite actor was, he said Mariska Hargitay from SUV. Or SVU. What did I say? SUV? That's what you drive.
1: Same difference.
0: SVU. Yeah. Dun-dun. But it wasn't odd that they were there. It's odd that, you know, Chalamet was there.
1: Oh, no.
0: It's odd that suddenly Ben Stiller is the biggest deal ever.
1: No, Chalamet's he's a big fan.
0: Have they been going the whole season? I mean, yes. Is Ben Stiller a guy, too, that goes game?
1: I think so. But Chalamet's been there because they were showing him. And then even there were pictures when he was younger, where I guess he had gotten, like, autographs of, like, Knicks players and stuff like that. So, I mean, he legit is a fan. So I'll give him that.
0: Well, there were plenty of people there that aren't, and they just wanted to be in the front row. And some people in the front row of these $100,000 seats had no business being there. I have no idea how they got them. But listen, at the end of the day, it's a different experience when you're at Madison Square Garden. I expected it to be raucous. I expected the Spurs to rise up and get energized by it, and they did. They did just that. No beating people up because you're wearing the wrong jersey. That's stupid. And certainly, going into Game 4, it's now a series, whereas before, I mean, I think they got overconfident. The Knicks fans really thought they're just going to roll in 4. It's not going to happen, dude. I mean, the Spurs, it is an historically good team, and the fact that you thought it was just going to happen, stop. Kind of dumb. 833-JOE-PAGS, 833-563-7247, joepags.com. On this program today, Sheriff David Clark, we're going to talk to him about these teen takeovers that he says aren't teen takeovers at all. They're just riots. And what do you do about that? How do you stop that? We also talk about policing in America today. We talk about the illegal aliens that are here from gangs like MS-13 and Trendy Aragua. Great conversation with Sheriff Clark. And also, U.S. Representative Brandon Gill. Always fun to have him on. He's on the program today as well. Got to tell you about Chapter. Chapter is a great organization that is put together to help you out with very, very important points revolving around Medicare. 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And we're back after this.
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14: Great to have you. Thanks. I appreciate you stopping by the Joe Pag Show for your Tuesday. Our primary is going on tonight. The one being mostly watched is South Carolina. It might be the only one, but I'll have to look that up. But our friend Nancy Mace is running for election. She's running for governor of South Carolina. The top two vote-getters, if there isn't somebody who gets 50% plus one, the top two vote-getters will be against each other in a runoff. And she said, the last time we spoke with her, she said she wasn't sure she'd be in the runoff. She's not being endorsed by President Trump. And we had her on last week. I posted that video over on YouTube. You can go check it out. It's joepags.com/YouTube. Let me go to the phone lines. And again, just joining us, Carmelo Anthony found guilty of murder
13: In the case where Austin Metcalf, a 17-year-old track and football star, was killed by then 17-year-old Carmelo Anthony. It's now murder, and he was charged as an adult or tried as an adult. The sentencing will come soon. People outside are reacting badly, some of them. Others are in tears. And listen, from the evidence that came out, it seems to be the right decision. We'll get full-throated into that story in a minute, but we can't not get to AJ.
15: Big time Motown, Joe.
13: Talk to me, brother. It's good to hear your voice.
15: Motown, real quick. I know I ain't got but a few ticks. Well, hey, Motown, you know, you make mistakes and you got to pay for your mistakes.
13: Yes.
15: And I don't know if this was a mistake, but the boy got to pay. That boy, Motown, we used to fight with our fists back in the day.
13: We did.
15: You know, why don't we pull a knife and stab that boy for a push? It ain't saying.
13: And in the case, AJ, it comes out that he was asked to leave 16 times. I mean, what are we talking about here? You and I would get, we'd push each other, we'd throw our books on the ground, we would put somebody in a headlock. You're not grabbing for a knife to stab somebody in the heart. I don't get it.
15: I don't get it. And so, you know, these idiots, the race baiters and the people that want to tear stuff up, they naturally going to be out there. But the same thing goes for the game last night.
13: Yeah.
15: You see what they did with our San Antonio peeps out in New York. What's wrong with New York, Motown? Is all of them on crack or what? What's wrong with them?
13: Well, I think a lot are, but also keep in mind the lawlessness also goes with the mayor. The mayor doesn't believe in police. The mayor is very light on crime. The mayor wants to release everybody from Rikers Island. I mean, what happened in the video that I just saw was ridiculous. The guy's wearing a Spurs jersey, which you can. And as I said, here in San Antonio, you've got a quarter of the arena has people wearing Knicks gear, and nobody did anything to them. Maybe a little pushing and shoving,
15: nothing. But
13: nothing else. It doesn't make any sense to do this.
15: But that's, you know, the governor of New York and the mayor of New York.
13: Yes.
15: Both of them, they don't have no laws. They got laws, but they don't use their laws.
13: Right.
15: And, you know, the worst part about it, Motown, how do you even think about it's a game, man.
13: Yes.
15: Everybody out there have fun. Even at the watch party, they had fights.
13: And your team is winning. Your team is up 2-1. What's the matter with you?
15: Exactly. So why would you do all that? So now we're going to wind up going and winning it. Now I wonder what they're going to do after that.
13: Well, if we win it in 7, the 7th game will be here, so I think we'll be okay. But no, I'm with you. If they win again tomorrow night, you can beat up some more people in Spurs gear? It doesn't make any sense. We literally saw every third person in San Antonio was wearing a Knicks jersey, and nobody complained about it. And something Polo said earlier in the week was absolutely right. The Knicks fans are coming from New York because they can't afford the tickets at Madison Square Garden. They can't afford the tickets at the Frost Center here. And, of course, we're going to treat them right here in Texas. It wasn't okay, AJ. It wasn't.
15: It wasn't, but at last one, Motown. I'm just wondering about if we win this thing, how in the world is New York going to say congratulations? Or
13: they better.
15: How are they going to do this?
13: They need to.
15: They didn't even want to do the national anthem, Motown. They booed, from what I heard.
13: Well, they booed when they showed Trump on the big screen. I got it, AJ. I love you. I'm sorry we missed you yesterday.
15: All right, love you, man.
13: All right, brother, we'll talk soon. It is AJ in Houston. We always love hearing from the man with the plan. And we're going to be back after this to give you the exact details on the Carmelo Anthony case. Keep it here.
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to have you. Thanks. I appreciate you stopping by. So the verdict is in. Carmelo Anthony is guilty of murder. For those who don't know much about the story, Carmelo Anthony was a 17-year-old. He's now 19. And Austin Metcalf was also 17. There was a track meet in Frisco, Texas, and there was a rain delay. So there were tents out there for the teams. Carmelo Anthony, for some reason, was under the team tent that was Austin Metcalf's team. He was asked to leave many, many times, according to testimony. 15, 16 times. Get out of our tent. You know, everybody's belongings are in there. Everything's in there. All their bags are in there. And he wouldn't leave. Now, during the testimony, as reported by Brianna Morello yesterday on this show, we know that team members of Austin Metcalf all testified against Carmelo Anthony. Many of them were black or some other race or ethnicity other than white, which is what Austin Metcalf was. Carmelo Anthony is black. For that reason alone, there are race baiters out there outside of the courthouse in McKinney who are trying to make this a race case where clearly it's not, as you've got a bunch of people of all sorts of races up there testifying that what Carmelo Anthony did was wrong and he had no reason to do what he did to Austin Metcalf. I don't know how society has gotten to the place where if you're told to leave a place where you're not supposed to be, and there was a push involved, according to all the testimony, where Metcalf pushed him, some say hard, some say not so hard. It doesn't mean you get to grab a knife out of your bag and plunge it in somebody's heart, killing him instantly. That doesn't make sense.

one person out there saying that she's a mother of five sons. What do I say to my sons now after this horrible verdict? Well, the answer is tell your sons not to stab somebody in the heart over a push or over a some sort of an argument about a tent at a track meet. How about that? Don't stab them in the heart. Don't kill somebody for doing something that doesn't rise anywhere near that level. Maybe you tell them that. I don't know. I don't want to be Captain Obvious, but that's what I would say. I want to make sure that I give you the actual story. This is the story that we've got coming up is from CBS News. And again, the verdict came quickly. When I talked to Sheriff David Clark, he talks about this. The verdict comes very, very fast because it was cut and dried. It was easy. This was not a very complicated case. He had no reason to do what he did. Carmelo Anthony found guilty of murder in fatal stabbing of Frisco student Austin Metcalf, written by Sergio Candido from CBS Texas staff. A Collin County jury found Carmelo Anthony guilty of murder in the fatal stabbing of 17-year-old Austin Metcalf during a Frisco ISD track meet, bringing an end to a closely watched trial that drew national attention and sparked debate over self-defense, race, and school safety. By the way, none of those things should have happened. I'm glad it got national attention. 17-year-old shouldn't be stabbing each other. But it didn't spark a debate over self-defense, race, and school safety. There was no debate. You're not supposed to have a knife on campus. You shouldn't stab somebody in the heart for pushing you. You shouldn't be under somebody else's tent. The debate that was sparked is by those who are out there starting the trouble today. Anthony, now 19, had been charged in the April 2nd, 2025 killing of Metcalf at Cookendall Stadium, I think that's how you say it, in Frisco. Prosecutors argued Anthony intentionally stabbed Metcalf during an altercation between the two teenagers, while defense attorneys contended Anthony acted in self-defense. The jury reached its verdict after hearing testimony from dozens of witnesses over several days, including students who witnessed the confrontation, law enforcement investigators, medical experts, and character witnesses called by the defense. Anthony was arrested shortly after the stabbing and charged with murder on Tuesday, today. During closing arguments, Judge John Roach allowed the jury to consider a lesser manslaughter charge. Prosecutors said Metcalf and Anthony attended different schools, did not know each other before the encounter. Authorities said the confrontation began near a team tent area before Anthony stabbed Metcalf once in the chest. Metcalf was transported to the hospital where he later died from his injuries. The trial now moves on to a sentencing phase. Under a murder guilty verdict, that is, Anthony faces a punishment range of 5 to 99 years or life in prison. A manslaughter conviction could have carried a sentence of 2 to 20 years in prison. Prosecutors called 21 witnesses before resting their case, focusing on testimony and evidence they said showed Anthony was not acting in self-defense when he stabbed Metcalf. Among the most emotional testimony came from Collin County Chief Medical Examiner Dr. Elizabeth Ventura, who told jurors the stab wound pierced Metcalf's heart. Ventura described the injury as a large gaping wound that was not survivable. Prosecutors also showed the jurors autopsy photographs during their testimony. Student witnesses who were at the track meet recounted the moments leading up to and immediately after the stabbing. Memorial High School student Eddie Parra testified that Anthony was inside another school's team tent before the confrontation and later became emotional while describing seeing blood and a wound in Metcalf's chest. I mean, come on, man. 17-year-old, what are you doing? Why aren't you focused on your studies? Why aren't you focused on, hey, maybe I'm going to get my first car? Why aren't you focused on finding a girlfriend? Why aren't you focused on getting yourself a job? Why aren't you doing something different than carrying a knife around ready to use it? Because according to testimony, Anthony says, touch me, see what happens. Like, and Metcalf allegedly says, dude, you don't have anything in your bag. We're at Frisco. Like in Frisco, Frisco ISD, you can't have a weapon. I don't know how to make any sense of it other than this kid, this Carmelo Anthony, must have been so filled with hate and so filled with the idea that no matter what happens in life, even if it's your own fault and if you're doing something wrong, you're the victim. You are the victim. I wonder if you think this is the right verdict. I wonder if you think there's a racial component. I wonder if you think that anything else is involved other than a really bad guy does something that he shouldn't have done, and somebody who everybody testified was great is just dead at 17. 833-JOE-PAGS, 833-563-7247, joepags.com. I don't know how you make race out of it, because let me ask you a simple question. I know this sounds, you know, old hat nucks. A lot of people use this sort of example. But let me give you just a very simple question.

0: how would things have gone had Metcalf been black and Anthony been white? And it's a valid question, because cases like this only get this sort of attention, only get this racial component added to it, if the person who's charged or the person who's the victim is a black person. Now, again, this isn't as raucous as it would have been had Metcalf been black and Anthony been white. But still, you've got the typical race hustlers, the typical race baiters who were there to say something so stupid as to how should I talk to my five sons about this case. You tell your five sons, don't kill somebody for a bad decision you made. You tell your sons, don't bring a knife on campus. You tell your sons, don't go under somebody else's, you know, awning or their tent if it's not yours. You tell your sons, if somebody asks you to leave where you're not supposed to be, you just leave. You don't let them ask you 16 times and then stab somebody to death when they give you a little push. Yeah, maybe that's what you say. I don't think that's very complicated. In fact, I think that's very simple. So where are you on this? And as you heard this case unfold, were you misled by the lack of information coming out from the legacy media? Were you misled by them that somehow it was an all-out-and-out fight and that there was a racial component and a black guy was being attacked by a white guy, so he had to defend himself? What did you heard about this leading up to the verdict? Because let me tell you something. When a jury comes back with a verdict in 3 hours, that means that they completely had their mind set before they even got the case. That's how important this evidence was. Will he get an appeal? I think he probably will. Why do I think that? Because I think that his defense team was really bad. They didn't offer up anything in defense other than it was self-defense. And everybody gets fair, you know, legal representation. But I do think this. All of the gains that Carmelo Anthony and his friends got, or his family got, from this case, and the GoFundMe, and to get the new cars, and a brand new house to go live in, and all this other stuff, he got tons of money. I think that should probably go to the Metcalf family. I don't think you can make that happen. I don't think you can force that. Certainly the Metcalf family can bring a wrongful death suit now, and maybe get some of that stuff, but that just made me sick. As this thing was unfolding, I couldn't believe that people were sending so much money to this kid when every bit of evidence we had was he was never, his life was never under any sort of threat. And he was asked to leave over and over again and decided that he, for some reason, had the entitlement to be there. And if you touch me, I'm going to stab you in the heart. It's sick. And then afterwards, one of the defense team comes out and says his organization over and over and over again, because I guess he thought he's going to grab some national headlines, get some pub and some traction out of saying his organization after losing badly in this case. This was all about getting traction in social media. This is all about getting more eyeballs. This is all about getting more people to think that this is a racist country when it's not. It is the least racist it's been in our history, white on black, as the racism, I believe, does increase black on white. Oh, it can't be racist because you've got to be in power if you're racist. No, you don't. One of the definitions of racism is you think that your race is better than somebody else's, and you think somebody else is less than you because of their race. That's happening in this country right now, but it's not the other way around. And no, it's not reverse racism. It's just called racism. 833-JOE-PAGS, 833-563-7247, joepags.com. I totally want to hear from you on this. What did you know about the case? What questions do you have about the case? Is there anything in your mind that would tell you this somehow was really the result of racism and Carmelo Anthony had every right to defend himself by stabbing somebody in the heart? 833-563-7247 or joepags.com. Keep in mind, Sheriff David Clark is going to be in the program later on. We do talk about this case and a whole lot more. Also, Representative Brandon Gill. 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

0: right, glad to have you. Thanks, I appreciate you stopping by. There's a lot going on, lots to get to. It is the Joe Pag Show for your Tuesday. A lot of stories that we're watching, and again, if you're just joining us, Carmelo Anthony found guilty of killing Austin Metcalf. It's unfortunate that his name is Carmelo Anthony. Obviously, this is not the former basketball player. This is Carmelo Anthony. He was 17 at the time. He's now 19. His name is spelled with a K, whereas the other Carmelo Anthony is spelled with a C. He's found guilty of murder. They could have gone with a lesser charge, which I was very surprised that the judge even offered that opportunity. Because, again, it sounds like it's murder to me. I mean, how is it manslaughter? Manslaughter is always something that wasn't the intention. But somebody ended up losing their lives anyway. And I'm here to say, when you grab a knife out of a bag because somebody pushed you or asked you to leave, and you stab them in the chest, I think that's an intentional act. We hear about vehicular manslaughter when somebody dies in a horrible accident. But that isn't necessarily the same thing here. So he faces up to life in prison. We'll see what the sentence actually is. I do believe there's going to be an appeal on a case like this where the rest of somebody's life is potentially going to be up for grabs in prison. Then that's a case that will, generally speaking, get an appeal. And he probably can say that his defense team sucked, which they do appear to have sucked. At the same time, they did not put him on the stand. They decided not to have him on the stand. They offered very little resistance and rested very quickly. We got that from Brianna Morello yesterday. But that's the latest. He has been found guilty. What are your thoughts on this when you hear about this case? It didn't have to happen. And, in fact, it shouldn't have happened. Diane, Fort Myers, what's going on?
1: Hey, thank you for saying on your show that he was found guilty because I've been working all day.
0: Okay.
1: I definitely agree that, you know, this never should have happened. But I'm curious, because of all the social media interviews, people were like, no matter what, we're standing behind Carmelo. Has there been any riots or suggestions of riots out there?
0: Well, there have not been so far. From what I understand from Brianna, a reporter who is actually there, she said that probably six people or eight people got into a bit of a dust-up. It's more people yelling and screaming about, you know, a white boy can't touch a black boy or something. There certainly is. The atmosphere is charged up, but I've not heard about any riots. Now, I've been on the air for almost an hour now, so if it's happened since then, we'll find out. But it's, so far, thank God, there have not been any riots as far as I can tell.
1: That's a good thing. Two young innocent, well, he wasn't innocent, but two young lives
0: Wasted. It never should have happened, both at 17. Diane, thank you out of Fort Myers. We appreciate you. It should never have happened. San Antonio, Ray, what's going on? Hi.
2: Hey, Joe. Go Spurs, go.
0: Yes, sir. Talk to me.
2: So you said something about a lady that had five kids and she didn't know what to tell them.
0: Five sons. And they're black.
2: Yeah, I would tell her to have a conversation about Jesus, invite Carmelo in and talk to him about Jesus. Most likely he's not going to stick around. He didn't want to hear that. But if he does, might be a friend for life.
0: What do you mean? I'm not sure I'm following you. You wanted her to tell her five sons to invite Carmelo in? What does that mean?
2: Yeah. Invite him in and talk to him about Jesus. Talk to him about God.
0: Well, Carmelo Anthony's going to prison. How do you invite him in?
2: No, I mean before the fight happens. Instead of pushing the guy,
0: right?
2: You know, have a conversation about Jesus. Make a friend instead of an enemy.
0: So, Ray, you're actually suggesting that Austin Metcalf, instead of saying leave 16 times and pushing him, he should have said, Carmelo, let's talk about Jesus?
2: Yeah.
0: Okay. I don't think that would have worked. I don't think Carmelo was there to learn about Jesus. I think Carmelo was there to be under somebody's tent where he shouldn't have been.
2: Yeah. He probably, like I say, he probably would have left. Nah, I don't want to talk about Jesus. But if he did, then... if anything, that probably would have diffused the situation.
0: Well, the situation could have been diffused if Carmelo Anthony didn't intend to stay there and be a jerk about it. Ray, thank you. I hear you. I'm always willing to talk about Jesus, but I don't think Austin Metcalf would have been alive today had he said, hey, man, why don't we talk about Jesus? I just don't feel like that would have gone. I could be wrong, without a doubt. Got to hit a break here. That's it for hour number one. Don't forget, we've got Brandon Gill next hour, who you're going to really, really love. He's just a great firebrand young representative. Keep it here.
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0: 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I hope you can join us for the Wednesday Dave Elliott Show right here on 98.9 WGUF Naples FM Talk. 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And I will give you the chance to win some great prizes playing What the Heck Is It, the song title guessing game, and the impossible question. 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
1: 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Listen, it was time to start to branch out across the state. You know, now more than ever, we have to make sure that we keep the free state of Florida free. So that's what we're going to do with great guests from around the state. We're going to have Florida news. We're going to have Southwest Florida news. And we're going to get a chance to talk to you. All the things that we've done before, we're doing it again on 98.9 WGUF Naples FM.
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3: News this hour from Town Hall. I'm Keith Peters in Washington. The U.S. military has begun strikes against Iran following the crash of a U.S. Army Apache helicopter off the coast of Oman. President Trump blamed Iran for the incident, calling it unjustified aggression. The crash reportedly involved a collision with an Iranian drone, though it's unclear if it was intentional. The U.S. Central Command described the strikes as a proportional response. A Texas teen has been convicted of murder and a fatal stabbing at a high school track meet.
4: Texas teenager who fatally stabbed a 17-year-old track athlete from a rival team during a track meet has been convicted of murder. A jury rejected Carmelo Anthony's claims of self-defense during a confrontation with Austin Metcalf in the stadium's bleachers last year. Anthony, now 19, did not testify. Most who did were students who described a heated exchange over his refusal to leave a tent belonging to Metcalf's team during a rainy track competition. Anthony faces up to life in prison. I'm Lisa Dwyer.
3: President Trump putting Vice President Vance in charge of investigating widespread fraud allegations in Minnesota and other states. Correspondent Laura Winters reports.
5: Right now, Vice President J.D. Vance is pressing federal prosecutors to investigate Minnesota Governor Democrat Tim Walz and the State Attorney General Keith Ellison. In a letter to the DOJ, Vance writes that the House Oversight Committee is alleging that both the governor and the attorney general were aware of the pervasive abuse of government programs for years and allowed it to flourish.
3: Ellison calling the allegations unfounded. On Wall Street, the Dow by 86 points, the NASDAQ dropped 250, the S&P lower by 19. More at townhall.com.
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3: AI drags the markets mostly lower.
8: Another sudden turnaround in AI-related stocks sent Wall Street on another roller coaster ride. The S&P 500 fell 0.3% Tuesday. That came at the end of a volatile day that brought the index up as much as 1% and down as much as 2.3%. The Dow edged up 86 points. That's about 0.2%. The NASDAQ composite fell 1%. More drops in companies that sell computer chips and other building blocks in the AI boom sent major indexes lower. Advanced Micro Devices lost 3%. Broadcom fell 1.1%.
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3: European Union regulators have ordered Meta platforms to restore access to WhatsApp for rival AI chatbot makers. The decision comes as the EU's Executive Commission investigates potential antitrust violations. News and analysis at townhall.com. From Washington, I'm Keith Peters.
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1: Great radio stations across the land, along with Polo and Gabby is in for Sam. It's the Joe Pags Show. Glad to have you along for the ride. Thanks a lot for stopping by. There's a lot going on. A lot to get to. Brendan Gill, the firebrand District 26 Republican, great state of Texas, is coming up at the bottom of the hour. Do not miss a second of that. We talk about a lot, including his want just to secure and save our culture. It's not asking much. The United States of America has a very specific culture. And, you know, when in Rome, do as the Romans do, should be something that we should be saying here. When in America, do as the Americans do. For some reason, that's not allowed in this country. If you say that, you're a racist. If you say that, you hate everybody else. If you say that, you're doing microaggressions for something stupid. If you say that, you love slavery. And it's all very strange to me because none of that's true. We are the best and biggest melting pot on the planet. Nobody else accepts other cultures like this. Could you imagine me going to Saudi Arabia and running for mayor of a city or governor of a state or an area or a province or whatever? It'd be ridiculous even to say that. Here, you can do that. But when you do that, you should probably acclimate to the culture, assimilate to what it is that makes America so great that those who brought you here to enjoy what makes us great. I've never understood flooding the zone and heading across the border and coming into this country and staying illegally and then trying to make it like the place you escaped. What? Why didn't you just stay there? If you liked what you had going on in Somalia or Italy or whatever, then you should have stayed your ass there. Why did you come here? To change it, make it more like there? And we're seeing this a lot, Americans moving from state to state. If you're coming in from California, first of all, can I introduce you to a four-way stop sign? Polo, have you dealt with this at all driving around San Antonio? The people don't understand how to do a four-way stop sign. I don't get it.
2: Yeah, I mean, I do see a lot of questionable driving.
1: There is a difference in the driving here, right?
2: Yeah.
1: I mean, a four-way stop sign, let me help you people out. This is where Joe Pags teaches you people how to drive. Actually, Joe Pags teaches you people how to drive. People love it when I press the button. When you get to a four-way stop sign, and you're the only person there, you can go after coming to a complete stop. If you go there, and you're the first one there, and then somebody shows up to your right, and somebody shows up in front of you, and somebody shows up to the left at every stop sign, you are there first. Go. Time to go. If you get there, and there are already two cars there, they both get to go before you. And then you get to go. It's just crazy. If you go there, and there are three people already at the four-way stop sign, all three of them get to go. Now, if they're all looking at each other and picking each other's nose and go, you go, no, you go, you go. At that point, you just freaking go if you made a complete stop. What you go in the order in which you arrived at the stop sign. This is not complicated. Everybody's waving. Who's flashing their lights at you? Who's doing this with the finger? No, stop. Just freaking go. When you come to a complete stop, analyze whether you were there first, second, third, or fourth, and then go in that specific order. It's pretty clear, is it not? I think it is. I shouldn't get into the zipper merge, right, Polo?
2: Again, no.
1: Nah, probably shouldn't. Gabby, have you faced this to where the people just aren't stopping right at the stop signs?
3: Yeah.
1: I mean, they just don't know what to do. Now, I know you. You probably drive more like your mom than you do me, but you've got some of me in there. Are you just going to, when they're waiting too long, do you just go? Because it's time to go now. Let's go.
3: Yeah.
1: I mean, that's kind of what you do. We love Gabby just agreeing with me today because, you know, she disagrees a lot sometimes. But today, Dad's spot on, isn't he?
3: Yeah.
1: Okay, there you go. It is 833-JOE-PAGS, 833-563-7247, joepags.com. I'm not taking any phone calls on that. The Southern Poverty Law Center is in deep doo-doo, as we say in a technical term, deep trouble. They're in deep. This is an organization that for some reason has nonprofit status, and I think that they're not taxed. They should be. It's an organization that the allegations are that they've been funding and financing the organizations they're complaining about, like white supremacist organizations, all sorts of organizations that they're now putting on their list as being bad. You see, you have to understand, with the Southern Poverty Law Center, It sounds a lot like an antivirus. Antivirus is not necessary if your computer doesn't have a virus. Okay? And if there are no viruses, if they don't exist, there's no necessity for it. So early on, not now, because I think some of them got caught, the allegation was, the suggestion was, that antivirus programs were making the viruses and saying, hey, you need, or is it viri? Viruses or viri? Paul, what do you think?
2: I would say viruses.
1: Gab, viruses or viri?
3: Viri.
1: Right, viri feels good, I think. It could be dead wrong, but it feels kind of fun to say it. So they're creating, they were, potentially and allegedly, creating the viruses or viri, putting them on your device, then saying, hey, good news, we've got the cure to the problem. It's almost like in medicine, there have often been allegations that those making the pharmaceuticals, these are only allegations, are the ones that are actually causing the illness. Hey, good news, we've got the antidote for the illness that you just got. It's almost as if Fauci did gain of function and then made COVID really, really deadly. And then suddenly there were a bunch of people who had patents at the NIH for the medications that were to cure the disease. I mean, that would be crazy, right? Well, this is the allegation that the Southern Poverty Law Center is doing. They're funding and financing the bad groups, the radical groups, the far right groups, the whatever fill in the blank group. And then they're there to save the day. And they were going to stop collecting money as a nonprofit at $100 million. Until they got to $100 million, they just kept on collecting it. Hundreds and hundreds and hundreds of millions of dollars. And now it appears as though the Judiciary Committee, led by Jim Jordan, is trying to stop the game, trying to get rid of their tax-exempt status. Why would you ever have a group like this be tax-exempt at all? And by the way, if the allegations are true about them funding and financing bad guys, that's fraud. Let's go to what Jim Jordan dealt with today.
4: Went on, and now we learn that they had field sources, that's what they called them, that they were paying $4 million over a period of years, and these field sources are ridiculous, hateful, racist things, all while telling their donors, we're doing the great stuff. That's the story. And that's why the Justice Department's investigating it and has indicted them. Anything I get wrong in that there, Mr. Banger?
5: It is a tale of hypocrisy.
4: Yeah, yeah. I thank the gentlelady for yielding. I will give you back 30 seconds. God bless you for yielding me 4 minutes and 30.
6: Thank you, Mr. Chairman, and I think you just said it.
3: All right, they yield.
1: Okay, then Fox jumps in, and then who's yielding and who's not? At the end of the day, the exposing of the Southern Poverty Law Center continues. And it never should have gotten to this point. It never should have gotten to this point, because when somebody's making the allegations that the SPLC has been making for a very long time, the fact that government never saw oversight, the fact that the Biden administration stopped an investigation that was called for on this, that should raise all sorts of red flags.
4: This scam that they were running, they knew the SPLC was doing this, but they didn't pursue the case, they dropped the case.
1: He's talking about the Biden administration, as I just mentioned. They dropped the case, even though there was ample evidence that something wrong was going on.
4: Because when you meet with them, when you consult with them, when you have them train your prosecutors, you're not going to prosecute them. Nope, you're not going to do it because it's too valuable politically. And here's the scary part. And I'm sure we'll have questions for Mr. Fair later on about this. Here's the scary part. It all worked. Field Source 37, the guy at the Charlottesville rally, helped plan that rally, coordinate transportation there, was paid to attend. After the event where a lady was killed, the Southern Poverty Law Center almost tripled their income. $51 million to $133 million after they were coordinating the hate that took place at that crazy rally. You run a scam, you become the standard, you don't get prosecuted, and you make a ton of money. They got $800 million assets, $700 million in an endowment. Such a deal. And they would have gotten away with it, but for the oversight of Congress, and more importantly, the work of the Justice Department. So God bless the Attorney General and the work him and his team are doing. And we look forward to hearing from our witnesses today and asking them questions. And with that, I would yield to the ranking.
1: So we've got Brandon Gill coming up at the bottom of the hour, my interview with him. But before that, we're going to give you Brandon Gill questioning somebody who is actually representing the Southern Poverty Law Center. Now, keep in mind, the Southern Poverty Law Center had TPUSA listed as a hate group, the group that was run by Charlie Kirk. They lied about what Charlie said about black pilots. And then they used that as a reason why it was okay to call it a hate group. And I'm going to have Wesley Hunt, U.S. representative, respond to that. Again, Charlie Kirk said something about black pilots because of DEI. You know, it made him wonder when there was a black pilot if the person would be qualified. Not because he's black, but because there was a push by the FAA, the FCC, not the FCC, the FAA, Department of Transportation, the Biden administration, to hire more. You had CEOs of airlines saying, we're going to hire 40% more minorities and women. Not 40% more people that are really well qualified, but 40% more just because we want the number to look better. And that's going to make you think, well, if there's a minority or a woman flying the plane, was this a forced hire because of DEI, or were they hired because they were qualified? That was Charlie's question. It wasn't, are black people or women capable of flying planes? And Wesley Hunt addresses that when we come back. Plus, I've got Brandon Gill asking a question of the guy who runs the SPLC. And his question has to do with Graham Plattner, this piece of garbage, racist idiot, this Nazi tattoo guy out of Maine who's running for U.S. Senate. And the guy's answers to Brandon's questions are pretty interesting. 833-JOE-PAGS, 833-563-7247, joepags.com. Want to hear from you. Got to remind you about Lean. We're seeing all of the incredible responses and differences in look of people who are taking the GLP-1s. 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

0: to have you. Thanks. I appreciate you stopping by. There's a lot going on. There's a lot to get to. It's the Joe Pag Show. Bottom of the hour, it'll be Brandon Gill, U.S. Representative, District 26, Republican, great state of Texas. I do have some more audio for you, depending if you're watching or listening. But talking about DEI and how Charlie Kirk was against it, about how I'm against it, a lot of you are against it. You should be hiring people through meritocracy. You should be hiring people who are the best equipped to do the job. Do you want DEI involved when your life is on the line, like when you're flying on a plane or when somebody is doing open heart surgery on you? I don't think that you care what race the person is or saving you from a fire. I don't think you care what their gender is, what their orientation is. You care, can you get me out of the fire? Can you fix my heart? Can you get me there safely on the plane? And that's really the point. Well, because Jasmine Crockett is just about done with being in public office, she has to act the fool as often as she can. And she was talking to this guy from the Southern Poverty Law Center about how Charlie Kirk and Turning Point USA were using, you know, the whole idea that a black pilot means that you can't get on the plane or you shouldn't get on the plane, you have a double take, you double think it. I just gave you the context of what Charlie said. Jasmine Crockett either doesn't understand context or doesn't care about it because she doesn't use it here.
1: If I see a black pilot, I'm going to be like, boy, I hope he's qualified. Does that sound like a hater or not?
2: That sounds like a racial stereotype.
1: Okay, sounds good to me.
0: So Jasmine Crockett only says part of what Charlie Kirk said, does not give the context or the explanation as to why he said it. So Wesley Clark hears that. He's also a U.S. representative, not running for re-election, so he'll be out of office next January. Great guy. We had him in studio. He says, hello, I'm black, and I'm a pilot.
3: I had a previous colleague that talked about seeing a black pilot and what that would mean to Charlie Kirk's comments. It's funny, black pilot here, by the way. I actually went to flight school, West Point graduate, learned how to fly the Apache helicopter, went to flight school in 2005. You see, there was no DEI. We just simply competed with everyone else, and I was selected, fought in combat, went on to fly 55 combat air missions, and nobody gave a damn what I looked like because I got there on merit. What DEI does is it lowers standards based on race, and based on gender.
0: Exactly right. Exactly right. DEI says you must hire this many, you must include this many, you must involve this many, percentage-wise, of all these things other than white men. And if you don't do that, you're somehow racist. You're somehow misogynistic. You're somehow Islamophobic. You're somehow fill in the blank. Xenophobic, whatever. When his point is very simple, I was a pilot, or I am a pilot, because I was good enough. Not because somebody said you had to bring somebody in that looks like me. There should never be a standard like that, ever. You want to have a standard like that in your own household or something, whatever. But not when it comes to people's lives. Not when it comes to doing jobs that are really hard and really complicated. We shouldn't be saying you have to have a certain number of this, that, and the other, or else somehow you're bad. Because when you say, we must have 40% minorities by X date, and we're going to hit that no matter what, and you're running an airline, how do you do that if you're not getting enough qualified people to meet that 40% threshold? Then you start plugging in people that aren't qualified. Because we already know that the pilots that were already there before the DEI came in, of whatever race they were already very qualified, or else they wouldn't have made it. Now, as Wesley Hunt says, you've got to lower the standard to hire that percentage that you're saying you need to hire. You're lowering that standard to say, thank God we've got 40%. Right, but a lot of the people we just hired can't fly. That's all right. We got the 40%. Really? That's how you want to go? And then Brandon Gill goes at this guy representing the Southern Poverty Law Center over the Nazi tattoo of Graham Plattner. Now, I don't believe that the SPLC is listing him as a hater or a hateful person running for office. So that's why Gill goes here.
4: He said that if it is a symbol of Nazism, we oppose Nazis.
5: You don't think that that's indicative that perhaps he holds Nazi sentiment?
4: It may well be.
5: It may well be. I think, dude, do people who aren't Nazis normally get Nazi tattoos on their chest?
4: Again, I assume they don't.
5: You assume they don't?
0: I mean, keep in mind, he's holding up a picture of Graham Plattner with the Nazi tattoo on his chest. It is literally a Nazi tattoo.
5: I would assume so, too. I don't know anybody who's not a Nazi. I don't know anybody who has a Nazi tattoo on their chest, but is not a Nazi. Do you?
4: No.
0: Why do you have to think about answering that? What's the thought process? You had to wait for a second to think about it.
5: Somebody who has a Nazi tattoo on their chest should serve in the United States Senate.
4: I wouldn't vote for that person.
5: I certainly wouldn't either. Do you think that this should disqualify him politically from serving in the Senate?
4: Again, I'm not sure where the line of questions is going. The SPLC.
0: He's not sure why he's being asked these questions, because the SPLC is full of crap when they call somebody hate-filled or a hater or a extremist or whatever.
4: See, if you're asking me, I'm sorry.
5: Go ahead.
4: If you're asking me if the SPLC opposes Nazis and Nazi symbols, the answer is yes.
5: Yep, the SPLC has referred to this same tattoo as a racist skinhead symbol and tattoo. You can see the resemblance there. You wouldn't want somebody with a tattoo like that in the Senate?
4: No.
5: No, I wouldn't. I wouldn't either. I appreciate your candor.
0: I mean, he tells the truth. Brandon makes him do it. We've got Brandon Gill's own self up next on the Joe Pag Show. Stay right here.
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0: of social media, and if you love America, you probably will see this guy in your feed all the time. It's Representative Brandon Gill, District 26, great state of Texas, friend of ours. Brandon, how are you? Good to see you.
1: I'm doing well, Joe. Thanks for having me.
0: Member Judiciary Oversight and Government Reform Budget Committees. But the topic that I want to talk to you about is how hardline you are when it comes to not letting people from different cultures change our culture. You've never said you didn't want immigration. You've never said that you hated people. What you've said is these people from these third world countries live very differently than us. And when they get here, they're not assimilating. They're not acclimating. They're trying to change us. Fill me in on that.
1: Yeah, that's exactly right. I mean, if you think of American immigration policy, first of all, we have to recognize that immigration is a choice. We don't have an obligation to allow anybody to come into our country. We do it on our terms and for our benefit. And for a long time, American immigration policy was predicated on two key ideas. One of them is that you can't come into the United States and be what's called a public burden. In other words, you can't come in and hop on welfare and expect the American people to pay for your food and your housing and your welfare and health care and everything else. Pretty common sense, something most people would agree with.
0: Yes.
1: But second is assimilation. People who come into the country have always been expected to assimilate into American culture, to become fully American. I mean, that's what the melting pot is supposed to mean, that you melt into American culture and lose your past national affiliations and,
0: right,
1: and cultural identities and become American. That's something that I think we've lost a lot of, and I think that's something really important to the America that we know and love, to preserve the America that so many people want to come into. So this has nothing to do with hating anybody else, hating any foreigners or hating other cultures or anything. It's about loving our people and wanting to preserve the America that so many people want to immigrate to.
0: Well, Brandon, you're sitting on these committees next to people who literally wanted this to happen. They opened the borders. They refused to even admit that the borders were open. They claimed that it was secure. And then when people come in, if you say melting pot, like you said, or e pluribus unum, you're called a racist, or that you're using microaggressions to not see people's culture. Listen, I'm an Italian guy, and I like Italian food. But damn it, we're going to live as the Americans live while we're here. What happened to when in Rome, live as the Romans live? These people come from Somalia and decide to make many Little Somalia and commit fraud nonstop as they're wearing their $500 sunglasses and designer jeans, complaining that they're being racist against, or people are bringing race against them. How do you

0: And many of them are going to go back on their own. So I think that's one thing that we can do. I think that also we should focus more on assimilation from a legal standpoint. For instance, the national language effectively in the United States is legally in many areas. So I think that's the type of thing that we can promote. You shouldn't be able to vote in the United States in a foreign language, for instance. We shouldn't have traffic signs in foreign languages. You should be expected to learn English if you're in the United States. I think things like that can help expedite assimilation and again, help us to preserve America.
1: Well, why is there an argument, and it's Brandon Gill, District 26 Republican, go follow him everywhere. Why is there an argument about getting people out of here? ICE is literally the enforcement arm of what Congress passed when it comes to immigration law. Biden decided to ignore it for 4 years, or Mayorkas, somebody did. But now Trump is saying, yeah, we've got the laws in the books. Let's get these people out of here. This is the enforcement arm to do it. Why is there this division in this country where ICE has been painted as the bad guys when literally, Brandon, they're just doing the job that you guys in Congress asked them to do?
0: Yeah, I mean, they're just upholding the law that's already written, that's already on the books. You're not supposed to come across our border illegally. That's what Border Patrol works on, which is something Democrats have voted to defund.
1: Right.
0: Once you're here, if you're here illegally, you are subject to deportation, full stop. And that's ICE's job, is to enforce that. And remember, you hear a lot of Democrats who try to distinguish between interior enforcement and border security. And the reality is that interior enforcement, the ability to deport people who are already here, which is current law right now, is a core part of keeping the border secure. Because if the message to the rest of the world is, once you cross our border, if you can make it in here, you're free, you're not going to be deported, far more people are going to come into the United States. So that's a core part of border security. And again, it's something that the left opposes, and they oppose it because I think they see mass migration is something that benefits them politically for a variety of reasons. And that's why we've seen so much opposition to, right now, for instance, getting ICE and CBP funded.
1: It is Brandon Gill, great state of Texas. You know, Brandon, you've got people sitting in front of you in these hearings all the time, and you ask them very directly, do you think that illegal aliens should get Medicaid? And they'll say yes. Do you think that they should get a free phone and free food and free education? The answer is yes. These people literally just want the overrunning of our nation by people who don't believe anything like we believe, and then they're surprised when crime goes up and when we've got all these issues. So just pairing it back to the English question, you don't have to make it the legal language, Brandon. You can't read our founding documents if you don't read English. It's that simple. You can't read our road signs if you don't read English. I mean, at some point, we just have to say, look, this is common sense. Why do you think it is that inherently in our country, we have to deal with this crap way more than anybody else on the planet has to? What is it about us that we owe the world everything?
0: Well, that's the core question, and I think it's because we have an opposition party right now, the Democrat Party, who's adamantly opposed to the America that we've known for so long. They hate our culture, they hate our history, they have disdain for our heritage, and they have contempt for many of the people of America as it exists now, and would like to fundamentally transform it. And they believe, and I think they're right in believing this, that one of the best ways to transform it fundamentally is through mass migration, by essentially replacing the American people with somebody else. And a core part of doing that is ensuring that the culture that is predominant in the United States right now is also replaced in that process. But in order to do that, they have to believe certain things that the vast majority of Americans right now completely disagree with. I mean, to your point, we had a hearing just today on the task force that I chair, where I asked an open borders activist, do you believe that illegal aliens should receive taxpayer-funded unemployment benefit? I mean, that's insane.
1: It is.
0: And he said yes, and the organization that he works for, which is a day laborers organization, had promoted a bill in California that would do that. They also raised a big fuss and shut down the Manhattan Bridge about 2 years ago to push for an unemployment fund for illegal aliens in New York. So, I mean, this is what these people believe, And they're not going to win elections fairly, at least, if we can get that message out and show people who they are.
1: As we over here in the United States are having this dumb argument about the border, this should be a no-brainer. But places like China that can't stand us are sending in people to have babies here, to have American citizens. And it's a massive operation. And they're also sending their national

0: officials here to buy land, especially land by military bases where they go, oh, I didn't realize there's a military base here. Brandon, why is that allowed? I can't go to China and buy some land.
1: Yeah, it's insane. I've got a bill that would stop it.
0: Okay.
1: That would simply say that if our people can't buy land in your country, then your people can't buy land in our country. Agreement. It's called the Lands Act,
0: right.
1: That we're hoping to get passed. That would stop the Chinese nationals from buying that kind of land. It makes no sense to allow citizens of your number one geopolitical adversary to purchase farmland within the interior of this country, particularly near military bases. That's the kind of thing that is suicidal. And you know, it's one of those things where you see our adversaries using our own freedoms against us. They'll come into the country oftentimes illegally or through birth tourism or some other means, and then say, well, I have the freedom to buy land anywhere I want in the United States. And I think it's incumbent upon us, especially as representatives of the American people, to say, actually, absolutely, no, you don't. You cannot come in here. If you are an adversary of the United States, you shouldn't come in here to begin with, and you shouldn't be buying land near our military bases.
0: I'm wondering, I know that we're almost out of time, but I'm wondering, as you're watching what's unfolding in Los Angeles, this absolute, you know, it looks to be, my opinion is, it's not a fair election where you had Spencer Pratt in second place, Karen Bass in first place, and then this Rahman person literally conceded, Brandon. She said, it didn't work out for us this time. Now she's in second place, might take the lead, because every vote that's come in since has gone to her. Is there something that you and Congress can do to oversee what's going on there, or is this up to the DOJ to say, wait a second, is there election fraud, that's a problem, maybe we should go look into it?
1: You know, I think that it's a little bit of both.
0: Okay.
1: What we have in Congress is we have the ability to launch investigations, and perhaps this is something that we should be investigating. We have subpoena power. We have the ability to bring witnesses in to testify under oath. The DOJ has a more formal investigatory power, and they have the ability to prosecute. So I think it's a little bit of both, and similar to the way we've approached fraud, we're both the legislature and the executive has taken it really seriously. But to your point, I mean, this is third world elections in California. The idea that you would have to wait over a year to get election results, I think just intuitively most Americans see that and realize something is deeply, deeply wrong here.
0: I couldn't agree more. And you've got a situation where we're not allowed to ask any questions. Harmeet Dhillon, the Assistant Attorney General for Civil Rights, has asked for the voter rolls from every state. And states like California and Minnesota and others just won't turn them over. They just won't let us see who's voting. Nick Shirley, as you probably saw, went there. And somebody who's 150 years old is on the voting rolls in California. And you're not allowed to raise a stink. And if you do, you're a racist or something. So I hope something can get done with that. I would be remiss to not ask you this. I know you got to go. And I apologize, but I love talking to you. How do you see this operation in Iran ending? Because I don't trust anything the theocracy says in negotiating with President Trump.
1: I don't trust anything that Iran says, but I do trust what President Trump says.
0: Yes.
1: And I think he's done a phenomenal job of keeping us on target here, trying to keep this very narrow goals here so that this does not turn into a broader conflict, so that this does not drag on for months and months and months or years even. So I think that, you know, we've got the number one negotiator in the world in the White House right now, and things change from day to day, but I do feel good about where we're going.
0: I feel good about what you're getting done in Congress, not only for the state of Texas, not only for your district, but for the entire country. You're the future, my friend, and I really appreciate you always taking the time. Brandon Gill, District 26, Republican, great state of Texas. Brandon, thank you.
1: Thanks for having me.
0: All right, brother. We're back after this. Stay right here.
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0: Listen, we've got to face reality. 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

0: great to have you. We always appreciate Brendan Gill coming on. The man had no time today, but was nice enough to come on for you, my audience, and we'll make sure we get that up online as well. That is the entire interview, however. We also talked to Sheriff David Clark. We'll have him next hour at the bottom of the hour, the former sheriff of Milwaukee County, Wisconsin. He, of course, retired now, but he's still at americassheriff.com, and Cop Under Fire is his book. Why did I talk to him today? Teen takeovers. What do you do about them? I guess they used to call them flash mobs a while back. But teen takeovers. You can just show up anywhere you want and take over the entire area, cause mayhem, do criminal things, beat people up, take over the mall. I mean, it's got to stop. But I'm not a law enforcement mind. I have no idea how to stop it. He gives you examples of exactly what can be done. He calls out Brandon Johnson, the mayor of Chicago, for his ridiculous reaction to these flash mobs or these teen takeovers. And he's actually calling them riots. They are not teen takeovers. They're actually called riots. During that interview, Polo found some breaking news. Let's do a Trump alert. Truth alert. I call it Trump alert. I forgot what it was called. I call it a Trump alert. Well, I guess it's sort of the same. Truth alert. President Donald Trump posted this a little while ago. Actually, earlier today. I've just been informed by our great military that last night the Iranians shot down one of our highly sophisticated Apache helicopters while patrolling over the Strait of Hormuz. There were two pilots involved. Both are safe and uninjured. Nevertheless, the United States must, of necessity, respond to this attack. Thank you for your attention to this matter, President Donald J. Trump. And then there is the post from Central Command. That was from 4:18 p.m. today, so as we're doing this about 2.5 hours ago. U.S. Central Command CENTCOM forces began launching self-defense strikes against Iran at 5 p.m. Eastern Time today at the Commander-in-Chief's direction in response to the U.S. Army Apache helicopter. The mission is a proportional response to unjustified Iranian aggression. Interesting. Interesting. Why not just finish it? And again, I'm not being critical of the president being there. As I've said from the beginning, and I'll continue to say, I did not want us to go into Iran. The fact that we're taking on Iran right now means I want us to win. Now that we're actually involved, I don't like all the negotiating with the IRGC or with the theocracy or anybody else, because I don't believe them as far as I can throw them. They hate us. They will always hate us, and if they remain in power like the Taliban, they're going to continue to hate us, continue to do horrible things to their own residents. Their own population. I'd rather see them gone. Put in the Shah's son. Do an election, a free and fair election 6 months from now. Don't let the people in California run the election, but do a free and fair election for the people of Iran. Maybe they can get their country back. I think that would make better sense. But when it comes to what we're doing there, how long we're going to be there, and what the end game is, as Brandon said in the interview, and I agree with him, I do trust President Trump. I believe that President Donald J. Trump will do his level best to make sure that the American interests are looked after. I don't know that he's gotten the greatest advice when it comes to Iran. Because I will never stop saying this, and this makes you mad. It's up to you. But one of the first nights when he came out and said, here's what's going on, he said the people of Iran will get the opportunity to get their country back. Might be the only opportunity they get. And my question then was, all right, how's that going to work? How are they going to get it back? They don't have any weapons. Their internet was shut off completely. The economy there is 70% inflation plus because of the ongoing operation. How do they get their country back? If you say, I'm going to give you one chance, you at least have to tell me how that chance works. And then he alluded to something about arming the Kurds, and that didn't work out. They just kept the weapons or something. So, listen, I'm down. I want the president to be successful here, but I want him to understand, and I believe he probably does, but the people surrounding him probably don't, but I want him to understand this isn't him negotiating with the cement company in New York while he's developing an area. This isn't him talking to the contractors that are actually going to do the sub work and everything else when it comes to building something. This isn't a matter of dealing with the EU or NATO that actually do have some common sense, as dumb as they act sometimes, they actually are nowhere near anything like the theocracy running Iran. These people hate our existence. And if they could make us go away with one push of the button, they would. They could make Israel go away one push of the button. They would. So I don't know how you negotiate with somebody like that. It's like saying we should have negotiated with Hitler. Well, no, we should not have negotiated with Hitler because there wasn't going to be a negotiation. Period. The Soviet Union was a different thing, by the way. If you think of, Reagan negotiated with Gorbachev, well, yeah. Because Gorbachev didn't want his country blown off the map, and we don't want our country blown off the map. The Iranians don't care. Okay, if I die, I get to go and be at the right hand of Allah. So at the end of the day, you've got a situation to where I believe the president might be in CEO mode, and he's getting people feeding him information that maybe not is the best when it comes to negotiating with Iran. You should be negotiating with a new government in Iran. I don't like this, that the attacks suddenly started happening and they attacked an Apache and so on. Keep it here. Another big hour coming your way.
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8: News this hour from Town Hall. I'm Keith Peters in Washington. The House on Tuesday approved a $70 billion ICE funding bill. Correspondent Laura Winters reports.
9: The $70 billion bill funds ICE through the rest of President Trump's term in office. The legislation cleared the House in a narrow 214 to 212 vote. The Senate approved the bill on Friday after weeks and weeks of roadblocks and delays. Democrats have refused to fund ICE and Border Patrol unless there are reforms. Laura Winters reporting.
8: The U.S. military said Tuesday that it carried out strikes on Iran following the crash of an army helicopter near the Strait of Hormuz that President Trump blamed on the Islamic Republic. U.S. Central Command said on social media that the strikes would be a proportional response to unjustified Iranian aggression. Iranian state media reported that explosions were heard on Keshem Island in the Strait of Hormuz. A rowdy Knicks watch party ends with 21 in custody and 5 officers injured.
10: Police say one Game 3 event in Manhattan turned chaotic. Upset Knicks fans scaled light poles, pelted officers with objects, and ripped out street signs. President Trump's attendance at the game led police to close off a large area outside Madison Square Garden at 34th Street. Instead, about 7,000 people gathered at Bryant Park at 42nd Street. Again, while the party was mostly calm, some fans blocked traffic and refused to disperse. Police arrested 8 people and 13 others were issued criminal court summonses. 5 police officers were injured. Julie Walker, New York.
8: On Wall Street, a mixed day as the Dow was up by 86 points, but the Nasdaq dropped 250, the S&P lower by 19, oil dropping below $90 a barrel. More on these stories at townhall.com.
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